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1: New trial. I'm Daria Albinger, Fox News. A judge in Collin County, Texas, has denied Carmelo Anthony's request for a new trial. 17-year-old was convicted in the 2025 murder of Austin Metcalf, student from Arrival High School. It happened during a track meet. Anthony says he acted in self-defense. President Trump is making changes in relations with North and South Korea.
2: The Pentagon confirmed Wednesday the annual U.S.-South Korea military exercises will end 6 days early, following the president's order to substantially scale them back. The president has called the exercises costly and cited his personal relationship with Kim Jong-un.
3: The fact that I get along with him, that's a good thing, not a bad thing. He has 57 very powerful nuclear weapons.
2: The president also linked his decision to South Korea's refusal to support the U.S. effort against Iran. Seoul is now suggesting it could become involved in the Middle East if it means shoring up American military support back home. North Korea said Wednesday it still sees the scaled-back drills as a provocation and denied any contact between Trump and Kim.
1: That's Fox's Rich Edson. Tensions continue over the Strait of Hormuz. Fox's Jonathan Hunt in Tel Aviv.
4: Iran's leaders are issuing new statements hinting at what they claim will be a new post-war order in the Gulf, which could leave the U.S. sidelined. Iran's parliamentary speaker, Mohammad Ghalibaf, writing on X, quote, "We've received numerous messages from neighboring countries about shaping new security arrangements and economic cooperation in the region. The United States put the security of every single one of its allies at such risk through bullying and pure disregard for their interests for the sake of Israel." But the president, Masoud Pezeshkian, for instance, said that it might be time to, quote, end the war.
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1: Canada's announcing retaliatory tariffs on U.S. goods will take effect September 8th. Trade Representative Jamieson Greer tells Fox News that Canada's response is partly tied to its business with China.
16: They do, and they continue to retaliate. And after a year of that retaliation, we've said enough, and so we've taken countermeasures.
1: Talks collapsed after the Trump administration's imposed new 50% tariffs on a number of Canadian goods. Construction can continue for now on the new White House ballroom. That's due to an injunction that was issued by Supreme Court Chief Justice John Roberts. Fox's Alex Hogan. The White House.
17: The Supreme Court has allowed President Donald Trump to continue building the ballroom project for now. Reaction pouring in with President Trump writing, "We are grateful to the decision of the United States Supreme Court. The military slash ballroom complex being built on the hallowed grounds of the White House, which is so vital for national security, will be the greatest of its kind." And Senate Minority Leader Chuck Schumer writing on X, quote, "As costs skyrocket, the administration is wasting money on endless and illegal war, corporate giveaways, and Trump's pet projects." And a spokesperson for the National Trust for Historic Preservation stated, "To be clear, this is not a final decision on the merits of the government's stay application, and we await further action."
1: The Justice Department says the project, which includes an underground facility along with the ballroom, is more than halfway completed. A 13-year-old boy was killed last month after he was thrown from a yo-yo carnival ride in Montana. A lawsuit alleges carnival workers failed to follow safety protocols and operated the ride despite several missing seats and restraints. The estate of Clayton Phillips alleges that the ride operator, Midway West Amusements, knew that at least 10 chairs on that ride lacked pelvic safety belts, clips, and connections. The lawsuit says improperly trained employees placed Phillips in an

0: unsafe chair during the carnival in Butte, Montana. I'm Daria Aldinger. This is Fox News.
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1: 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Tonight, expect cloudy and humid conditions with a few showers and a thunderstorm, mainly occurring early on. Any downpour has the potential to lead to temporary flooding on roadways and in poor drainage areas. The low temperature will be 66 degrees. Tomorrow will bring humid weather with a mix of clouds and sun. There will be a passing morning shower followed by a thunderstorm in the afternoon. The high temperature will reach 86 degrees. I'm AccuWeather meteorologist Jason Katarina on WPG Talk Radio 95.5.
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5: 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It's 800-941-SEAN if you want to be a part of this program. You know, this is not my first rodeo when it comes to politics and campaigns and campaign years and midterm years, et cetera, et cetera. And I've been fortunate. You have allowed me to continue the passion, the love of my life, which is to be on radio and TV every day. And for that, I will be forever grateful. And for a lot of years, I was kind of like a radio nomad, just traveling the country. Through the course of my life, I've lived in Rhode Island, California, Alabama, Georgia, you know, New York. Now I have settled forever in the free state of Florida. And one of the greatest life experiences I had was when I was in Georgia, and I became really, really best friends with a guy by the name of Newt Gingrich. And I got to watch a political revolution unfold right in front of me. And it all started with a series of VHS tapes. And I actually purchased some not that long ago that I am going to give as a gift to our next guest when I see him next. And I got to watch Renewing American Civilization. And that became what was then famously called the Contract with America. And for 40 years, Republicans were out in the wilderness. They did not have any power in the House. And it was the brain trust behind this was a guy by the name of Newt Gingrich. He became Speaker of the House. And somehow he was able to get Bill Clinton to sit down after Bill Clinton suffered a huge setback in his first midterm election cycle. And, you know, Hillary Care ended up being a disaster. And Bill Clinton then famously saying the era of big government is over and the end of welfare as we know it. And then they decided to work together. And something that can't happen today with these radicalized DSA people that now we have 250 of them in 40 states and another 40 on the ballot this midterm. He's probably one of the smartest political strategists I ever got to meet and know. He's also a dear personal friend. The night he became speaker, I had the honor of being the MC at that event at the Cobb Galleria Center in Georgia. And it was one of the most unbelievable nights of my life. And so as we look at what I believe are uncharted waters, we've never had a radicalized Democratic Party like this. I can think of nobody better to get perspective on what it is we're

0: going through and how Republicans need to strategize so that they can win and defy historical trends as it relates to midterms is our next guest, former Speaker of the House Newt Gingrich. Sir, how are you?
1: I'm doing great. That's more than flattering, and parts of it are even accurate. We've had a wonderful personal relationship, and I think on some occasions we've actually helped shape history together. I will tell you, and I'm very excited about this, that on Sunday we are releasing at a place at a site called Newt's World, the first of five podcasts on how to win the 2026 election. As you know, I mean, I've thought about this a lot. I'm essentially a strategist, so these things take a while. You have to work them out. But I do believe that what we're going to release, starting one a day for 5 days on Sunday at Newt's World, literally, if the Republicans can learn what we're laying out there, we will win a historic election. We will put the Democrats in a minority for a generation. And I think the opportunity, despite everything you see in the propaganda media, the opportunity for the country to rally and decide that it really does want to go towards a better American future is enormous. And you triggered it because you're right. I mean, back when we first knew each other, I was doing GOPAC training tapes. We were doing a course online. You were an enormous help. And I want to say to everybody, you are, I think, rivaled only by Rush Limbaugh as one of the two most effective and most important conservative commentators of our lifetime. And it's an honor to be on the show with you.
0: Well, I have to dismiss that part. I don't think anybody could ever fill Rush's shoes. I mean, you know, when he passed, I said, nobody can replace him. I was not wrong. And I know what he would want, and that's for all of us to up our game. And, you know, we are looking at a real existential threat right now. I'm telling people it's the most important midterm in our lifetime. We've never faced, you know, a challenge like this. This is real socialism, communism. And nobody in the Democratic Party but for John Fetterman is calling their party out for changing so radically and dramatically.
1: Well, you know, I thought about this a lot because of our friendship, and I hope you'll allow me to say this. So many people have said to me over the years that what we did with the contract was so unusual, and the scale of impact it had, even up to today. I mean, we still dominate the House when we had now held it for 40 years and had not gotten reelected since 1928. So I sat down this spring with Joe Gaylord, who you know well, who is really my partner in doing all this. And I thought I owed it to the country to put down everything I've learned about how you put together a cataclysmic campaign in which the other side collapses totally. And I've had some experience over the years, as you know, with Reagan in 80 and 84, with Bush, who was 19 points behind in May and won by 6 in November, in our own project, which you were so much a part of, and a project you and I did that is still talked about. When the president said in the inaugural address last year, drill here, drill now, drill baby, drill, I thought to myself, you and I literally launched over dinner.
0: We launched it together, yeah.
1: So I'm just saying, so the five podcasts I'm launching, they're really very simple at the heart of them. And this is the truth. One, you have to communicate clearly that the left has now become totally, utterly unacceptable to 80% of the American people. Two, you have to be honest about the fact we're not doing as well as we'd like on affordability, the economy, and Iran. I offer an explanation, lay it out. I just finished actually taping this. Three, you have to offer people an understanding that the natural governing majority, you can take to the easiest issue, should women's sports be open to everybody, or should women's sports only be open to people who are born as female? Now, that issue is 85 to 15, and guess where all the Democrats are? They're on the 15. So you go down a series of these things. If we have the nerve, and frankly, I watch sometimes, as you know, you and I are both close to the president.

0: I admire the president, but if he would slow down in a disciplined way for just 60 days and lay out what I just did in my 5 podcasts, he will lead a historic victory on a scale which will change the country for at least a generation.
1: I agree with everything that you're saying. I think we have advantages that we've never had in a midterm before. We've been through a lot of election cycles together. And one of them is Republicans always are, they're not as well funded as the Democrats. That's not the case this year. Donald Trump has a has a war chest of $850 million. That's nearly $1 billion that he has to spend on elections. It's not like he can spend it anywhere else. That's advantage number one. Finally, two, Republicans have caught up on the gerrymandering game. And, you know, there are anywhere between 12 and 14 seats, depending how you add it, that now favor Republicans, where previously, you know, it was only the Democrats playing the gerrymandering game. But you're right about issues. You know, what will you do for the American people? What is the difference? Compare and contrast your vision versus their vision is critical.
0: And by the way, I think that Speaker Mike Johnson's idea of a contrast for America is a pretty good step in the right direction. But let me remind you, Vindman just spent $9 million and lost the nomination.
1: Actually, I read 16.
0: Oh, 16. Okay. So my point is this. Republicans need to understand, money with strategy is power. Money without strategy is just throwing it away. One of the things that hit me, I'm going to be all open right here on the air because we're such good friends. I would really like to ask you, when these 5 podcasts come out starting on Sunday, I would love your support in posting them at your website because so many people come there. And I'll tell you, I have personally sat down for 3 months, thought through where we are, and tried to lay out what I think is literally step by step the strategy by which we don't just beat the Democrats. We make them a minority for at least a generation. We convince people that they are totally unacceptable to govern. And we accept the fact that there's some things we have done haven't quite worked right yet, but we're going to keep working on them. We're going to get them solved. And I think if we do it right, this could be comparable to Jefferson's election in 1796. As one of those great moments when suddenly the whole system shifts and for a generation we move in the right direction, we create jobs, we create safety, we expand freedom, and I'm very optimistic that this can be done.
1: I am optimistic as well, in the sense that we are really in this game, and you know, maybe I'm trying to make this audience conscious and aware of this basic truth. And that is, and I've said it in past elections, and I believed it then, but this is the single most important midterm in our lifetime. What they are saying that they will do to our country is completely upend the entire country as we know it. And the country as we know it will no longer exist. And they're saying it. Now, I'm predicting that eventually they're going to take down their stated positions and they're going to follow the AOC model, which is, oh, that was woke 1.0, crazy. We didn't mean any of this. And then they're just going to hide their beliefs. And if they get elected and get power, they'll implement it anyway. But now they're saying it. That's something that's never happened before. And then if there are moderate Democrats, they're too cowardly. And they are so intimidated by this new power base in their party that they dare not take them on, with the exception of John Fetterman. So it's created, I think, uncharted waters for a midterm. Thoughts?
0: Well, I agree with you entirely. Look, if we do it right, this becomes the most historic midterm election in 200 years. If we do it wrong, we're going to end up with Democrats in control, constant efforts of impeachment, total frustration, and a miserable last 2 years for the Trump presidency. So what's at stake here, and I hope everybody listening to us understands this, there are very few moments in history when you're literally at a fulcrum where you go one way and you get a dramatic outcome, you go the other way, you get a dramatic outcome, and there's no in between.

0: And the reason I did these podcasts on how to win in 2026 is, and then I talked to Calista about this at length, because she wondered, you know, I was really worried, and I would wander off thinking and trying to sort it out. I had to rewrite things 5 or 6 times because they weren't working. And I finally said to her, look, this is the culminating moment of my lifetime. If we win this fall, we will have created a governing Republican system that can solve problems, create economic opportunity, expand safety, and once again reestablish American exceptionalism. If we lose, we are in a long trench war with a group of people who profoundly hate us. And that's just reality. That's where we are.
1: So not only will I gladly post on every social media platform I have everything you're saying, but between now and Election Day, we will have you on at least once a week and let you identify where we are at any given moment. We only have 75 days to go. And that may seem like an eternity for most people, but it's not. It's going to go by very quickly. And if we can just generate the enthusiasm that is needed and the understanding of what's at stake that is needed for this moment and meet this moment, I agree with you. I think that it's a fork in the road moment for the country. But we will post all of it. You are the guy to lead this movement now. You've done it before. You're doing it again. And I look forward to partnering with you any way I can. Mr. Speaker, we appreciate you and your love of this country, your keen intellect, and you are contributing mightily to any success we can have this November. Thank you, sir.
0: Right. Thank you.
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10: 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Today we're talking about dengue fever, not because of a specific outbreak, but to highlight the risk. The Mayo Clinic describes it as an illness from mosquito bites, most often found in tropical and subtropical areas of the world, like the Caribbean, Latin and South America, Southeast Asia, and the Pacific Islands. And while it's more common in those areas, there are cases in Europe and the United States. With a mild case, you might get a fever and flu-like symptoms, including headache, muscle or joint pain, upset stomach, vomiting, swollen glands, and a rash, but a worse version called dengue hemorrhagic fever

0: can cause a sudden drop in blood pressure, bleeding, and even death. You can get a vaccine for it. It's two shots a few months apart, but the World Health Organization says the vaccine alone won't lower the number of cases where it's most common, suggesting people also need to prevent mosquito bites and manage mosquito populations. For more health news, go to foxnewshealth.com. 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I'm Lisa Brady, Fox News.
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2: Your WPG Talk Radio 95.5 AccuWeather forecast for South Jersey. Tonight, expect cloudy and humid conditions with a few showers and a thunderstorm, mainly occurring early on. Any downpour has the potential to lead to temporary flooding on roadways and in poor drainage areas. The low temperature will be 66 degrees. Tomorrow will bring humid weather with a mix of clouds and sun. There will be a passing morning shower followed by a thunderstorm in the afternoon. The high temperature will reach 86 degrees. I'm AccuWeather meteorologist Jason Caterina on WPG Talk Radio 95.5.
3: Fox News. I'm Carmen Roberts. President Trump's trade chief, Jameson Greer, says Canada walked away from the best deal and triggered 50% U.S. tariffs on Canadian goods today. Fox's Marion Rafferty.
4: Now, that includes products that range from hockey sticks to tongue depressors. The countries sold each other $880 billion worth of goods and services last year.
3: Prime Minister Mark Carney says Canada will impose dollar-for-dollar tariffs on American goods starting September 8th. He doesn't have to have President Trump's endorsement, but GOP Congressman Ralph Norman says he believes he can win the U.S. Senate race in South Carolina.
5: I can beat the candidate that the Democrats are putting up.
3: The president is supporting Darlene Graham, the sister of the late U.S. Senator Lindsey Graham. And Tropical Storm Mokay is expected to start dumping rain on the Big Island of Hawaii tonight. 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
3: You know, it is stunningly amazing, tone deaf, dumb, stupid. I can't even imagine what is going through the minds of the people that are running the WNBA. I mean, it really had a chance and has a chance, maybe still, to become a league that the American people would adopt and embrace and support and champion, et cetera, et cetera. But they keep going woke. They follow the Bud Light, Dylan Mulvaney model. It's not going to end well. Period. End of sentence. Full stop. Nothing else to add to that. And, you know, watching, for example, Sophie Cunningham was the only one that were playing Atlanta, the Indiana Fever, and she's the only one with her hand over her heart. The Atlanta team doesn't even come out of the locker room, you know, to watch the Minnesota Lynx coach, you know, trans people are important or whatever her T-shirt was in response to Sophie Cunningham saying, yes, we should love all people. She said that. And that, but I believe that we've got to protect young girls in locker rooms and that biological men should not be playing women's sports. And then, of course, the league gets together and they decide that we don't know how to define a woman when it's the WNBA. And now you have this whole controversy that's sitting on the sideline where Enes Kanter Freedom and other, you know, professional basketball players are saying, great, we'll be eligible for the draft in 2027. And it's just destroying the WNBA. And, you know, for a team to not walk out for the national anthem and for only Sophie Cunningham to put her hand over her heart, you are alienating a very large portion of the American people that would otherwise love to see the talent of Caitlin Clark and Sophie Cunningham. And the fact that Sophie Cunningham's own coach at the Indiana Fever didn't support her initially and then got called out on it and then told everybody to go to hell. Caitlin Clark disappointed me. I thought she should have stood up for her teammate when given an opportunity. That's just my point of view. I would have stood up for my teammate on that issue. But it just keeps getting worse and worse and worse. This never is going away. And this is where the modern radicalized Democratic Party is now headed. Let me play for you. This is a young high school girl, Briley Lechner, and she is a Michigan high school volleyball player talking about the first time that she ever competed against a biological male.
4: So it was last volleyball season where we competed against the biological male, and I believe, I'm not quite sure how long they've been competing on the varsity team, but I do know that I did play against them 2 years, my freshman year and my sophomore year. And of course, I wasn't aware that it was a male, but like said previously, it was last volleyball season when we found out days after the match. And yeah.
5: How'd you find out?
4: So it was about a day or two where rumors were spread around afterwards, and my dad and I were talking about it, and he said that a fellow parent and friend talked to him about it, and then my teammate started saying things, and it wasn't officially established until about a little over a week afterwards.
3: You know, it's really amazing. These kids are being forced to compete against biological men unknowingly, along with their teammates. Now, we've had a couple of instances, one in hockey, one in volleyball, where biological men were playing women's sports. And there have been injuries to women because of the physical disparity between men and women. Look, it is just a biological fact. Doesn't mean men are better than women. Absolutely not. Doesn't mean they're not equal. It just means they're different. And by and large, in most cases, biological men are physically stronger than women. But guess what? Women can give birth, the miracle of birth, to a child, and no biological man, in spite of six gender Tellerico telling us that biological

0: men and trans people should have access to abortion is going to change that. Biological men cannot have children. And I think I paid enough attention in biology class to understand that. Anyway, joining us now is Sean Lechner. Now, he is the founder, executive director of the Protect Our Game Foundation. It was his daughter, Briley, that was willing to speak out on Fox and Friends. Sean, welcome to the program. I'm sorry your daughter has had to go through this, but I admire her greatly.
1: Thanks for having me, Sean. Yeah, it's definitely been a struggle. It's opened up not only my eyes, my family's, but my daughter as a 16-year-old girl who should never have to go through this. It's definitely made her stronger and really step back and look at her surroundings from inside the locker room, on the court, and unfortunately, social media.
0: Well, I got to also add one other thing. I saw an interview that you did, and you said that your family, as a result of this, has received death threats, racist insults, threats from people that want to blow up your home, and that you and your daughter now, you know, all because you spoke up about this issue. First of all, I've lived with that for a long time in my career. I know what it's like, unfortunately, but I've thrown myself into the public arena. I know that there are going to be people that don't like my political points of view. You really did not do that. What you are fighting for is everything that Title IX was supposed to stand for.
1: You're 100% right. When it comes to politics, respectfully, my hat's off. It's my number one priority is being a parent, and that's what everyone should do in this situation. We're parents first. Politics, their agendas, they come last. Our kids expect to go to school, be safe, get a great education, and have your so-called leaders not only support you, but to protect you, especially in the locker room and on the court or in the field. I never thought in a million years I'd be talking to you about this or anything, and we'd be fighting a battle that is based off of two things, and that's biology and that's common sense. It's not about hate, not about left or right, not about transphobia. I mean, we've been called racist, transphobes, Nazis. They've taken pictures of my children, posted them online, threats. They'll get their day in hell. They deserve coming soon. They were trying to get our location to where we live to throw some cocktails off and bombs off. It got so bad where we had to have an FBI agent reach out to me, he was so nice to work with. And he was respectfully asked if we wanted a marked car drive past our house twice a day until it stopped. And this is all from me saying, listen, let's be fair. Let's give every female an opportunity to play the sport they enjoy and they love, but do it at a fair level playing field. And that's all we want. We don't want injuries on the court like Peyton McNabb. She's got a permanent brain damage because of this. Same thing, a biological male spiked a ball, hit her in the head. And now, in our case, this biological male shared a locker room with my daughter and her teammates. Not only did the opposing team know all about it and hit it from us at Skyline High School, they came to our high school, Monroe High. Our own athletic director had prior knowledge of this. Not only did he allow them to play on the court, didn't warn the girls, didn't warn us, but he allowed the girls to share a locker room with prior knowledge. And as we dug and started asking questions and looking, then we found out what his main focus was. And it wasn't the girls or the school. It was his political agenda. And it was unhinged, it was unprovoked, and he created this complete mess, not only on social media and the threats and the hate mail, but now my daughter and countless others are afraid and they're nervous every time they go back in that locker room because they know that athletic director at Monroe High School doesn't have their back. Never one time did he apologize or show concern. It's disheartening, it's hurtful, but at the same time, when we created, I guess, an opportunity to fix this problem is when we got the backlash and when we got the death threats. It was probably a week into it. I was second guessing myself. I thought that maybe I put my daughter in harm's way. Maybe I put my family in harm's way. Maybe I shouldn't have spoke out. And I'll never forget the next morning. My daughter came up to me. She said, "Dad, I prayed about it. It's not right. We need to do this." And she said,
0: "You know, well, first of all, I admire you. I admire your daughter. It's not easy to take a stand in life. And I think

0: far too few people are willing to do that. And I know what it's like because I've lived this, but I chose this life. And all you're really looking for here, and we have these instances, in one case in a volleyball match, one case in a hockey match, where biological women got hurt because they were playing against biological men. I am not transphobic. As a matter of fact, I can tell you this, Sean. I have known Caitlyn Jenner since before she ever became Caitlyn and was Bruce Jenner. And she remains a friend of mine. I mean, we talk. She is also on our side. She agrees with us on this issue. And nobody wants to hear her. And it's frustrating to me that people just turn a blind eye to this. And that the Democrats in particular have just doubled down on this ridiculousness that somehow protecting young girls in women's sports is a bad thing. Look what's happening with Sophie Cunningham. What's your thought on all that?
1: Oh, it's crazy. I mean, the WNBA was founded, again, common sense. The W means women in the National Basketball Association.
0: Hold on a second. The W means women. Well, the WNBA can't even define what a woman is. Can you believe this is where we've now landed?
1: No, it truly shows their focus isn't on protecting the girls or the league. It's their agenda only. They've worked so hard to create a league of their own, which they deserve that, and they should get that. But to see the lack of support from the commissioner and other coaches, it's awful. It's disheartening, and it shows that when the right people are not in the right positions, or I should say the wrong people are in the right positions, they can absolutely take something that was founded on the grace of God and good things and turn it into a liberal agenda that will do nothing but harm that association and all the girls, females who have worked so hard to get there.
0: All right, quick break, right back. More with Sean Lechner. He is the founder, executive director of the group Protect Her Game Foundation. And his daughter, Briley, was forced to compete against a biological male unknowingly, along with the rest of her teammates. 800-941-SEAN is our number as we continue.
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0: You know, born on America's darkest day, 9/11/01, the Tunnel to Towers Foundation, they have been helping American heroes ever since. Heroes like U.S. Army Sergeant Mario Nelson. He served in the National Guard and then volunteered at Ground Zero after the 9/11 attacks. Later, Mario enlisted full-time in the Army, was deployed to Iraq. And then Mario, sadly, made the ultimate sacrifice. He was killed by a rocket-propelled grenade. Sadly, Mario left behind his wife, Mecca, their daughter, Mia. And after his death, Mecca began helping others heal from grief and trauma. And the Tunnel to Towers Foundation recognized the sacrifice of this family and were able, because of your generosity, to provide Mecca and Mia with a mortgage-free home. 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
1: Feeling a little out of sorts? Chances are you've used the phrase without realizing it may date back to the early days of the printing press. In those days, every letter was a separate piece of metal type known as a sort. Printers pulled the letters from wooden cases and assembled them by hand to create each page. If they ran out of a certain letter, like E or A, they were literally out of sorts, making it impossible to finish the page correctly. Over time, that sense of something being incomplete or not quite right likely evolved into describing people who felt sick, cranky, or simply off their game. While some language experts point to even older meanings for the word sorts, the printing press explanation remains the most widely accepted. The phrase has appeared in English writing since at least the 1600s, and it's still in everyday use centuries after the last handset newspapers rolled off the press. Matt Murphy, Fox News.
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0: right, we continue now with Sean Lechner. He's the founder, executive director of Protect Her Game Foundation. And his daughter, Briley Lechner, was forced to compete against a biological male unknowingly, along with her teammates, and they're speaking out. So what's next for you and your daughter?
1: Right now, we've got a few things lined up. We're just waiting on a few more. We're about 30 days out until we make our next move. We are, except when my daughter and I said we're doing this together, my goal is I won't stop fighting for my daughter, Briley, and every female athlete moving forward. So we're going to continue this fight, and we're going to continue this suit until every single one of our girls get the respect, the privacy, and the fair play that they deserve. I don't care about the backlash. The ones who, well, they want to call names, they want us to fill the hate mail. We're not concerned about them because I know they want us to silence us rather than us doing the right thing. So we're going to fight this. We're going to continue our suit against Monroe High School and possible other entities to make sure that this never happens again to any female. And again, I'm a dad. People ask if I'm an advocate. Am I this? No, I'm a dad sticking up for his daughter and every female out there. And I'm going to do whatever it takes. I'm going to fight every single battle as if it's the last battle I fight, because that's the right thing to do. And if more parents learn to stick together, protect each other, protect your children, just like they do with their religion and the politics, do the same thing with our girls. And that's our future. If we can do that, this will catch like wildfire. And that's what we're waiting on. And that's, I hope, like people like Sophie, we continue to get the support from Jennifer Sig, Riley Gaines. Those are true leaders. Those are females who have worked their butts off to get where they are in today's life. And they're not afraid to speak out respectfully. And that's what we all need to start doing. Speak out respectfully.
0: Well, I got to say this. I admire you. I admire your daughter. The only thing I can tell you, I've been in the public eye for over 35 years of my life, is when you get threats, you have to take them seriously, but you don't want to live your life in fear. And balancing that can be difficult for people that are thrown into the spotlight. I'm used to it. It's not fun, but that's my best advice. Handle it that way and let the people that are involved in security handle it for you. And our prayers are with you and your daughter, and I hope she has a great college career as well. And she certainly deserves it. I'm sure she's working hard. Every athlete I know in high school and college works really hard. So we appreciate you being on with us today, Sean. Thank you.
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1: Canada's at war with the U.S. I'm Carmen Roberts, Fox News. That's the assessment from Prime Minister Mark Carney. It's a trade war, and it's getting more intense as the U.S. slapped 50% tariffs on $20 billion worth of Canadian goods today. And Carney suspended trade talks with Washington over what he calls the Trump administration's uneconomic and unfair demands.
2: We were willing to drop our remaining retaliatory tariffs on strategic sectors, particularly steel, aluminum, and autos. If the United States substantially lowered theirs to levels that made it economic for Canadian companies to export to the United States.
1: U.S. Trade Representative Jameson Greer tells Fox News Canada is to blame.
3: And they continue to retaliate. And after a year of that retaliation, we've said enough. And so we've taken countermeasures.
1: Canada plans to levy dollar-for-dollar tariffs on many U.S. goods starting on September 8th. A Texas judge denies convicted killer Carmelo Anthony's bid for a new trial. Anthony's attorneys argued that his June trial was compromised due to strict courtroom rules, improper instructions to the jury, and a clash with prosecutors over evidence. The jury convicted the 19-year-old, then 17, of the fatal stabbing of Austin Metcalf at a high school track meet and sentenced him to 35 years in prison. He is appealing the conviction. And just days after Hurricane Lala battered the Hawaiian Islands, Tropical Storm Moke is closing in.
4: That will all start tonight to last all through Sunday and a remnant on Monday. If you have first responders, government officials on the ground trying to shore up the highway there that runs on the coastline, they're still trying to get into communities that have been affected by Lala a week ago, and now more rain on the way.
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1: The Supreme Court will allow construction to continue on the White House ballroom for now as it considers the Trump administration's appeal of a lower court's ruling blocking it. Attorney General Todd Blanche.
9: We are extraordinarily appreciative of the Chief Justice, and we have been saying all along, since day one, that this is something the president has complete authority to do as the commander-in-chief and the chief executive of this country.
1: Senate Minority Leader Chuck Schumer posted on X, the Supreme Court is rubber stamping the president's vanity-driven corruption. A company issues a recall after yet another food scare.
10: An E. coli and salmonella outbreak linked to alfalfa sprouts has sickened more than 50 people across multiple states, according to the CDC. The affected sprouts were sold at grocery stores under the brands Calco and Everything Sprouts. Most of the illnesses have been reported in Minnesota and Wisconsin. States including Iowa, Kansas, New York, North Carolina, and Florida have also reported illnesses. The outbreak comes amid several other recent foodborne outbreaks linked to jalapenos, iceberg lettuce, blueberries, and eggs. Pam Puso, Fox News.
1: Motown songwriter Janie Bradford Hobbs dies at 87.
11: The best things in life are free, but you can give them to the birds and bees.
1: Hobbs helped write that hit for Barrett Strong soon after she joined the label as a receptionist in 1958. The Beatles later covered the song, and Hobbs also wrote "Too Busy Thinking About My Baby." Her family says that she died at a Los Angeles hospital after a long illness. And the Indy Freedom 250 roars into Washington, D.C. tomorrow, bringing high-speed racing to the nation's capital. Drivers will

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1: Your WPG Talk Radio 95.5 AccuWeather forecast for South Jersey. Tonight, expect cloudy and humid conditions with a few showers and a thunderstorm, mainly occurring early on. Any downpour has the potential to lead to temporary flooding on roadways and in poor drainage areas. The low temperature will be 66 degrees. Tomorrow will bring humid weather with a mix of clouds and sun. There will be a passing morning shower followed by a thunderstorm in the afternoon. The high temperature will reach 86 degrees. I'm AccuWeather meteorologist Jason Caterina on WPG Talk Radio 95.5.
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2: Don't look now, but the summer is almost over. What? Labor Day in 2 weeks? Don't say that. No, still spend your money. Still come down. But really, what happened to the summer? It's one of those things. Just incredible. Good morning and welcome to another edition of Talk with a Purpose. Every Saturday, 9 till noon, WPG Talk Radio 95.5. I'm John DeMasi, as the man said. 609-407-1450 is our number here in the studio. At any time during the course of the show, you want to jump in here, join the conversation, 609-407-1450. We will have Denny Levinson, Atlantic County Executive, visiting our show at 10 o'clock this morning. Always a lively discussion with Denny. So I know I look forward to it. You look forward to it. So we'll be hearing from Denny at 10 o'clock this morning. In the meantime, a lot to talk about here. 609-407-1450 is our number here in the studio. And Seth Grossman will come along in just a couple of minutes. And he's got a lot to say, especially with the Richard Summers celebration coming up in a couple of weeks. So there's a lot to talk about here on the show. And again, 609-407-1450 is our number here in the studio. There's been a lot of talk, and a lot of people have said, and I've read articles and so on and so forth, that President Trump is enriching himself and his family with these cryptocurrency deals and other deals as well. Now, I got to tell you, I know nothing about crypto, and I won't pretend to know anything here, and I really don't want to know because I don't understand it, but besides that, what I do know is that President Trump is charging some people. I think this is brilliant, but it may be not legal. But he's charging people to the tune of $100,000 per month for advanced news of his posts on social media, on especially Truth Social. Now, you're thinking, well, what's the big deal about that? But wait, there's more to this as we dig into this. Many times, these posts lead to stock market climbs. Now, depending on the post. Trump's Truth Social is owned by TMTG, which stands for Trump Media and Technology. Which begs the question, is this legal, charging people $100,000 a month for advanced news on his posts? Is it a form of insider trading? That's the question, and it's thought-provoking. Now, two media organizations have sued Trump over the service, arguing it is unconstitutional. And here's one of our favorites, Representative Jamie Raskin. He said,

0: it represents the depraved essence of insider trading. Many times a Trump post or posts lead to market swings. And if you are an insider, you get to take advantage of it. You get this now? And Trump's done this. And of course, this is exactly in his wheelhouse. This is really what he's good at. And talk about using the presidential pulpit to tout individual stocks. Listen to this one. The founder of Dell Technologies, Michael Dell and his wife, they pledged to donate more than $6 billion to the Trump accounts. The next day, the very next day, Dell's stocks rose more than 7%. And the president had urged investors, go out and buy a Dell computer. They're the best. Well, I have a Dell computer. I mean, a lot of people have Dell computers. But urged us to go out and buy more. Same thing happened with Tesla. Remember, he did that after the White House. They went on Fox News, and they urged viewers to buy the stock, which is an apparent violation of federal ethics rules. And that prohibits officials from endorsing products or businesses. Now, listen to this one. The president last year made an estimated $2 billion on side hustles, including cryptocurrency, real estate ventures, legal settlements with media companies, and others. So, you know, he's enriching his coffers, to put it mildly. But again, the question, and I say this, is this or any of these things a legal venture? Whether it is or not, I just wish that the president could solve and end the Iranian war. That's the, because if he's good at what, and I just explained all this, he's very good at this. But if he could get good or get advisors to advise him and listen to them, then maybe he could maneuver the way he's maneuvered business deals, which, again, is his strong point. So all I'm saying is this. I don't care. I mean, I don't know if you care, but I don't care if he makes $2 billion, he makes $5 billion, he makes $10 billion. I don't care. And more power to him. And whether it's legal or not, that's another question. And maybe that'll get struck down. Who knows? But the point is that the emphasis on this particular aspect, you know, making money, making deals, you know, Truth Social and cryptocurrency and so on and so forth, making deals. Well, he says he's made deals with Iran, but let's face it. We don't know what's going on. Depending on the day and time, it could be a different story. I mean, what is it today? Iran wants to wants reparations, and the Strait of Hormuz is closed, but now it's open. Well, it's closed to a few things. You know, one thing after another. But all I'm saying is that I wish President Trump was consistent in really solving one of the biggest problems of his administration. 609-407-1450 is our number here in the studio. And it is Talk with a Purpose every Saturday, 9 till noon, WPG Talk Radio 95.5. I'm John DeMasi. Seth Grossman, Liberty and Prosperity, coming up. Actually, he's coming up right now, talking about Richard Summers and many other things. Seth, good morning. Welcome.
1: Good morning. And I always start with the dittos. 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

0: 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And all you have to do is have a good faith interest in restoring American values to make America great again, and pay for your own breakfast and tip the server. And of course, when you're talking about the summer flying by, nothing tells you the summer's flying by more than when I start announcing that Richard Summers died in Tripoli on September 4th of 1804 in America's first foreign war against people who were doing the same thing to Americans that the Iranians and the Islamic terrorists have been doing for 200 years. We celebrate how Richard Summers made a sacrifice, him and the crew of the Intrepid, and him and the Marines who went to the shores of Tripoli. What those Americans did in 1804 kept Americans safe around the world for 150 years. And the only reason that we have the terrorism and the problems we have today is that Americans stopped doing what Richard Summers and those brave Americans did in 1804. So we have to learn that lesson. And to tell you the truth, if you had a choice of remembering two events, Richard Summers and the Intrepid of September 4th of 1804, or having a ceremony to remember September 11th, 2001, I would say you would draw a lot more useful lessons from the knowing about September 4th and Richard Summers than about knowing that America was attacked on September 11, 2001, but having no idea who it was who attacked us, why they attacked us, or what we have to do to stop them from attacking us again. And all those questions are answered when you understand the story of Richard Summers.
1: You know, I had never heard of Richard Summers until you came along, which I guess a lot of people are in the same boat.
0: Absolutely, but yet every American knew, every American school child, you know, who passed the fourth or fifth grade knew about Richard Summers before 1940. And then suddenly our education changed the way we taught kids in public school. And of course, most people don't know anything about Richard Summers. Most people don't know anything about half the people in my 1676 Project history book. But yet every American knew about them, you know, 60, 70 years ago. So that's why it's so important to know the history. Because, you know, if you don't know the history, I mean, let's face it. Right now, I guess Governor Mikey Sherrill and the legislature, they're talking about the plan to have reparations that make people in New Jersey pay reparations for slavery that existed 200 years ago or 150 years ago. And I'm trying to think how many years ago. Let's see, from 1860. So basically 160 or 70 years ago, to make Americans today pay reparations for slavery. But it's even more outrageous when you realized that when America was founded, slavery was normal throughout the world. And it was Americans, it was Christians, it was the British who ended slavery, ended something that had been going on for like 2,000 years. And the center of the movement to end slavery was right here in South Jersey. So to make people in South Jersey, you know, pay for something that we put an end to, it's ludicrous. But again, nobody knows because they don't know the history. It's not being taught in schools. They're being taught a fake history. And that's why my book, I hate to keep plugging my book, 1676 Project, but that's why it's so important.
1: And you're going to talk about the Richard Summers event, correct?
0: Well, not today.
1: Okay.
0: I think we have plenty of time to talk about. I do want to talk about Donald Trump, President Trump, because you're correct that if you've been watching MSNBC or CNN or reading the Philadelphia Inquirer or any of the Democrat media, that's all they're talking about is, President Trump enriching himself from insider trading. And that's, you know, that's what they're focused on. But if you have been looking at the conservative Republican comments

0: on media such as on X, on Facebook, on YouTube, and that, the focus has been on the fact that it was announced a couple of days ago that the total government debt, federal government debt in America, is now $40 trillion. That's $40,000 billion. And I talked about it last week. But this is a fundamental disaster. You simply cannot defend America and free enterprise against communists, socialists, Muslims, or anybody else when you screw up an economy this bad. And we also cannot deny that of the $40 trillion in debt, $10 trillion of it, that's one-fourth of all the debt America has, came from the 8 years President Trump has been in office, and he still has two more years to go. And you can't blame the Democrats for this, because President Trump could have stopped it. He had Elon Musk on board. Elon Musk identified each and every area specifically where money was being either stolen or wasted or spent on stuff the government has no business spending money on. And what did Trump do? Trump sided with the swamp and got rid of Elon Musk. So you can't blame the Democrats for that. And really, you can't blame Congress for that. Because just about, you know, just look at where this money is going for. Today, the press of Atlantic City said the federal funds are paying for a tennis court in Atlantic City. Federal funds gave $5 million to fix the boardwalk in Wildwood. Federal funds paved Atlantic Avenue in Atlantic City and Atlantic Avenue in Margate and Longport. And federal funds paid for West Avenue in Ocean City. And federal funds fixed the Margate Elephant. Federal funds pumped sands on the beaches in Ocean City and Strathmere. And federal funds gave $10,000 to 52 lucky families in Atlantic City. It goes on and on and on. And you can't expect Congressman Jeff Van Drew to say, no, I'm not going to support this, because if he did, he'd be he'd have about as much chance of getting elected to something as me. And then if you look at all this money that we're spending just in our district, remember that there are 435 members of Congress, and each of them are getting the same kind of stuff for their district that we're getting. So the only person who could possibly put an end to this is the president. And not only is the president not doing anything about it, not talking about it, but all the candidates he's endorsing, like Byron Daniels or Byron Donalds in Florida, like Lindsey Graham's sister in South Carolina, almost all of his endorsements are a part of the same swamp that is doing this. This is not going to end well. And if we're, you know, I guess I'm thinking of what that Republican president, Warren Harding, said many years ago. He said, my enemies, I could lick them any day of the week. But my friends, my blankety-blank friends, they're the ones who keep me walking the floors at night. So that's what I think of when I'm watching what's going on right now.
1: Yeah, it's a problem, that's for sure. And nobody wants to deal with it, which I don't understand, you know.
0: Yeah, you don't deal with it. And again, just imagine that bar game where you're playing that game, and I think they call it pickup sticks, I forget, where everybody, you know, you take a stick and you put it on the pile, and then someone else puts a stick on the pile. And of course, the person who loses the game and has to buy drinks for everybody is that last person puts that last stick on the pile, and the whole pile falls apart. So we don't know when it's going to happen or how it's going to happen or what's going to trigger it. But you know that if you spend $1 trillion a year, more than you take in, at some point, the money is going to be worthless. You're going to want to buy goods from other countries. They're not going to want to sell it to you unless they get real money or gold. You know, everything is more expensive. And then when you try to, you know, buy real estate, you try to buy stocks, you try to buy gold, so that at least your investment won't be will just keep the same value, you get taxed the capital gains tax, you know, just for trying to, you know, tread water and be where you are. And, you know, this is not sustainable, but we'll talk about that on another day.

0: I feel I have to go back to what we talked about last week about you know, moderate Muslims. You mentioned last week that we have a conservative listener who's a Muslim, and he was upset because we never talk about the great majority of Muslims who are moderate and peaceful and follow the law, and how come we never talk about them? But here's, it was in the news today. What was the top of the hour news story today? You had a woman, a 35-year-old woman in New York, and then suddenly she converts to Islam. And what's the first thing she does? She decides to make a plan to kill people, buys bomb-making material, and makes a plan to dress herself up as a food service worker and kill a whole lot of people at the State House in Albany, New York. And we have to ask, well, why is that happening? How many Muslim moderate leaders have you heard of in the last couple of days saying, oh, no, you know, we're a peaceful religion. Why would anybody even think that if you convert to become a Muslim, you would do a horrible thing like that? Have you heard any announcement from any local, national, or any Muslim religious leader at all in the last couple of days?
1: No.
0: Did you?
1: No, no.
0: Yeah. And here's the other thing. You know, you asked me to talk about last week, and I figure I gave a C-plus answer. But I think here's a better answer to explain the problem with moderate Muslims. The fact is that most people don't think much about religion in their day-to-day life. You know, they treat people fairly. They try to do the right thing. People mostly, whether you're Jewish, whether you're Christian, Hindu, Buddhist, or Muslim, you turn to religion when things are not going well. Somebody dies, somebody is sick, you have loss, you have failure, the world seems hopeless, you can't stand on your own. So you turn to religion. And again, if you turn to Judaism, you'll be taught to, you know, follow the God's laws in the Bible and ask for God's forgiveness. Christians will turn to Jesus. But if you're a down-and-out Muslim, especially if you're a young man, your girlfriend dumped you, you lost your job, you flunked out of school, your parents hate you, you've made a total mess of your life and you're only 20 years old, what can you possibly do to wipe away your mistakes and your sin and redeem yourself and have honor, respect, and eternal life? Well, every single Muslim imam will tell a young person that there's only, in the Islamic religion, there's only one sure way to get forgiven for your sins and go to heaven. I mean, there are many difficult ways, but there's only one sure instant way, and that is to die while engaged in jihad, which means killing non-believers. And this is not an extremist belief. You could talk to any moderate Muslim, including your friends who's probably listening right now, say, will you go publicly and say that that's not true, that you don't get instantly forgiven of sins for killing non-believers in a jihad? And how is it that you get permission to do a jihad? Well, any Islamic state has the authority to issue what's called a fatwa, a ruling saying that I declare jihad, therefore any person who kills any non-believer for any reason just has to pledge loyalty to the Islamic State, and you qualify for this instant redemption. And as long as you have that, how can you live in a normal country where you have people who could do this to you and your family at any time? And that's the real problem.
1: Yeah, it is. It is. And, you know, we don't hear about, as I said, the young man who called, we don't hear about that kind of stuff. You know, we just hear about all the killings, you know.
0: Right. And if that young man who privately talked to you about it, if he would publicly say, I'm a moderate Muslim and I denounce any Muslim who believes that you are instantly forgiven of your sin if you kill a non-believer, you know, for jihad. And I say that none of these imams have the authority to declare jihad. If he would publicly say that, his life would not be very pleasant.
1: No.
0: And that's an and that's, you know, fear is such a big part of that religion. And you cannot have a free, open society.

0: society where people are afraid. And unfortunately, most of the world has been like that most of the time. But America and Western civilization have been different. We have protected the individual. We recognized, the self-evident truth. We're all entitled to life, liberty, the pursuit of happiness. But most of the world has never had that most of the time. And that's why, America is worth defending. We are the only civilization ever that has made this normal. And if we don't watch out, it's going to be not very normal here. Anyway, just a final thought about, which I actually wanted to become my main point, but I'll just touch on it.
1: Thank you.
0: Is look at all the time that we waste, in political shows talking about is a data center a good thing or a bad thing? Is the hotel in Ocean City a good thing or a bad thing? Is building 18 new townhouses in Egg Harbor Township a good thing or a bad thing? It used to be in America that, Americans never wasted time talking about this stuff because we understood that when it comes to economics, if somebody wants to buy land and spend their money to build a data center and pay for the electricity and pay for the water and not bother anybody else around them, that would not be a political issue. It would be a business issue, and if they succeeded, we'd all benefit. And if it failed, only the people who invested their money would fail. That was free enterprise. Same thing with the hotel in Ocean City. The same thing with the houses in Egg Harbor Township. When people say, oh, we can't build new houses in Egg Harbor Township because they may have kids, and those kids will go to school, and that'll raise our taxes. Well, that's not a housing problem. That's because our schools are costing too much money. So talk about how we could cut the cost of public schools. Because if you say we're not going to allow anyone to build houses or new houses, now we have a whole generation of young people who can't afford to buy houses and they're living with mom and dad, and that's causing a whole bunch of problems. No one's getting married. No one's having kids. But anyway, this is the type of stuff that Liberty and Prosperity talks about in person every Saturday morning at Sal's Coal Fired Pizza, 9:30 to 10:30, and if you're hearing this program on a Saturday, I'm on my way there right now.
2: Okay.
0: So, have a good weekend.
2: 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Seth Grossman, Liberty and Prosperity, the website libertyandprosperity.com. 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A lot of good stuff on that.
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0: And it goes a little deeper than that. I went to school years ago, and in high school in Florida, you could not get your diploma without having passed civics. I don't think it's even taught anymore.
1: Probably not.
0: And you can't even ask someone how the government works, and they can give you an answer. They'll say that we're a democracy, which is not what we are. Okay? We're a representative republic. And there's a reason for that. And the reason we have the system that we had, the framers were really smart. How can you represent a country that is as big as ours if everything is based on population? But the population is important because they're the ones to determine where the money goes.
1: Yes.
0: So that's why we have a Congress that is allowed to spend the money. But we have a Senate, which represents every state, okay? So this every state is actually represented within the federal government. So that the population people can't just bulldoze their way, and every other state has to sit there and follow it. Okay? That's really good common sense.
1: Yes.
0: Okay, which is another subject all on its own. And you cannot talk to anybody. I mean, I've asked people just at where I work at to name one Supreme Court justice. They could not. It was crickets. Crickets.
1: Wait a minute, Al. Last night on Jesse Waters, he did the same thing. He was on. He sent his guy Johnny out to the whatever it was a beach somewhere, and he asked young people between like 18 and 24, and he asked them, can you name a Supreme Court justice? One said Joe Rogan. So, you know, you're right. I mean, they have no clue about anything.
0: So what's happened is the education system has been taken by the left, or whatever you want to call them, the communists, whatever. And Islam, I love to sit there and talk about that because I've studied every major religion. And one thing about Islam is that it's the only religion I know, okay, that is a forced religion. I mean, they normally go out and they conquer countries and force you to be Islam.
1: Yeah.
0: Okay? Christians did not force people. They tried to back in the Middle Ages, but it really doesn't stand muster to sit there and do that and follow the Bible. And follow what Jesus said. Jesus not forced anybody to follow him, not one person. And in Judaism, I'm a Jewish Christian, so I'm a kind of weirdo anyway to a lot of people. That you to be a Jew, if you want to become a Jew and you're not born, you have to come to the rabbi and be turned down three times before he'll finally accept you. Because they don't want people that don't really want to be Jews.
1: Yeah.
0: Okay?
1: Yeah.
0: And opposite in Islam. Anybody can become a thing as long as you're willing to go along with, just like they said, that kind of thinking. And, I mean, I understand I would stand up and die for my faith. But I would never force it down anybody else's throat.
1: No, that's true, and okay. You shouldn't, and that's well said, Al. Thanks for the call, Alex in Buna. Alex, good morning. Welcome to Talk with a Purpose.
2: Good morning, John.
1: Good morning.
2: First off, I want to thank you and kudos to limiting the calls to 5 minutes. You had some people that would get on here and rant for so long you could charge them rent.
1: Maybe I will. That's a good idea, Alex.
2: And the person who does that knows who he is. Anyway, I called to take issue with some of the things that Seth has said. John, I think, and I listen to you, that you've been questioning this foray of Trump's, of ours, the U.S., with the Strait of Hormuz and Iran.
1: Yes.
2: My opinion about it is this. We went there to do this. Isn't it funny that the minute we got involved over there, all of a sudden, Israel

0: unleashes on their traditional enemies, Hezbollah and all this, with essentially impunity. Even though Trump has called them and cussed them out, you know, they just are doing what they want. And the thing of it is, we have a problem there, because we end up this quote unquote special relationship we have with Israel. The people over there that are not Israel, they just see it as, well, you're supporting Israel, and therefore we got to make your life miserable. Now, I have no problem. Israel can buy all the weapons they want from the United States. But I don't want to be seen, our country to be seen, as carrying their water. Trump sent over, I think, Kushner and one other guy to talk about, you know, peace in Gaza and getting things going in Gaza. And what does Netanyahu do in Israel? They attack Syria. They even hit a Turkish air base. And the thing of it is, they're going to say, yes, Israel did this to us, but they're going to say it with the blessing of the United States.
1: Yeah.
0: We have to start, in my opinion, we got to worry about the United States.
1: That's right.
0: I wish Israel
1: That's
0: no
1: right.
0: ill will, but I don't think it's our job for eternity to guarantee their security. I just see it getting us in a lot of trouble. I know it's not a popular opinion. Bob has brought it up. But to me, all this thing over there, it's just a diversion in the Strait of Hormuz so that essentially Israel can do whatever they want. And, you know, Seth talks about Muslims and this and that. The territories are West Bank, because the settlers keep going in there and grabbing land they're not supposed to, is down to one community that's Christian. There used to be Christian, lots of, you know, not lots, but a number of Christian Arabs there. They're down to one community. And, you know, you could say, well, we're fighting this group, but it seems that, again, I just don't understand it, why we cannot come in 2026 to the conclusion our job for defense and security is the defense and security of the United States.
1: That's right. That's right.
0: And stop spending, you know, look at the debt we're in.
1: Jeez.
0: I forget how much it costs
1: 40,
0: a month.
1: $40 trillion now in debt.
0: Yeah. And what's it costing a month? $1 billion
1: sure.
0: a month to
1: yeah.
0: have ships sitting there?
1: Yeah.
0: I mean, this is just, and Seth can go on and on about this, and he could go on about Muslims. Look, I've dealt with Christians, Jews, Muslims, Hindus. And look, I've had good relations with everybody. I'm not saying they don't believe what they believe, but they never did anything to me. But the way he talks, he has a short memory. They used to say similar things about those people do this and they do that about Jews. He forgets that in the early 20th century and the 19th century.
1: Yes.
0: So my feeling is he basically calls when he gets on the topic, it's a big defense of everything Israel does. And again, Israel has a right to exist. They have a right to their security. But I don't think they have a right to continually, through the back door, drag us into conflicts that only make misery for us.
1: That's right. And I think to sum up your call, our priorities are kind of screwed up. Priority number one is the U.S., okay?
0: Exactly.
1: That's right. Alex, thanks for the call. We appreciate it. 609-407-1450, that is our number here in the studio. Bob and Cape May, we're going to talk to him after the break, and maybe we'll talk to you. We do have a couple of open lines, so good time to get in here. 609-407-1450. I'm John DeMasi. 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
3: News, I'm Paul Stevens. Canada now promising to retaliate against President Trump's 50% tariffs, which will hit about 5% of what Canada ends up shipping to the U.S. every year.
4: Countries sold each other $880 billion worth of goods and services last year. The tariffs were initially supposed to kick in at 12:01 a.m. Wednesday, but President Trump extended the deadline for 3 days to allow talks to continue, but the two countries still could not reach an agreement in time.
3: Fox's Marianne Rafferty, U.S. Supreme Court says construction

0: Work on that new White House ballroom can continue for now.
1: It's going to be the greatest of its kind anywhere that's ever been built, and it's something that presidents have wanted to be built for over 150 years.
0: President Trump at an appearance Friday in South Carolina. 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
4: Your WPG Talk Radio 95.5 AccuWeather forecast for South Jersey. Tonight, expect cloudy and humid conditions with a few showers and a thunderstorm, mainly occurring early on. Any downpour has the potential to lead to temporary flooding on roadways and in poor drainage areas. The low temperature will be 66 degrees. Tomorrow will bring humid weather with a mix of clouds and sun. There will be a passing morning shower followed by a thunderstorm in the afternoon. The high temperature will reach 86 degrees. I'm AccuWeather meteorologist Jason Caterina on WPG Talk Radio 95.5.
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5: Back here on Talk with a Purpose, 609-407-1450. Got a lot of calls, and we'll try to get to them all before Danny Levinson at 10 o'clock. Bob and Cape May. Bob, good morning. Welcome to Talk with a Purpose.
6: Hey, good morning, John. Look, very good call, and look, we are not in the minority. Those of us in this country that are having big problems with Trump's decision to go to war on behalf of Israel, the majority, the vast majority of people have a big problem with it. So we may be the minority in terms of callers to your station, but you know, the country as a whole is not swayed by the propaganda that we see on Fox News. You know, there's an absolute media blackout from traditional media about what's really going on in the Middle East, and it's been going on for decades.
5: Yeah, that's true. It's true.
6: And I'll give you an example here, okay? An American boy, 20 years old or so, 21 years old, primal life. He's an American, second or third generation American. As American as anybody, right? He's running his father's ice cream shop in Tampa, Florida, very successful, okay? Palestinian, right, by nationality, but he's an American. He's born here, right? I mean, he was, and he went back to the Palestinian territory last year, wanted to find a wife. He was beaten to death by Israeli settlers.
5: Oh.
6: They were not supposed to be, by Israeli law, they were not supposed to be in that territory. But they're allowed to go there. And a lot of these people are American citizens, by the way. And see, the Palestinians cannot have guns. It's illegal for them to have guns. And this family, right, they have deeded land that they paid for. It's in their name. They can't get to it because the settlers won't let them. Right?
5: Jeez.
6: Right, and you don't hear about this. And this boy was beaten to death. They called it. His brother was able to get to him. He was still alive when he got to him. An ambulance was called, but the IDF would not allow the ambulance. The Israeli Defense Forces would not allow the ambulance to get through. The ambulance needed to get a permit first. It took 2 hours for the ambulance to get there. And this American citizen

0: And you know who got arrested for this? I think some of the sellers got arrested, but the charges were dropped. Nobody is being held accountable for this. The IDF doesn't hold them accountable. Netanyahu's government doesn't hold them accountable. Rick Scott won't meet with the father. The U.S. senator from Florida will not meet with the father. And we don't hear about it. The only reason we're hearing about it is because Tucker Carlson is a brave voice and is not afraid of the blackout and the repercussions of being called an anti-Semite because you happen to tell the truth.
1: Yeah.
0: So, anyway, look, I'm getting off. I'm probably getting past my five-minute limit, but I will tell you this, too. You brought it up, and you did a great job bringing it up. The corruption going on in Washington, and, again, the fans of Trump are not going to like this, but the truth is, throughout this conflict, Trump has been, we've had oil futures fluctuating up and down, wildly fluctuating, based on what Trump is saying. Hey, we're close to a deal. No, a few days later, I'm going to bomb them out of existence. And who do you think is benefiting from these statements? There's huge trades being made, this is a fact, on days in advance before Trump releases these statements. So insiders, the billionaires who apparently want this war, are making huge profits.
1: Oh yeah.
0: All
1: oh yeah.
0: Coming down oh, yeah. to profits.
1: Yes. Yes. That yeah.
0: Right. And the American people are paying for it. One final point. I applaud Seth, and he's a great thinker. I applaud him on bringing up the $40 trillion national debt. But I just have a question. I think I'll call Seth and ask him this personally.
1: Okay.
0: But the greatest fiscal hawk, the most fiscally responsible politician in Washington was defeated this spring. A Republican congressman named Thomas Massie, who, you know, his number one priority was to get our fiscal house in order. He was defeated not because he's betraying America first, not at all. He was all America first. But Trump wanted him defeated, and the pro-Israel lobby wanted him defeated because he didn't support this war. And he didn't support funding for any foreign government, including the Israeli government. That's why he was defeated. And that's the problem with our political system.
1: Yeah.
0: Both parties are bought and paid for, and they don't have the interest of the American people as their number one priority. We know that.
1: That's it.
0: Anyway,
1: that is it.
0: 5 minutes. 5 minutes. Sorry.
1: Okay, Bob. Thanks for the call, John and Beasley's Point. John, good morning. Welcome to Talk with a Purpose.
2: Morning, John. How are you?
1: How you doing?
2: Good. Thank you. So, good call by Bob. Great call. With Seth, but I have to ask a question. It's being said, as we just heard, that Trump carried us $2 trillion into more debt, correct?
1: Yes.
2: So,
1: yes.
2: There's been a number of times, and I wish I could say exactly what they are, but I don't have them written down. But how many times has something been overturned by a lower court judge? Oh, nope, you can't do that. You got to give them all that money. That's illegal. You got to give them that $30 million. You got to give them that $10
1: billion. Yeah. Yeah.
2: So I think it's got to get broken down. If we're going to blame Trump for all $2 trillion, or is Seth saying Trump alone just spent $2 trillion and he's taking into account all this stuff by lower court judges when Doge tried to hold back money for this and that. So do we know what that is, John? Do you know what it is?
1: No.
2: Does anybody know?
1: No. No.
2: Oh, we're just lumping all $2 trillion on Trump.
1: Well, no, I don't think Seth was saying that. He was just saying, in general, $40 trillion is a lot of money to be in debt. And at some point,

0: it's got to be resolved, but we just keep kicking the can down the road. That's kind of what I thought his point was there.
1: But, you know, like, what happened? So you're right. It's a lot of money, but wasn't it a lot of money when it was at $36 trillion?
0: It sure was. It sure was. Yeah.
1: It's like, and nobody does anything. Now, all of a sudden, you know, Trump's fault.
0: Well, you know, listen, that's par for the course. Trump gets blamed for everything. Don't you know that?
1: Yes, you're right. You're right. There's a lot of traffic in Ocean City today. That's Trump's fault.
0: Oh, definitely. Definitely. And it's going to rain today, and it's Trump's fault.
1: That's Trump's fault. But I think some of my questions may, you know, Bob might know the answer. Bob knows a lot. So, you know, I would love to hear it, you know, just. But I, you know, maybe I'm just wishful thinking.
0: Well, no, it's not. It's really it. That's a good, they're good questions, but are we going to see solutions? Yeah, sure. When the cows come home, right?
1: I wonder, could it be at the point now, just like everything that we just talked about, could it be, just be so deep now that there just are no solutions?
0: I hope you're wrong on that, but you know, there's an element of truth to that. There sure is.
1: We spend so much. How do we even possibly cut now?
0: Boy, that's another good question. You have brought up so many good thought-provoking questions, John. In fact, I'm getting a headache thinking about answers to those questions. But we're coming up against it. No, coming up against it, up against the news. And thanks for the call, John. Appreciate it. John in Ocean City and Linda, we'll get to you after the news at 10 o'clock, and then we'll have Danny Levinson, our Atlantic County executive. So we got a lot coming up here on Talk with a Purpose. It is that Talk with a Purpose every Saturday, 9 till noon, WPG Talk Radio 95.5. I'm John DeMasi. Hour number one in the books, which means hour number two is on the way. Don't go away.
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3: Request denied. I'm Daria Albinger, Fox News. Carmelo Anthony will not be getting a new trial. A judge in Collin County, Texas, denying the 17-year-old's motion. Anthony was convicted of murdering a student from a rival high school at a track meet last year. President Trump may be rethinking the U.S. relationships with North and South Korea.
4: The Pentagon confirmed Wednesday the annual U.S.-South Korea military exercises will end 6 days early, following the president's order to substantially scale them back. The president has called the exercises costly and cited his personal relationship with Kim Jong-un.
5: The fact that I get along with him, that's a good thing, not a bad thing. He has 57 very powerful nuclear weapons.
4: The president also linked his decision to South Korea's refusal to support the U.S. effort against Iran. Seoul is now suggesting it could become involved in the Middle East if it means shoring up American military support back home. North Korea said Wednesday it still sees the scaled-back drills as a provocation and denied any contact between Trump and Kim.
3: That's Fox's Rich Edson. Tensions continue to focus on the Strait of Hormuz as the U.S.-Iran war continues. Fox's Jonathan Hunt in Tel Aviv.
6: Iran's leaders are issuing new statements hinting at what they claim will be a new post-war order in the Gulf, which could leave the U.S. sidelined. Iran's parliamentary speaker, Mohammad Ghalibaf, writing on X, quote, "We've received numerous messages from neighboring countries about shaping new security arrangements and economic cooperation in the region. The United States put the security of every single one of its allies at such risk through bullying and pure disregard for their interests for the sake of Israel." But the president, Masoud Pezeshkian, for instance, said that it might be time to, quote, end the war.
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2: Canada's fired the latest shot in a trade war with the U.S. It's announced retaliatory tariffs on U.S. goods starting September 8th. Trade Representative Jamieson Greer tells Fox News Canada's to focus on trading with China.
3: They do, and they continue to retaliate. And after a year of that retaliation, we've said enough, and so we've taken countermeasures.
2: Talks collapsed after the Trump administration imposed new 50% tariffs on a number of Canadian goods. An injunction by the Supreme Court's Chief Justice John Roberts is going to allow construction to continue on the White House ballroom. Here's Fox's Alex Hogan.
4: The Supreme Court has allowed President Donald Trump to continue building the ballroom project for now. Reaction pouring in with President Trump writing, "We are grateful to the decision of the United States Supreme Court. The military slash ballroom complex being built on the hallowed grounds of the White House, which is so vital for national security, will be the greatest of its kind." And Senate Minority Leader Chuck Schumer writing on X, quote, "As costs skyrocket, the administration is wasting money on endless and illegal war, corporate giveaways, and Trump's pet projects." And a spokesperson for the National Trust for Historic Preservation stated, "To be clear, this is not a final decision on the merits of the government's stay application, and we await further action."
2: The Justice Department says the project, which includes an underground facility and the ballroom itself, is more than halfway completed. A 13-year-old boy was killed after he was thrown from a yo-yo carnival ride in Montana last month. A lawsuit alleges carnival workers failed to show safety protocols and they operated the ride despite several missing seats and restraints. The estate of Clayton Phillips claims the ride operator, Midway West Amusements, knew that at least 10 chairs lacked pelvic safety belts, clips, and connectors. The lawsuit says improperly trained employees placed Phillips in an unsafe chair during the carnival in Butte. I'm Daria Aldinger. This is Fox News.
5: Summer in South Jersey. Sun, sand, and of course, sitting in traffic. Whether you're crawling on Route 47, bumper to bumper on the parkway, or playing stop and go on the expressway, stay informed with WPG Talk Radio 95.5 and expanded traffic updates all weekend. 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
6: Your WPG Talk Radio 95.5 AccuWeather forecast for South Jersey. Tonight, expect cloudy and humid conditions with a few showers and a thunderstorm mainly occurring early on. Any downpour has the potential to lead to temporary flooding on roadways and in poor drainage areas. The low temperature will be 66 degrees. Tomorrow will bring humid weather with a mix of clouds and sun. There will be a passing morning shower followed by a thunderstorm in the afternoon. The high temperature will reach 86 degrees. I'm AccuWeather meteorologist Jason Caterina on WPG Talk Radio 95.5.
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1: 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Good to have you with us. We're awaiting the arrival of Denny Levinson, Atlantic County Executive. He'll be with us in a couple of minutes. But first, we've got a couple of leftover calls from hour number one. Let's start with John in Ocean City. John, good morning. Welcome.
2: Yes, good morning. I would like to quote the cosmonaut Yuri Gagarin, who said in Russian, Yani Vidal Tam Boga, translated, Gagarin flew into space, but he didn't see any God there, speaking in the first person. So the Soviets prided themselves on being atheists. They didn't believe in a personal God. So it's always a wonder to me why they would pick May Day. Because May Day is the day when the veil between the spirit world and the physical world is at its thinnest. It just seems bizarre that they prided themselves on being well-educated people. They were on the ball. If you read, Vladimir Lenin's Capitalism, the highest stage of imperialism, you'll see that man was a brilliant man who knew a lot about a lot of things. So why would they pick May Day as their high day, as their holiday? It just seems bizarre to me, because there's a spirit world in the physical world, is why. And he had flown outside the mesosphere and his Russian spacecraft encircled the Earth and said there's no God anywhere to be found. So that's he didn't go far enough, I don't think, you know. When he died, he actually saw God, but I don't think on the good side. I don't think he was on God's good side. I don't know.
1: Probably not.
2: As far as the Palestinians, you know, Palestine is a Greek word. It's Philistia. So the Palestinians can claim a heritage or ancestry from one of the five cities of Philistia along the Mediterranean coast. Then they might have a claim to be Palestinians. And as far as Jewish people, when you talk about Jewish identity, racial identity, you have to take into account what is called diaspora. And diaspora has been going on all the way back to when Israel was taken captive by King Nebuchadnezzar of the Babylonian Empire. And that's where it all started. That's why you have black, brown, and blonde Jews, and that's why Jews come in all different colors, because they're all real Jews. But when they went into diaspora, I hope I'm pronouncing that correct. When they went into diaspora, they ended up intermarrying with the be fruitful and multiply, and they intermarry with the people because that's a command of Yah, or Jehovah, yeah? So actually, that war between Jehovah and the devil's been going on. Whether you read the Jewish Tanakh, or the Catholic Douay-Rheims, or the Protestant King James Version, there is a battle between Yah and the devil, and Lucifer. It's Halel, the shining one, Nakash. And that's understand that if you go back to Job, all the sons of God shouted for joy. All the morning stars sang for joy when God created the universe. So the angelic realm was here before we were. They were created before. They're created beings like we are, but they were here before us. So this silly idea about this ugly serpent coiled around a tree and seducing probably the most beautiful woman that ever lived, Eve, is absurd. But understand that he was chief among beasts of the field. That means he didn't crawl on his belly. And that's the physical snake. The physical snake was left holding the bag, so to speak. And the spiritual serpent, that old serpent, the devil, is alive and well. And yes, it is a spiritual dimension. You know, I feel like the mouse trapped in the snake aquarium. It's not a good feeling, you know. And yeah, unless we recognize that there is a spiritual dimension to all this. And yes, professor of natural sciences, advanced mathematics and physics at Edinburgh University, Edinburgh, Scotland, John Robison, had wrote a treatise called Proofs, Not Theories, Proofs of a Conspiracy Against All the Religions and Governments of Europe, carried on in the secret meetings of the Freemasons, Illuminati, and reading societies. And actually, John Quincy Adams had gotten an autographed copy of that for George Washington, because the Illuminati had infiltrated the Masonic lodges of Freemasonry in the North, the York Rite Freemasonic lodges, who headquartered in Plymouth, Massachusetts originally, and it was a southern jurisdiction which headquartered in Charleston, South Carolina. And it was actually John Quincy Adams and his father, John Adams, devout Christian men, that warned George Washington the Illuminati had already infiltrated the lodges of Freemasonry.

0: in the north, and you can expect to see them in your neck of the woods. Mr. George Washington was a southern man from Virginia, so that's where the Scottish Rite of Freemasonry prevailed. So, yeah, there is a spiritual struggle going on. Unless we realize that, we're going to go down. We're going to go down the tubes, man.
1: All right, John.
0: We got to get right with the Lord Jesus Christ. Thank you.
1: Thank you, John. Thanks for the call. Linda in Absecon. Linda, good morning. Welcome to Talk with a Purpose.
2: Hey, this is Leftover Linda. So, Alex, when did the Jews do to people what Islam/Sharia law has done to people?
1: Good question.
2: And
1: probably never.
2: Really. What is the audience's problems with Jewish people? There are Messianic Jews. They're Jews for Christ, by the way. And by the way, Jesus Christ is a Jew. Still a Jew. He's still a Jew. And toward the end, when the end comes, the Jews are going to get another chance because Jesus is coming back for that to Jerusalem. And of course, let's talk about what God said. I know it's hard for some people to listen to the word God, but he says this: I will bless those who bless you and curse those who curse you, to those who have these things to say about Israel. And then Alex said another thing. He said that they used to say the same things about the Jews in his remark, in his opening remark. And I'd like to know what that is, Alex. I'm very, very curious about that. And in case anybody doesn't know, death to America and death to Israel, repeated over and over again, is in itself an act of war. Only you guys are all right with it being forgotten for about 50 years, 40 years.
1: Yeah.
2: I mean, you're so tolerant of Muslim and Islam, and you don't even acknowledge what they do. How about clitorectomies on little girls? How about that?
1: Oof.
2: How about five wives?
1: Oof.
2: And then the first wife will get maybe paid for by the husband. The husband will support her. But the other four wives will be supported by Americans.
1: Ooh.
2: How about Europe? How about what England? England is gone. You'll forget that. England is gone. England was the greatest nation in the world at one time, most powerful nation in the world, as well as France, and as well as many of the NATO countries, putting up with what they're putting up with Islam.
1: Yeah.
2: Maybe I'm thinking of the Nordic countries too. Maybe more than, I don't know about the entirety of Europe, but Europe is pretty much gone, and you're all thumping the books for Sharia law and Islam. You're thumping the desk for that. Who are you people? Thank you.
1: Okay, Linda, thanks for the call. How do you follow that? Well, we are going to try. Atlantic County Executive Denny Levinson is with us. Hi, Denny. Welcome to the show.
3: Well, thank you very much. They were two very enlightening calls that you just received, John.
1: Yes.
3: Listen, very, very interesting.
1: Listen, I get enlightened every week.
3: Well, you know, to play off the theme that Linda just talked about, you know, the Jews have... anti-Semitism's been a disease around for thousands of years.
1: Yes, yeah, it has.
3: It's something that's not going to go away. You might as well get used to it. And the argument, the Jews are only 0.2%. Let me repeat that. 0.2% of the world's population. They're about 16 million, and the world's population is about, it's over 8 billion.
1: Yes.
3: So they should not have much of an effect, except the Jews are 24% of all Nobel Prizes in physics and close to 30% of Nobel Prizes in medicine. And when you stop and consider

0: consider the overachievement of the Jews throughout history, you know, it does bring about a lot of jealousy, a lot of hatred.
1: Yes.
0: Jews, you know, are, you know, not all, but are very successful. And there's a lot of envy and jealousy. And, you know, Linda talks about prophecy and how it was fulfilled. As tragic as the Holocaust was, and nobody can, it's probably the greatest crime in the history of the world, but it also brought about the state of Israel, which fulfills prophecy, which is extremely interesting, the way things are unfolding in this world that we live in. And, you know, I'd like to stick around just because I'm so darn curious about what the future will hold. It's fascinating to be alive, especially in these times.
1: Yes, and we hope you're going to stick around to run the county, too, because you're doing a pretty good job, you know?
0: Thank you, John. The actuaries don't give me a whole lot of hope, but I'll be here as long as I can. Thank you so much.
1: Denny Levinson, Atlantic County Executive, he's here with us for his monthly visit on the show. I want to ask you something, and I think this is fairly controversial. Atlantic County Sheriff Joe O'Donohue has written to Governor Sherrill, and I can't believe that they're even talking about this. The potential granting of clemency to a man who's serving a decades-long sentence for shooting two Egg Harbor Township police officers in 2006. His name is Christopher Blank. He's now 46. He's scheduled to be released in 2078. And yet there's a groundswell to grant him clemency. What do you think of this?
0: Interestingly, I know Christopher Blank extremely well. I know his family. In fact, he was a student of mine when I taught. One of the, an extraordinary kid. Could run forever and never get exhausted, but he had a little bit of bandit in him. In fact, I believe his grandfather was the fire chief in the city of Linwood. So, I mean, he does have a, the family has been out there for quite some time, but the idea that, you know, your brain has not formed yet, you know, when you commit a dastardly deed, the idea that you're going to be put back in the public is certainly questionable. There are things that you do in life that no longer give you the right to be around decent people. Any law enforcement person that you speak to will say unequivocally that they keep arresting the same people over and over. These are the people that burglarize your house, that steal your car, that beat up your kids, that, I mean, these are bad people. They're the very, very small percentage of the population, but nevertheless, your bleeding hearts, those that are in control of this society, and say, you know, the Father Flanagan comment that there's no such thing as a bad boy. Well, guess what? There are plenty of bad boys, and they don't deserve to be around decent people that are trying to do the right thing, pay their mortgages, take care of their elderly parents. And it's just horrible, the crime that we allow to continue. And we do allow it. We arrest them, catch and release. It's almost like you're watching a fishing show. So that's and Joe O'Donohue is absolutely right on.
1: I was curious because why grant this guy clemency when he's not getting out till 2078? So we're letting him off 50 years before he's supposed to be. What is that all about?
0: You have the bleeding hearts, these crazy psychologists and psychiatrists, you know, talk you about the brain is not formed yet and, you know, the problems are with youth. It is nonsensical babble. And if you don't believe what I'm saying to you,

0: take a look at this Clancy trial right now. This unfortunate woman that had killed three of her children.
1: Yeah.
0: She's in court. But my point is on this one, whether you have two extraordinary individuals, very, very bright individuals, with PhDs and doctorates and all kinds of books written, that one is testifying that she's absolutely guilty and the other saying absolutely not. These are two of the top experts in the country, and they don't agree with each other. So it just shows you what this psychological babble is.
1: Yeah.
0: And then you, depending on which one is the better looking and the more articulate, you know, which one will sway the 12 jurors. This is the system that we have made it into. The system itself from the get was pretty good, and we have made it absolutely unrecognizable to what's going on. I watch these shows on TV all the time, Dateline and all the rest of them. I mean, you commit a crime in today, you may not go to court for 6 years or 7 years.
1: Yeah.
0: That's nothing unusual.
1: That's right. That's right. Yeah. Yeah. So, well,
0: now,
1: Danny,
0: I'm sorry. Go ahead, John.
1: We're coming up on a break, and we'll pick up this discussion after the break. Danny Levinson, Atlantic County Executive, is our guest here on the show. It is Talk with a Purpose every Saturday, 9 till noon, WPG Talk Radio 95.5.
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2: Back here on Talk with a Purpose, our guest, Atlantic County Executive Denny Levinson, and the number here in the studio, 609-407-1450, 609-407-1450. Denny, you're a popular guy. We got some folks who want to talk to you. So,
3: My pleasure.
2: We're going to get started. Kim is in Sweetwater. Kim, good morning. You're on with County Executive Denny Levinson.
4: Good morning. I have a question about the Green Bank Bridge. I'm wondering what the time frame is for the control box replacement.
3: Well, that's a very good question, and I wish I could give you an answer of where it will be. The Green Bank Bridge has gone out for years. The unfortunate part about it is we have some historical problems with it, plus we have to retrofit each piece, and then we get an argument when we are working on it whether it ought to be up or whether it ought to be down. If you ask those great people over there at the casino, the restaurant, who are delightful people, have a terrific product, are extremely upset when it is set down. And because their boat traffic can't get through. It has been a problem for us for years and years. Replacement is not something that we can do. All we can do is correct it, and the unfortunate part about it, it goes down plenty.
4: Right. So I happen to be Kim that owns Sweetwater, and I appreciate your kind words. But as you know, the two businesses that are affected the most by that bridge when it's inoperable are mine. And the last time that bridge was down, it was down for 3 days over a weekend. And our boat traffic that went out earlier in the day was unable to get back in from Friday to Tuesday.
2: Jeez.
4: And according to maritime law, as we all know, the bridge has to be in the upright position. And in speaking with the Coast Guard, they didn't even know the bridge was broke, let alone their ordinance or their law was not being followed.
3: I don't know who you spoke to at the Coast Guard, but we take our direction from the Coast Guard. It's like calling the DEP in this state. If you don't like your answers, hang up and call back. The bottom line here is they did know that, and it was their decision that it be in a locked down position, not up. So I don't know who you spoke to, but we don't make that decision arbitrarily. That is made along with the Coast Guard. And you are absolutely correct. By the way, you have a terrific product. We love your place. But you're absolutely correct that the waterway should take precedent, but it does not. And I assure you, we do not react without the Coast Guard's agreement. We do what we're told to do. As far as the bridge is concerned, it is as frustrating as anything. We have bridges, the Dorset Avenue Bridge. We can go on and on and on. When we do try to do something, you know, the Historical Society comes in that it has historical value. We have to replace parts with parts that are the same historically, and it's a problem. And when water and steel meet, especially salt water and steel, we end up with our difficulties. It sounds like an excuse to you, but I don't know what else to tell you. I'm heartbroken over what occurred, especially your plight during that period of time when the boats couldn't get out. I didn't know what to do for you, except call the Coast Guard. In fact, it was Linda Gilmore, my chief of staff. I said, call over the Coast Guard and find out, let them make a decision. And the decision was that it would be locked in the down position. That was not ours.

0: That is not what I was told. I was told the bridge was open immediately. And I was fielding calls, not just from my marina traffic, but from the residents that live on the Mullica River that also went out that day to enjoy. And I'm the one who gets the calls because they don't know who to contact. And it's become almost like my responsibility to get the answers that we all need. And we don't get those answers. We get excuses. And that's not good enough. And when this bridge broke the first time this season, it was the same issue that happened at the end of last season, and everybody was aware of it. And you chose the nicest weekend, the beginning of the season, to then address the issue. And that's not okay. Not by any means. I live on the river as well. We couldn't get our boat out. This isn't right. Everybody knows this bridge is defective. It wasn't built right to begin with. You all know it's historical. There should be parts that the same parts keep breaking over and over, as far as I'm being told. Why aren't those parts then being fitted, maybe five extra being kept aside, so when it does happen again, you have them, and we're not waiting weeks for that same part?
1: You know,
0: and it's always the control box.
1: There's not an argument when people agree with each other. I happen to agree with everything you're saying. The problem is that we have a roads and bridges with the Board of Commissioners. They're as frustrated as anybody can be. As far as on the White Horse Pike, the bridge broke down this last weekend and had traffic backed up forever. We have a problem with it, and I understand your comment. Why don't we retrofit it of 10 parts so when they go, we can just put them in there? It is not as easy as that, and it takes a lot of time, and it's not the same parts that are breaking all the time. I would prefer if they would put it into hand crank and then not worry about those things. But, you know, I don't make that call, and I'm going to repeat to you exactly what I said before. We don't do this arbitrarily. We do it with the Coast Guard. If the Coast Guard wanted that bridge up, it would have been up that whole weekend. And I know what you're going through, and I know how frustrating it is. I have one of my best friends that live around there, you know, Tom Suriano. I'm sure you know Tommy. And it is frustrating. I get calls all the time, and I wish I could give you an answer that will satisfy you. But you can imagine, if we left the bridge up, if the Coast Guard agreed, leave it up, and your boat traffic could get through there, imagine what the car traffic would be complaining. Yes, which, by the way, I don't find a big problem, because that's not the only way they have in as far as the bridge is concerned. But I don't know what else to tell you, and we will work with you. If you'd like to meet the Roads and Bridges Committee with the commission, you are more than welcome. I can set the whole thing up for you. And I do feel for you. And I know what it's like in business when things like this occur.
2: Oh, yeah. It sounds very frustrating. And I hear you answering her frustration, but it seems like there's no solution to this.
1: Well, there is no solution except what we have to do. Let's just take the Dorset Avenue Bridge. For the longest time, that bridge was inoperable. So the city of Ventnor was cut in two. So you had the west end of Ventnor with fire, police, EMT, and everything else that goes with it, that you had to go completely around to get to the Heights itself. And there's nothing we could do there. And when we did come with a quick fix, suddenly the Historical Society comes in and says that it has historical value. And, it's a nice bridge. And then they wanted to replace it. We looked at that. I mean, we'd have to start that bridge at the bulkhead at the beach for us to replace it. Replacement is not an option. And look, the Port Republic Bridge, which we built, that was $12 million.
2: Oof.
1: And that was inoperable for I can't tell you how long. They had to go around. And every fire company out there, every time we met with them on a monthly basis, they would be screaming about how dangerous it is. And, we'll

0: Welcome to my world. People don't want to hear excuses from politicians, but they also don't want to hear the truth.
1: Yeah, it's tough. I wish you earn your money on this one, Denny.
0: Well, you tell me what's historical. You know, the fact here in America, I mean, people are living in apartment houses that were built in the 1300s over in Europe. You know, we have something old suddenly, you know, it's so historical. We have this dilapidated old jail over there in Mays Lane. It cost us millions because we have to preserve it. I mean, we didn't have Willie Sutton in there or Al Capone or Jesse James. It's just an old jail. And unfortunately, the amount of money, taxpayers' money that went into it, is almost obscene. And before we could do anything, we had...

0: welcome to New Jersey. And that's why we're where we are. We're one of the highest tax state in the country. We have one of the highest debts in the country. And the unfortunate part about it is, you know, the New Jersey is a New Jersey is a problem. New Jersey is the problem. They've been controlling Atlantic City now since the days of Chris Christie. Does it look any different to you?
1: No.
0: Well, it sounds like I'm passing the buck, and I apologize to your listeners, but, you know, all I can do is tell you the truth.
1: That's right. Well, you do. Let's. George wants to talk to you. George and AC, you're on with Denny, County Executive Denny Levinson.
2: Good morning, Denny, Executive, and thanks for being here because you do a great job. And what it is that I have to talk about almost seems nowhere near as important as what this lady is talking about regarding that bridge. I'm familiar with that bridge. I used to go over it every now and then to get clams for a business that I had. Whatever, you can't find a solution to a problem. It's a difficult one. That's a real tough one there. Anyway, the thing that I'm calling about, that I'm troubled about, is the Baderfield situation. Okay, you've got this company, the Deem Enterprises or whatever, with this proposal that they have, and apparently they've got the money in hand. They've got the success of other projects similar to that, and the governor is holding the thing up. And I know that Senator Gormley apparently is of the impression that it should just be all open space parkland, is what it seems that his opinions are. But why do you feel, what is your thoughts on somehow or another finding a solution to this problem? Because right now the thing is being held up against people that have the wherewithal to pull the thing off.
0: Once again, George, welcome to New Jersey. The project that is slated for Baderfield is one of the most extraordinary projects for this area in my memory. The ideas of first-class condos, apartments right there, a race course going around that for people with exotic cars, and all we need down here. And it's not going to be a passive park. I appreciate what Senator Gorman's thoughts were on that, but that certainly is not the best use for Baderfield. And right now there is a group that is involved with this development. They put millions of dollars into it, and all they need is a go-ahead from the state of New Jersey, and it seems to be on hold. It's a ratable, and it's an extraordinary ratable for Atlantic City. And I do believe that whole area will benefit from it. It will be a symbiotic relationship, and everything will, you know, as John Kennedy said, the high tide boosts all boats. And I am as frustrated as the investors, who, by the way, I know them all. They're all good guys. They're all sincere. They put their money where their mouth is, and we're just waiting for the state of New Jersey, the People's Republic of New Jersey, to say yes.
1: And that's it. So what's the status then? We're just wait or what? What is going on?
0: It's in limbo right now. Everything is in. They've met every requirement as far as I'm concerned. And they absolutely put millions of their own money into this project. And, you know, somebody said, well, gee, that's not a real good idea. Well, you know, to them it's not a good idea. Whether it'll be for the very rich and the that will have a race course so you can race your Corvette and your Lamborghini and your Ferrari around and live on the water right there. And holy mackerel, what is the objection? Now, for those of you that do object to it, all I want you to do is one thing. Go take a ride and take a look at Baderfield and see if you're proud of that as the entrance into Atlantic City. Come on.
2: Yeah. And for those that aren't aware of it, there's two components to this project that I'd like to mention. One of them is that part of the project is dredging the entire intercoastal waterway going all the way out to Longport and cleaning all that up, which has not been done for who knows how many whatevers. That's part of the project. And, of course, the other thing.

0: And I clearly understand it, is people are concerned about the noise situation. But let me tell you something right now on that noise situation. As an example, in Vineland, they have a situation where they're trying to build a artificial intelligence, whatever they call that thing, a data center, and they're concerned about the noise. But they're doing it in such a way where it's going to be constructed with sound barriers that can be sending basically that noise up to the sky instead of going out into the neighborhood. So there are solutions to these kind of problems, and it looks like not everybody, but the governor's office on down is holding it up and basically screwing the people of Atlantic City, and it's just not right.
1: Well, I'm going to give you a quote I use quite a bit that was given to me when I was a little kid when I questioned things with, and my father would say, "Den, remember this, you don't know what you don't know. And you don't know, and I don't know. It seems ridiculous to us. What in the world is the holdup here? What a bonanza this is for the town, for the county." And you don't get an explanation. It certainly isn't from lack of trying. When they wanted the developers to put their money where their mouth is, they did. And that still wasn't good enough. I cannot tell you why there's a holdup there, but there are plenty of people that are involved in this project that would be glad to come on and explain to you, you know, their frustrations. Some projects, and, you know, it take you forever and ever. And the lady from Sweetwater, who runs a terrific restaurant, I hear her frustrations also. And, you know, you attack the ones that are available to answer. And I get it. I'm available, and I'm always available, and so are the commissioners. And we hear it, but our hands are tied. We're doing the very best we can, and the solution is, you know, just keep making these, retrofit these parts. For some of those parts, we had to go as far as Japan.
2: Jeez.
1: So, yeah, I know. And, you know, nobody wants to hear excuses. But it's reality, and it's unfortunate. But there's a reason, John and your listeners, that this is the highest taxed state with a debt service that is almost comical. It gets to the point where, do we really have to... We're in New Jersey right now. We're close to $5 billion on principal and interest only.
2: Ooh,
1: on our bond debt.
2: Ooh, ooh.
1: It's just interest. Now, listen to me. You have another $7 billion in retiree health care. And that's, you know, I could go on and on and on. Long-term debt is $201 billion. We're the 48th. I mean, when I used to say, well, yeah, we're the worst in the country, somebody would correct me that was in the know and say, no, we're 48th. We're behind Connecticut and Massachusetts. Well, that's really something that we can hang our hat on. The idea that we're not number one anymore. Connecticut and Massachusetts are worse. I don't know if, you know, when I taught school and a kid got a bad mark, he would be upset, and the kid next to him would say, well, don't worry. You got a 60. I got a 50. In other words, does misery love company? I don't know. But yeah, the company that we're in right now with Connecticut and Massachusetts, it's most certainly not in our best interest.
2: No, certainly it isn't. But
1: by the way, I'm a Trump supporter, but I am very, very concerned about a $40 trillion debt. I don't know what they're going to do, but debt is killing us. And I do put my money where my mouth is. You know, for the 27 years I've been in charge of this county, our debt is about 0.06. Now, I'm listening to this now, not even 1 point. It is 0.0 for the allowable amount. We can borrow up to $1 billion. We're at less than 1% of our ability. So it can be done. You can run a terrific county. You can save people money. And I have to keep in mind not just the people that that I know well and travel with, et cetera, but in this county, we have an 11% poverty rate, which is astounding. We're the second poorest county in the state. And that's why it was so important to me, since I've been in public life, to make sure we're not overburdened with debt. And I do hope

0: whoever follows me into this spot understands that the best word that a politician can use can't always get you elected, but the most important word is no. And it's a tough one, especially when friends come to you with ideas, and it's a tough one.
1: Yes.
0: And I built a reputation on saying no. So
1: we got to take a break, Denny. we're coming up. We're past due our break, so we're going to take it right here. Denny Levinson, Atlantic County Executive, is our guest, and we have some time left with Denny here on the show. So if you have a question, 609-407-1450, our number here in the studio, 609-407-1450. I'm John DeMasi. More Talk with a Purpose with Atlantic County Executive Denny Levinson after these words.
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3: News, I'm Paul Stevens. Canada now promising to retaliate against President Trump's 50% tariffs, which will hit about 5% of what Canada ends up shipping to the U.S. every year.
4: Countries sold each other $880 billion worth of goods and services last year. The tariffs were initially supposed to kick in at 12:01 a.m. Wednesday, but President Trump extended the deadline for 3 days to allow talks to continue, but the two countries still could not reach an agreement in time.
3: Fox's Marianne Rafferty. U.S. Supreme Court says construction work on that new White House ballroom can continue for now.
5: It's going to be the greatest of its kind anywhere that's ever been built, and it's something that presidents have wanted to be built for over 150 years.
3: President Trump at an appearance Friday in South Carolina. 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

0: 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Tonight, expect cloudy and humid conditions with a few showers and a thunderstorm, mainly occurring early on. Any downpour has the potential to lead to temporary flooding on roadways and in poor drainage areas. The low temperature will be 66 degrees. Tomorrow will bring humid weather with a mix of clouds and sun. There will be a passing morning shower followed by a thunderstorm in the afternoon. The high temperature will reach 86 degrees. I'm AccuWeather meteorologist Jason Caterina on WPG Talk Radio 95.5.
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2: Back here on Talk with a Purpose, our guest, Atlantic County Executive Denny Levinson. And if you have a question for Denny, we've got a couple minutes left of the hour. 609-407-1450. Before we go back to the calls, Denny, I wanted to ask you the status of the lawsuit. You were telling us last time you were on the show. The state attorney general is suing you. What's the status on that?
3: It is not the attorney general. It is the prosecutor.
2: Okay, I'm sorry.
3: The prosecutor has decided that he doesn't have any faith in county council, which are two extraordinary selfless individuals, Arthur Murray and Lynn Hughes, and that their expertise and their honesty is questioned, and so everybody has to get their own attorneys, which is costing the taxpayers of this county a small fortune. And lawyers don't come cheap, as we all know. We even have to get lawyers. Jerry Del Rosso's getting sued, my former administrator, the county commissioners, I believe, and the judge has put us under a gag order. So there's not a whole lot that I can say here. All I can say is it's nonsense. And anytime the prosecutor wants to shake hands and put this behind us and work for the people that we're supposed to be representing, I'm more than willing to do so. I did not do anything to the prosecutor. All I said was, after the Marty Small debacle and how much that cost us and is going to cost us even more, all I said was to drop the charges against Marty's wife and Miss Days. And that, of course,
2: that's what they did. That's what they did, yeah.
3: And that's exactly what they did.
2: Yeah.
3: And he just, it made him just wobbly. And I can't tell you what's in his brain right now and what's going on, but I have written to the Attorney General, and obviously the Attorney General has made it, profiles in Courage, having not even got a response. And I don't know. As I said before, you don't know what you don't know. But it is costing us plenty, and he had just hired a new individual for over $200,000 a year, and brought somebody else in at $150,000 a year, which is fine. I give him a budget, and he can decide how he wants to distribute it. I may not agree with it. I may not agree with his staff working from home 3 days a week, but I don't have a say over it. He is, and let me tell you, he put out a press release that I don't give him enough money. The taxpayers of this county, and I make the budget, give him $18 million. We have 275,000 people living in this county. Second poorest in the state. I give him $18 million that he can distribute how he feels, how he wants to. Ocean County, with 650,000 residents, have the same budget. Now, you tell me that we're not...
2: Jeez.
3: Yeah, exactly. And we're on firm ground right here. I don't want to fight with him. I don't want to fight with anybody. All I do is fight for the people I represent. And, what's in my crawl is that call from the lady from Sweetwater. She knows she's absolutely right, and there's very, very little I can do about it. It's very, very frustrating, but... it is the way it is, unfortunately. God grant me the, except the things I can't change. And that's where we are. All we can do is the best we can. But there's no reason.

0: for elected officials. We have four constitutional officers. You mentioned the sheriff earlier, Joe Giral, our clerk, Jim Curcio, our surrogate. Those three have no problem whatsoever with legal counsel from the county. In fact, they call all the time. The only one that has a problem is the prosecutor. And I can't tell you why, but for whatever the reasons are, he decided he wanted to go to war. So I'll give you another example.
1: Danny, let me get this straight. So you have to get an attorney. Jerry Del Rosso has to get an attorney. The commissioners have to get an attorney. So all of these attorneys cost money and the taxpayers are paying for it. Is that correct?
0: That is correct. And he's getting outside attorneys. He hired Fox Rothschild,
1: jeez,
0: one of the most expensive firms in the state. And that's okay. He's getting away with it. The attorney general, by the way, he answers to the attorney general, and the attorney general seems turn a blind eye. And I can't explain to you why this is occurring, except he feels that I stepped out of my lane when I made a comment about the Marty Small thing, which, by the way, he was acquitted. He didn't do it. I tried to talk to him when this thing started. You know, let's not piss away a taxpayer's money. Let's be very careful. Doesn't look like he did it. His own witnesses took the stand and said he didn't do it. Now, to show you how petty this thing has gotten, they put in a work order to fix something over at the prosecutor's office. I don't know whether it was a leaky pipe or a toilet that didn't work, whatever it may be. So I sent our staff over, and he threw them out. And he told everybody he doesn't want any county workers there because, follow this now from a mature individual, because we're at war. Who's he at war with? The Iraqis?
1: Jeez.
0: The Iranians? Huh? It's almost amazing if this didn't happen. So our facilities guy came back and said, I can't do it. Hopefully he didn't go out and hire a plumber on this. But his comment was, we are at war. Now, you can imagine where the priorities. And I know he's listening right now. And all I'm saying to him is, let's put this all behind us and let's go forward and do the job that we swear to do for the people of this county. But there's nothing more that I can say to that except it's absolutely bizarre.
1: Yes.
0: And by the way, when this thing started, his own witness that they brought up there to show how badly Marty beat his daughter up, kicked her down the steps, kicked her in the ribs, knocked her out, did all these things, took her to the hospital. The attending nurse and physician, I think it was the nurse that he had on the stand, and said, will you talk about the injuries of this young lady? And she said, there were no injuries.
1: It's ridiculous. Real quick, John wants to talk to you. John in Ocean City. John, you're on with Denny Levinson.
2: Yes, thank you very much. Yes, redirecting revenue from casino income to tourism. I guess that would be spearheading or investing in Bader Field would actually spark some type of a tourism boom. Is that correct? Am I correct in that or no?
0: This project is an extraordinary, ambitious project, very, very expensive. And, they do need certain breaks, but you're going to take an area that's totally fallow, that's been sitting there forever as an eyesore, and here you have guys coming in that believe in Atlantic City, that believe in New Jersey, and want to do something that's absolutely fantastic, and they can't get a go-ahead from the state. It is extremely frustrating.
2: I would like to look more into that. Go ahead.
0: I'm going to say that what they want to do, it's an ambitious project, but look, it's their money and they want to put it up. All they're asking for is cooperation and a break from the state of New Jersey. And this is the entrance into Atlantic City. I mean, it's bad enough you walk by the New Jersey barriers that they have on the Black Horse Pike that are full of graffiti. And here you have people that want to do something and not only help themselves, but help the area. And they get blocked at every turn. It's horrible.
1: Yeah. John, thanks for the call. Denny, as always, a pleasure. Thanks for coming on. We always look forward to it, and it certainly was lively in this past hour.
0: Well, you don't look forward to it any more than I do, and I sure appreciate you.

0: give me the opportunity to talk to the people I represent. Well, thank you very much.
1: Thank you, Denny, and we'll talk to you next month. Denny Levinson, Atlantic County Executive, our guest, and we appreciate his time and his efforts here to run the county.
2: WPGG Atlantic City, WENJ HD3 Millville, a Town Square Media station. Everything you need to know in 6 minutes starts now.
3: A trade war. I'm Deborah Valentine, Fox News. The U.S. slapped 50% tariffs on $20 billion worth of Canadian goods today after Canadian Prime Minister Mark Carney broke off trade talks. Carney accused the Trump administration of proposing uneconomic and unfair demands.
4: We were willing to drop our remaining retaliatory tariffs on strategic sectors, particularly steel, aluminum, and autos, if the United States substantially lowered theirs to levels that made it economic for Canadian companies to export to the United States.
3: U.S. Trade Representative Jamieson Greer tells Fox News Canada is to blame.
5: And they continue to retaliate. And after a year of that retaliation, we've said enough. And so we've taken countermeasures.
3: Canada plans to levy $1-for-$1 tariffs on many U.S. goods beginning September 8th. A week after Hurricane Lala caused catastrophic damage to the Big Island of Hawaii, the Big Island is bracing for Tropical Storm Mokay's arrival within hours. Fox Weather's Robert Ray reports from Hilo along Hawaii's east coast.
6: Tropical Storm Mokay formed yesterday and tracking to the south of the Big Island. We are not going to have a direct landfall. Look, that is the good news. Having said that, we are expecting about a foot of rain, maybe even a little bit more, in the higher elevations near Hilo, on the east side to the south point of the Big Island, but no significant winds. The problem with the scenario is this. Because of the impacts last weekend with Hurricane Lala and now this storm coming so quickly, first responders are in action mode. Residents are ready.
3: Mokay is threatening heavy rain, flooding, and damaging winds. An earthquake measuring 5.9 on the Richter scale has rattled eastern Japan, including Tokyo. At least 5 injuries are reported. 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
2: 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Just click listen, then swipe right and hear the latest news updates on your time. 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
3: A federal judge has struck down a Trump administration immigration policy. Fox's Daria Alvinger has the details.
9: A U.S. district court judge vacated the policy, which stopped processing visas from 75 countries. The Trump administration says immigrants from those nations were likely to require public assistance in the U.S. The countries included Afghanistan, Iran, Somalia, and Russia. The judge said it was contrary to the Immigration and Nationality Act. Two nonprofits challenged the administration's policy, along with 11 individuals, 6 of whom had family members who had been refused visas. The State Department wouldn't comment directly on the decision, but said the administration is protecting the American people by upholding the highest standards of screening and vetting visa applicants. Daria Albinger, Fox News.
3: Carmelo Anthony is hoping for a new trial after questions arose over his last judge's impartiality and new evidence was presented. Fox's Max Gordon has more.
10: At the center of this new trial hearing is a secret agreement between Anthony's original defense team and prosecutors to keep certain character evidence about both sides from the jury. At the time, the agreement was made to keep from further inflaming the case. Now, with a new trial at stake, that evidence is being presented. Prosecutors shared that Anthony has a history of violence and behavior issues going back to elementary school. They also shared violent texts. In one, he fantasized about licking blood off a knife after stabbing someone. He also texted, "When I get mad, I see red. When I get mad,

0: I black out. When I get mad, I can't control myself. There were also allegations from the defense that Metcalf had used racial slurs in the past and bullied black classmates.
1: Despite those claims, a judge has ruled against a new trial for Anthony. He was sentenced to 35 years in prison. I'm Deborah Valentine. This is Fox News.
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1: 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Tonight, expect cloudy and humid conditions with a few showers and a thunderstorm, mainly occurring early. These showers could lead to temporary flooding on roads and in poorly drained areas. The low will be 68. Tomorrow will be humid with a mix of clouds and sun, starting with a passing morning shower followed by a thunderstorm in the afternoon. The high will reach 86. Tomorrow night will be clear with a low of 57. I'm AccuWeather meteorologist Jason Caterina on WPG Talk Radio 95.5.
2: Welcome, Weirdos. I'm Darren Marlar, and this is Weird Darkness Radio, where every week you'll find stories of the paranormal, supernatural, legends, lore, the strange and bizarre, crime, conspiracy, mysterious, macabre, unsolved, and unexplained. Coming up this hour. More than 100 years ago, reports described it as the most weird and gruesome apartment in the world. Why display an entire room full of grotesque items and open it to the public? Kell's Irish Pub in Seattle has a creepy vibe to it, even if the displays and decorations inside aren't meant to be. Perhaps that's because the building started its life as a massive mortuary. Early one February morning in 1897, John Mars jumped out of bed from a sound sleep, and while the smell of breakfast cooking downstairs wafted up to the second level of the house, he inexplicably grabbed his pistol and went on a shooting spree of his own family. But first, a four-year-old has a paranormal experience, and the man he grew into over 60 years later is still unsure of what happened to him. We begin with that story. If you're new here, welcome to the show. And if you're already a member of this weirdo family, please take a moment and invite someone else to listen in with you. Recommending Weird Darkness to others helps make it possible for me to keep doing the show. 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Now bolt your doors, lock your windows, turn off your lights, and come with me into the Weird Darkness.

When this occurrence happened, I would have been about 3.5 years of age, and I have never forgotten it. This would have been in 1951 or 1952. My understanding is that this particular house came as a job package with my father's employment. I can still recall some parts of the house and its general interior layout. At this time, my parents and my sister, younger than myself, we were living at 36 Canal Street, Derby. I was never brought up with bogeyman tales or other happenings to cause some fear or to obtain obedience from me. Therefore, I cannot say that such imaginings were put into my head for me to invoke an event later. Despite my young age, I can recall this particular evening and event. The house was somewhat large, and it had a semi-spiral staircase, with a red-colored stair carpet on the treads and risers. At the top of this staircase was a landing, which led to the bedrooms and bathroom. For whatever reason, I always used to ask my mother to leave the curtains open, and occasionally the window partly open. It was one of these sash type of windows that opened and closed vertically. On the adjacent wall to the window was the door to the landing. This door was in the area of the foot of the bed and to the right of the bed. The side of the bed was across from this wall, with the bed head on the wall behind.

me. There was a small table close to the head of the bed where I always had a tumbler of water, as often I would awaken overnight and have a drink of water, which continues to this day. When in bed, and before the forthcoming event happened, I sometimes would hear what I thought to be a voice of someone who was speaking very softly, something like a loud whisper. The way this voice spoke, it sounded to me as if this person was looking for someone, but in a more inquiring fashion. Sometimes I never heard this voice, but it always came back, even if eventually. There was just the one word spoke, but it was repeated. This sounded to my ears to be, "Jack? Jack?" These two words would stop for a short while, and then the same two words were softly repeated. "Jack? Jack?" This may happen three or four times, and then stop as if the person had gone away. I had no idea as to which gender the voice belonged. All of this caused me no issues whatsoever, and it certainly never frightened me. It was just there, from time to time after I went to bed. The incident which I'm about to relate, I can well recall. My mother put me to bed, and as per usual, the curtains were left open and the window slightly cracked. I never heard the soft-spoken words of inquiry, and so I must have fallen asleep. Later, I awoke to what sounded like two cats fighting outside. We had no pets, but there were a couple of cats that came into the small garden. And during all this screeching and wailing from these cats, there was the sound of what appeared to me as being of empty tin cans rolling, falling onto a paved surface, and then rolling along this surface. I imagined that the cats had run into such cans and toppled them over. All of this certainly caused me no concerns. I had a drink of water and I must have gone back to sleep. I was awoken by a lady laughing. She was in front of the bedside table and between the edge of my bed and the wall, where the door was located, which in turn was adjacent to the window at the foot of my bed. The lady was nondescript in color, being a dark gray. However, I could see some patterns and frills on her dress. This was bell-shaped, front and back, but more so at the back, and something that would be seen in the late 1700s to early 1800s. Her hair was pulled backward and in the fashion of a bun at the back of her head. She appeared to have long sleeves on her dress that had a lace or other frill material close to the wrists. There seemed to be something like a frill or a lace collar to her dress. This lady had a bracelet on her right wrist. However, the most significant detail of this particular lady, to me, was that she was laughing, but more so by the way that she actually laughed. Her laughing was very loud, and it could be best described as being in the form of what is sometimes referred to as hysterical laughter. She had both her hands over her face and partly on her forehead while she endlessly laughed. Throughout this laughing, she was rocking forward and back up again from waist level. I do not recall if I was frightened, but even at my tender age at the time, I thought something was amiss. I left my bed and went into my parents' room, awoke them, and told them that there was a lady laughing in my room. And this is my story of the lady at 36 Canal Street, Derby. Nothing frightening, but I would love to know if something ever went awry in the history of this house long before we occupied it. Very many years later, I must have been around 17 or 18 at the time, I learned that this house had originally been built by a person that arrived in Derby from what is now Belgium. My understanding is that this person was associated with, or was, a founding member of the soft drink manufacturer Burroughs and Sturgis of Derby. That would require investigative authentication, which I have never performed. This newly learned piece of news, at that time, made me prick my ears up

made me think, or should I say at least consider, was the voice that I sometimes heard when in my bedroom, which caused me no alarm or other concern, not be saying Jack, Jack, but in fact, could it have been Jacques, Jacques, or even being the shortened form of Jacqueline in the French dialect? I wondered whether the person voicing Jack, Jacques, was actually looking for a Jack somewhere in the house, so calling out softly to get a response from Jack to locate that person's whereabouts. Very many years later, I learned that my parents often heard talking elsewhere in the house, and persons moving about in the house, as well as furniture being shuffled about. However, there was never any evidence on inspection or investigation of any furniture that had been moved. There were neighbors, I never knew them of course, who always had visitors and they made some noises. However, these people left, and I was informed that the noises and inaudible talking within the house persisted on. My mother was somewhat concerned and rather uneasy at times about this house. Apparently, my father was not so inclined. This attitude of my father may have been related to the fact that during World War II, he served in the RAF as air crew in bombers, which could be a physically and psychologically terrifying experience in itself. Consequently, he had little to no fears of noises or voices emanating from elsewhere in the house. In later life, I cannot recall ever seeing or believing my father to be a fearful type of person. I recall when in this house, and whether it was pre or post my experience of the lady, my aunt, my mother's sister, visited us from Scotland. The only thing that I can recall was that my aunt, my younger sister, and myself were in the lounge room one night with Radio Luxembourg playing loudly. My parents had attended some function at Nottingham, and my aunt was babysitting my sister and myself. My aunt appeared to be rather distressed, as I recall. My parents returned home, and I can recall my father being the first to enter into the lounge room. Both my parents were very surprised that my sister and I were still up and about, and also the radio playing loudly. The radio's volume was reduced, and my aunt, who was now in tears, was speaking to both my parents and all on the far side of the room. I never heard one word of this conversation. I was told, again many years later, that my aunt was very frightened on this evening as she heard talking outside the lounge room along with other noises also. The above-mentioned neighbors had since left. Therefore, to drown out these stories and voices, she had greatly increased the radio's volume, and furthermore, she would not venture outside this room to put my sister and myself to bed. I tried a number of times, after learning of this incident, to get my aunt to tell me her experience of that evening. She adamantly refused to talk about it, and sadly, I never found out directly from the person concerned what actually occurred. Apparently, my aunt was always very frightened and alarmed about this house after her first visit before that mentioned episode. We eventually left Derby and moved to the village of Willington, where my father originated. We lived at Willington until September 1962, when we moved to Stafford with my father's employment. Many years later, the subject of 36 Canal Street came into the conversation with one of my father's friends. My father went on to say to this friend that the person who moved into the vacated house at 36 Canal Street, Derby, when we left for Willington, once pulled my father to one side and asked him if the house was haunted. Apparently, my father would neither confirm or deny this. This person then told my father that he and his wife had heard all manner of noises within that house, with people talking, but their conversations were imperceptible. On one occasion, late one night when he returned home from work, a lady had passed this man on the stairs. This lady said something to him, but he was very tired and unsure of what she had voiced, and didn't realize this passing on the stairs.

stairs until he was on the landing. Furthermore, and most interestingly, he told my father that his daughter, who was about 6 years of age, was very frightened in the house and that she had heard somebody calling out, "Jack, Jack." Furthermore, this little girl had seen a lady laughing very loudly in her bedroom. When Weird Darkness returns, more than 100 years ago, reports described it as the most weird and gruesome apartment in the world. Why display an entire room full of grotesque items and open it to the public

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1: 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In June of 1899, newspapers across the country trumpeted the story of New York City's newest site, something so strange and macabre it would have rated the highest attention even in the heyday of P.T. Barnum. Reported first by the New York Journal and then picked up by the newswires, it was the story of a hospital room that was being decorated entirely with human bones, in order to present a specter of mortality that was intended to eventually rival such morbid monuments as the Paris Catacombs or Rome's Capuchin Cemetery. The masterminds of the project were a pair of doctors, Northway Meyer and Howard Nielsen, both on staff as anatomy demonstrators at Flower Hospital at 63rd and Eastern. It would later merge with other hospitals to become the New York Medical College, and William Flater, the head nurse of the dissecting room. The trio had converted the anatomy lab into a veritable charnel house. A pyramid composed of bones from all parts of the human body, surmounted by a skull, were set on a long table as the room's centerpiece, and were flanked by skulls hollowed into drinking cups atop what the newspapers described as tripods of tibiae. Next to this was a full skeleton, enthroned in a large chair with his arm resting on the table and his gaze overlooking the pile. The room also included signs lettered with toe and finger bones. These spelled out the names of Meyer and Nielsen against a black background and noted the initials of the institute's proper name, NYHMNC, in large blocks: New York Homeopathic Medical College and Hospital. Various skulls and crossbones adorned the walls, and garlands of bones had already been hung, with additional planned so that the ceiling itself would be obscured by a sea of human remains. Finally, as one newspaper account explained, up and down the walls, like ghastly white serpents, crawl coils of vertebra. Wire Service reports dubbed it the most weird and gruesome apartment in the world, and said that if the feeling of dread for the specimens displayed can be overcome, the display is quite enough to excite the interest and imagination of the most case-hardened sightseer. Sensational it was, but the project was also not in the least controversial. What was the point to this macabre display? Or was it all simply the gratuitous fantasy of sick minds? Flater, who performed the actual labor of assembling the bones and was noted as the artist whose eccentric inspiration is accountable, was quick to provide a defense. It was meant to be didactic, a kind of learning aid, he explained. Our bone room is intended to serve as a practical aid to students of anatomy, he told reporters. Human bones of every description can be found grouped about in artistic confusion, he continued, and this would allow the anatomy lecturers to quiz students in novel ways on their knowledge of the parts of the human body. Flater's explanation struck many as a bit hollow. Was there really academic value in instructors pointing at bones hanging on wire from the ceiling as a means of a pop quiz? The scholarly value of the room was not the only issue of debate, though. There were also questions about the exact provenance of the bones. How did Flater explain where the bones came from? We'll find out when Weird Darkness returns. You can stay up to date on everything Weird Darkness, read original paranormal

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0: 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Tonight, expect cloudy and humid conditions with a few showers and a thunderstorm, mainly occurring early. These showers could lead to temporary flooding on roads and in poorly drained areas. The low will be 68. Tomorrow will be humid with a mix of clouds and sun, starting with a passing morning shower followed by a thunderstorm in the afternoon. The high will reach 86. Tomorrow night will be clear with a low of 57. I'm AccuWeather meteorologist Jason Caterina on WPG Talk Radio 95.5.
1: News on Angelo Bavaro. Tropical storm Moke is advancing towards Hawaii with impacts expected into early Sunday.
2: Just skirting south of the islands, especially the Big Island, it will drop 5 to 10 inches of rain most likely on the Big Island, which is impactful because we just had so much rain from Hurricane Lala there.
1: Hawaii Governor Josh Green. Iran pushing back after Treasury Secretary Scott Bessent says the U.S. will unveil what he calls the toughest sanctions in history against Iran on Monday.
3: Iran's leaders are issuing new statements hinting at what they claim will be a new post-war order in the Gulf, which could leave the U.S. sidelined.
1: Fox's Jonathan Hunt. Canadian Prime Minister Mark Carney announcing today retaliatory tariffs on U.S. goods beginning September 8th. 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
1: 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When last we left, Flater's explanation for why he needed bones in the classroom struck Manny as a bit hollow. But there was a bigger question. Where exactly did those bones come from? Flater told reporters that they had been obtained several years before, when acquiring human remains was easier, and had been lying around the college, many packed away in boxes and of little use to anyone. No doubt the medical school had bones stored away, but whether they had quite so many was another matter. And one theory that made the rounds during the meeting of a local medical association involved the distasteful idea that the trio had stolen or otherwise obtained them from the Potter's Field or Pauper's Cemetery on Hart Island. For a long time, Hart Island has been New York's naughty secret. A mile-long island at the eastern end of the Bronx, Hart has served many functions throughout its history, including acting as a Civil War prison camp, a tuberculosis sanatorium, and a Shutter Island-style psychiatric hospital. But most notably, it has acted, since the late 19th century, as a dumping place for New York's impoverished dead, and holds the distinction of being the world's largest pauper's cemetery, with over a million interments. The first burial was in 1869, and the volume eventually grew so high that the dead were placed in large mass graves, three layers deep, with a level of sod between each layer. Pits for children, for instance, were so vast that they held up to 1,000 burials. By the time the room at Flower Hospital was being decorated, there had already been 110,751 burials on Hart, so there were potentially plenty of bones to be obtained there. Bodies were delivered to the island by a boat named the Fidelity, captained by Edward McAvoy, who had received several demerits for misconduct while in the Navy. He would sail the East River to pick up bodies from the City Morgue and Harlem Hospital, among others, and twice weekly during the winter and three times a week during the summer, drop them off on Hart. The Fidelity could hold up to 100 corpses, which were covered over on the deck by tarps so that passing boats would not be able to see the grisly cargo. On the island, they were received by Superintendent of Burials John Bopp, who then processed them with a team of 50 convicts from Rikers Penitentiary.

Would have been scandalous to the hospital if it were to turn out that the trio had been obtaining bones from the graves on Hart Island for their project. But the suspicious past of Meyer and Nielsen meant that the question would not go away easily. The pair had already come under media scrutiny in 1894, when the New York Times carried a story about how they were using narcotics to place stray dogs into comas in order to experiment with a potassium solution as an antidote to morphine poisoning. Meyer at the time was known by his true first name of Oscar, although when he went into professional practice, he adopted instead his middle name of Northway, apparently in order to avoid confusion with the Oscar Meyer Wiener Company, which had been founded in 1883. At the time, neither of the two were even properly physicians, having yet to graduate medical school, and they instructed the paper to omit the title of doctor, since, as they described it, they were simply students with an inquisitive bent. They would administer morphine intravenously to the dogs until they fell into a coma, very quick for a small mongrel, up to 4 hours for a large dog, and follow that with a solution of permanganate of potash. The validity of their experiment was questionable, but at least none of the dogs died, or so they claimed. Not surprisingly, the weight of both public and private opinion was falling heavily against Meyer, Nielsen, and Flader. The latter was vehement in his insistence that not only was the display ethical, it wasn't even intended to be morbid. If the bones present a sight most gruesome, he argued, it is because of the nature of the subject and not because I had any idea of arranging such an effect. Despite the claims of the trio that the room was simply a means to put the remains of the dead to good and practical use, the hospital's governing board eventually mandated that not only would they cease adding to the display, they would remove what had already been constructed. Such a spectacle might be fine for the Catholic bone houses of 7th century Europe, but modern New York would not tolerate it. And with that, amid suspicions of grave robbing and professional misconduct, America lost its one and only attempt at a fantastic charnel house. Coming up, Kell's Irish Pub in Seattle has a creepy vibe to it, even if the displays and decorations inside aren't meant to be. Perhaps that's because the building started its life as a massive mortuary. And early one February morning in 1897, John Mars jumped out of bed from a sound sleep, and while the smell of breakfast cooking downstairs wafted up to the second level of the house, he inexplicably grabbed his pistol and went on a shooting spree of his own family. These stories are up next when Weird Darkness returns.

0: This is House Call for Health. Today we're talking about dengue fever, not because of a specific outbreak, but to highlight the risk. The Mayo Clinic describes it as an illness from mosquito bites, most often found in tropical and subtropical areas of the world, like the Caribbean, Latin and South America, Southeast Asia, and the Pacific Islands. And while it's more common in those areas, there are cases in Europe and the United States. With a mild case, you might get a fever and flu-like symptoms, including headache, muscle or joint pain, upset stomach, vomiting, swollen glands, and a rash. But a worse version, called dengue hemorrhagic fever, can cause a sudden drop in blood pressure, bleeding, and even death. You can get a vaccine for it. It's two shots a few months apart. But the World Health Organization says the vaccine alone won't lower the number of cases where it's most common, suggesting people also need to prevent mosquito bites and manage mosquito populations. For more health news, go to foxnewshealth.com. House Call for Health. I'm Lisa Brady, Fox News.
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0: is showing promise in preventing cancer from returning or spreading in a study of high-risk melanoma patients. That's according to pharmaceutical giants Moderna and Merck. Interim results from the trial show the vaccine used in combination with Merck's cancer immunotherapy, Keytruda, appeared to extend the time before cancer returned in those patients. The companies have not yet published the results or released the new data. It'll be presented at an upcoming medical meeting. Health Update, I'm Sarah Lee Kessler.
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If there is a definitive go-to Irish pub in Seattle, Washington, it's Kell's in the Pike Place Market. Just about any local you ask, who doesn't live the teetotal life, has spent an after-work happy hour on its post-alley patio or a drunken St. Patrick's Day or two in this creaky, spooky, old-fashioned bottom-floor bar, perhaps partaking in the city's largest collection of single malt scotch. But not everyone who hangs out at Kell's knows that there is a great reason why it is so creepy in there. Kell's is in the ground floor of the Butterworth Building, as in E.R. Butterworth, who built Seattle's first mortuary inside this building, and who basically invented the modern funeral as we know it. And the very words, mortuary and mortician for that matter. Kell's occupies the former stables and funeral wagon garage. Half a block east from Kell's, the Greco-Roman sandstone arches at 1921 First Avenue were, as Seattle Mets editor-in-chief James Ross Gardner wrote in 2012, a passageway of sorts from this life into the next. Beginning in 1903, when Butterworth & Sons moved into this snappy new building after bouncing around from the old Masonic Temple at 2nd and Pike to another location on 2nd and then another on 3rd, E.R. & Company had a monopoly on the death industry in Seattle. For the first few decades that followed, just about everyone who died in Seattle sailed through this building's archway. Many of the dead came through without names or identification. The era in which Seattle was settled saw epidemics of tuberculosis, diphtheria, and Spanish flu, likely among others, and without proper burial services available. The case before Butterworth & Sons, dead bodies would regularly just appear on the streets of downtown Seattle. It got so bad that the city started offering undertakers $50 per body that they could take off the streets as a community cleanup effort. Butterworth saw an opportunity and took it, and it would make him a very wealthy man. He hired John Graham, the English architect whose firm would later design the Space Needle, to plan out his grand five-story mortuary with a 200-mortar chapel, a crematorium, a columbarium for storing funeral urns, a casket showroom, and an elevator, the very first on the West Coast, used for transporting bodies up and down this marvelous palace of death. Butterworth had Graham draw up 8 different blueprints before he presented one that was to Butterworth's liking. The building was done up in the Beaux-Arts style of the era, with 4 sculpted lion heads on the facade, facing First Avenue from 3 stories up. The aforementioned space that Kell's now sits in held horses and hearses, concealed in the alley to hide the unsightly bodies from public view. The floors above were tricked out in mahogany, bronze, and brass fixtures, elaborate stained glass, and general Victorian filigree. The spacious chapel had pews of Flemish oak, a choir loft, and a newfangled system of light signals that a choir, should the family hire one, could follow to start or stop singing. Some of the services offered for Butterworth & Sons' funeral packages were the transport of the body to the mortuary, washing the body, dressing the body, embalming, newspaper death notices, limousine and hearse service, casket with optional crushed silk interior, fresh flowers, burial permit, air-sealed vault, and musicians. There was nothing like it in the United States, Gardner said of Butterworth & Sons, maybe nothing like it in

the world. Edgar Ray Butterworth never meant to work as an undertaker to begin with. Born in the Boston suburbs in 1847, he found himself working as a cattleman on the plains of Kansas when he encountered a grieving settler while traveling with his team. The man, whose wife and newborn child had both just died, had no lumber available for coffins on the prairie. Butterworth, it said, built a coffin for the guy with wood taken from his own wagon. Everyone in turn-of-the-century Seattle knew E.R., who also served in the state legislature, and his oldest son, Gilbert, respectively by E.R.'s signature long goatee and his son's high classic cheekbones and all-around good looks. They trusted the Butterworths with their family members who'd passed on, although it is unclear whether folks did because they wanted to or because they didn't really have a choice. As for its modern-day incarnation as Kells, it has ghosts. Everyone who even vaguely follows that sort of thing will tell you this. The most cited one is a young girl of about 8 years old with blonde or red hair. She supposedly shows up most when the traditional Irish music is going, appearing in the main room or on the stairs. Its less famous ghost is Sammy, who will show up in the mirror on the back wall. People say you'll see a man's face in the mirror looking right at you, but if you turn around to check him out, he vanishes. Turn back around to face the mirror, he's right there again, grinning at you. There are also ghosts that never show their faces, according to local legend. There is a small, ornate whiskey bar in the back corner at the restaurant, just a little corner bar that's easy to miss. But if you keep an eye on it, the candles all around the bar will allegedly light up on their own. Glasses are known to break on their own, silverware will levitate, and disembodied women's voices are heard. That same stairwell in the back, where the little red-haired girl hangs out, is supposedly home to lots of other spirits too, who turn up in photographs via orbs. Or maybe it's just dust. Mercedes Caraba, who once ran the now-defunct, full disclosure, Market Ghost Tours, told KUOW in 2009 that she spotted a pair of muddy, dirty hands pressed up in the windows of the First Avenue entrance to the building. "The area is just kinda inarguably deathy," said Caraba, with a Duwamish burial site nearby and a 19th-century settler's graveyard a block away. That said, this building hasn't been a mortuary or a funeral parlor for a really long time. In 1923, E.R. Butterworth moved his business to the western slope of Capitol Hill, at the northeast corner of Melrose Avenue and Pine Street. The new building was even more souped up and deluxe, with a crematorium and columbarium, fireproof vaults, an even bigger chapel and drawing rooms. Hearses equipped with Cadillac motor equipment with special-designed bodies, pioneer historian Clarence Bagley wrote of it in 1929, in addition to funeral furnishings from the most simple to the magnificent. E.R. passed the business on to his sons, who passed it on to theirs, and it remained in the family until New Orleans-based chain Stewart Enterprises bought Butterworth Funeral Home in 1998, making it one of the longest operating family-owned businesses in Seattle history. The last Butterworth to run it was E.R.'s great-grandson, Burt Butterworth Jr., who was the one who sold it. Kells moved into the former livery in 1983, and not much of the grandiose Victorian interior of Butterworth & Sons remains there, or even inside the building's upper floors for that matter. Other than the bar, the building has been more or less empty as long as anyone can remember, except for the ghosts, if you count those. Its deathy superstitions are still being kept alive by the building's current owners, though. Since 2005, the Butterworth block has been owned by the McAleese family, which also owns Kells, and the same year it was purchased, Karen McAleese saw something in the pub's kitchen that she still can't explain. "He was a tall man who looked like he was part black with a suit jacket on," she reported to the Seattle Times. "He had very

thin hands, he walked to the end of the bar and just kind of faded. Whether it's Halloween or St. Patrick's Day, if you're in Seattle and you feel like having an otherworldly experience, you just might want to spend it at an Irish pub and try your luck. Mrs. Emma Mars and her sister-in-law, Ida Mars, were preparing breakfast the morning of February 13, 1897, in their home at 129 South Upper Street, Lexington, Kentucky. Around 7:45, Mrs. Mars sent the servant girl upstairs with a bowl of warm water so her husband John could wash up. When she entered the room, John jumped out of bed with such a peculiar expression on his face that she quickly set the water down and hurried out of the room. She was halfway down the stairs when she heard a pistol shot from the bedroom. Mr. and Mrs. Mars and their two children, John Jr., age 5, and Helen, age 15, slept in two beds in the same room. John Mars Sr. had shot his son in the forehead as he lay in bed. The shot startled Helen awake. She saw what had happened and started screaming. John fired two shots at Helen. One missed her, the other went through her neck. Helen ran from the room as Emma and Ida approached the room. Running into her mother's arms, Helen cried, "Oh, Mama, Papa has killed me. Don't go in there, he'll kill you." Ida Mars entered the room just as John Mars smashed the head of his wounded son with the pistol. He turned the gun on his sister and fired. When the shot missed Ida, he threw the pistol at her head, knocking her to the ground. The boy was still crying in pain. Mars drew a straight razor and, with a wild, maniacal laugh, cut his son's throat from ear to ear. He then did the same to his own throat, severing his windpipe and jugular vein. Hearing the gunshots, neighbors forced open the door and rushed in. In the bedroom, now quiet, they found a gruesome scene. The young boy lay on the bed, shot, beaten, and slashed. John Mars lay on the floor in a sea of blood. In the hall, Helen was wounded and unconscious. Ida was in a state of shock, and Emma was suffering from nervous prostration. John Mars had a history of mental illness. At age 22, he was courting Emma Davis and asked for her hand in marriage. When she refused, he became infuriated and swore he would kill her if she did not marry him. Mars was judged insane and committed to the Eastern Kentucky Asylum. After 6 months, the doctors determined him cured, and he was released. Emma then agreed to marry him, and they settled into a happy marriage. John had a successful career with M. Kaufman & Company Clothiers and owned a great deal of real estate and interest in several building associations. He belonged to the Knights of Honor and the Odd Fellows and was a deacon at the Central Christian Church. Around Christmas 1896, John was taken violently ill, having peculiar headaches. Since then, he had not been in his right mind. He was given to spells of melancholy, during which he would discuss suicide. Dr. Joseph Bryan examined John and advised the family to commit him to the asylum again. The night before the murder, he said to his wife and sister, "I'm not afraid to die, but I can't bear to leave you all. I want my children to go with me." Thinking he was joking, one of them responded, "Why, what are you going to do with your wife and sister?" "Oh, you must come too," he said. "I want all of you." The Mars family was one of the oldest and most prominent families in Kentucky. The funeral for John Mars Sr. and John Mars Jr. on February 14th filled the Central Christian Church with 1,500 mourners, and many more stood outside blocking the streets for blocks. Father and son were buried in the same grave. Thanks for listening. If you like the show, please tell someone about it who loves the paranormal or strange stories, true crime, monsters, or unsolved mysteries like you do. If you missed any part of tonight's

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All stories used tonight are purported to be true unless stated otherwise, and you can find links to the stories or the authors in the show notes, which I've already posted at WeirdDarkness.com. The Lady Laughing in My Bedroom is by Jeff James from My Haunted Life 2. New York Charnel House was posted at Empire Delamorte. The Beaux-Arts Butterworth Building was by Meg Van Huygen for Seattle Curbbed. The Act of a Madman was written by Robert Wilhelm for Murder by Gaslight. Weird Darkness is a registered trademark. Copyright Weird Darkness. And now that we're coming out of the dark, I'll leave you with a little light. 1 Peter 5, verses 6 and 7. Humble yourselves, therefore, under God's mighty hand, that he may lift you up in due time. Cast all your anxiety on him, because he cares for you. And a final thought. Value yourself and know your worth. You are as important as everyone on this earth. Every human being has a purpose. Your life has value. It is not worthless. You are beautiful and special. Be proud of who you are. Live your life to the fullest and reach for the stars. Harry Bridgman. I'm Darren Marlar. Thanks for joining me in the Weird Darkness.

0: Wow, wow, wow, wow. Summers in New Jersey were made to wow you. From sun and wows to fun and wows, chillin' wows to thrillin' wows. So come see what your wow's gonna be. New Jersey, it's one summer wow after another after another. 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New Jersey, little state, lot of wow.
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3: The toughest sanctions in history. I'm Angelo Bavaro, Fox News. That's how Treasury Secretary Scott Bessent is describing new economic pressure the U.S. is set to unveil against Iran on Monday. Iran pushing back as tensions persist over the Strait of Hormuz.
4: Iran's leaders are issuing new statements hinting at what they claim will be a new post-war order in the Gulf, which could leave the U.S. sidelined. Iran's parliamentary speaker, Mohammad Ghalibaf, writing on X, quote, "We've received numerous messages from neighboring countries about shaping new security arrangements and economic cooperation in the region. The United States put the security of every single one of its allies at such risk through bullying and pure disregard for their interests for the sake of Israel." But the president, Masoud Pezeshkian, for instance, said that it might be time to, quote, end the war.
3: Fox's Jonathan Hunt reporting. Canada has set the date retaliatory tariffs will take effect after trade talks with the U.S. collapsed.
5: The U.S. has announced it will have a 50% tariff on as many as $20 billion worth of Canadian products after these negotiations failed. And then Canada, in response, is imposing these retaliatory tariffs that the Canadian Prime Minister says will begin on September 8th.
6: We were willing to drop our remaining retaliatory tariffs on strategic sectors, particularly steel, aluminum, and autos. If the United States substantially lowered theirs to levels that made it economic for Canadian companies to export to the United States.
5: Now, Carney said that he called off the negotiations, then Canada could not agree to the U.S.'s new terms.
3: That is Fox's Alex Hogan reporting from the White House. 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
3: A tropical storm is set to hit Hawaii this weekend, just 1 week after Hurricane Lala.
10: Tropical storm Moke is making its way toward the Big Island. And we're expecting upwards to a foot, maybe even more, of rain. That will all start tonight, to last all through Sunday, and a remnant on Monday. The problem with all of this is, if you have first responders, government officials on the ground trying to shore up the highway there that runs on the coastline, they're still trying to get into communities that have been affected by Lala a week ago. go, and now more rain on the way. Good news, if there is any for this latest, is the rest of the islands will likely not take significant impacts. Maui could see 1 to 4 inches, but nothing like last weekend. The big concern is the east side of the Big Island, Hilo to the south.
3: Fox Weather's Robert Ray. A federal judge has struck down a Trump administration immigration policy.
11: A U.S. district court judge vacated the policy, which stopped processing visas from 75 countries. The Trump administration says immigrants from those nations were likely to require public assistance in the U.S. The countries included Afghanistan, Iran, Somalia, and Russia. The judge said it was contrary to the Immigration and Nationality Act. Two nonprofits challenged the administration's policy, along with 11 individuals, six of whom had family members who had been refused visas. The State Department wouldn't comment directly on the decision, but said the administration is protecting the American people by upholding the highest standards of screening and vetting visa applicants. Daria Albinger, Fox News.
3: Carmelo Anthony will not get a new trial. A Texas judge denying the teen's request. Anthony was convicted in the 2025 deadly stabbing of another teen, Austin Metcalf, at a track meet. Anthony claims he acted in self-defense. I'm Angelo Bavaro, and this is Fox News.
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13: Your W.

150 years ago, Jacob Cooley ordered his African-American slave, Hosea, to build a chest for his first child. Hosea set to work, crafting a wooden chest of some remark. For some unknown reason, his master was displeased with his efforts and beat his slave to a pulp, killing him. Cooley's other slaves vowed to avenge the death of their friend and sprinkled the dried blood of an owl in the chest and had a conjure man curse the chest. As if by magic, Cooley's firstborn died in infancy, and over the forthcoming years, a total of 17 deaths were attributed to the conjure chest. I'm Darren Marlar, and this is Weird Darkness. Welcome, Weirdos. I'm Darren Marlar, and this is Weird Darkness Radio, where every week you'll find stories of the paranormal, supernatural, legends, lore, the strange and bizarre, crime, conspiracy, mysterious, macabre, unsolved, and unexplained. Coming up this hour, in Tuscaloosa, Alabama, there was a home built by slaves that is considered the most haunted in Alabama. Drivers are reporting strange, ghostly orbs following them on dark roads. We'll look at a few haunted roads and spook lights. But first, the brutal death of an African slave brings a curse upon the wooden chest he was ordered to construct. We begin with that story. If you're new here, welcome to the show. If you're already a member of this weirdo family, please take a moment and invite someone else to listen in with you. Recommending Weird Darkness to others helps make it possible for me to keep doing the show. And while you're listening, be sure to visit WeirdDarkness.com, where you can follow me on social media, listen to free audiobooks I've narrated, and more. 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Now bolt your doors, lock your windows, turn off your lights, and come with me into the Weird Darkness. An elegant mahogany veneer chest of drawers, hand-carved by an African-American slave 150 years ago, resides in the Kentucky Historic Museum at Frankfort. Crafted in the Empire style, the chest has glass knobs on its four drawers. Nothing about its outward appearance gives any hint that tragedy has stalked its existence, that it's known to historians as the Conjured Chest. 2 decades before the Civil War, the family of one Jacob Cooley lived a sumptuous life as wealthy Southern planters. Jacob owned many slaves and farmed thousands of acres. He was also an evil, despicable man who frequently beat his slaves for the slightest infraction of his stringent rules. Jacob Cooley ordered one of his slaves, an excellent furniture maker named Hosea, to construct a chest that would be used for his firstborn child. For some unknown reason, Jacob was angered at Hosea's finished product and beat him so savagely he died a few days later. Cooley's slaves, led by an old conjure man, placed a curse on the chest for all future generations. One drawer was sprinkled with dried owl's blood and a conjure chant was sung. All those associated with the chest would fall within the curse's evil power. Although Jacob Cooley himself evidently escaped the malevolence, his descendants were not as fortunate. The baby for whom the chest was originally built died soon after birth. The chest was in his nursery. His brother inherited the chest, and he was stabbed to death by his personal servant. Jacob Cooley had another son, John, who inherited one of his father's many plantations. The young man led a serene bachelor's life until a vivacious

young woman, barely out of her teens, came into his life. Her name was Ellie, and she soon married John, nearly three times her age. The couple inherited the conjured chest. Knowing of the tragedies that had befallen her husband's siblings, she put the chest in an attic. Meanwhile, Jacob Cooley's youngest daughter, Melinda, eloped with a waggish Irishman named Sean. With nowhere to live, Melinda turned to Ellie. John and Ellie had done well and had accumulated several farms in Tennessee. They turned over one of these to Sean and Melinda to work. While Melinda bore her young husband a brood of children and worked from sunrise to sunset, Sean came to loathe the dullness of farm life. Ellie Cooley tried to help, but Sean's rebuffs made her presence unwelcome. To try and bring some beauty into Melinda's dreary existence, Ellie sent over her father-in-law's chest. It had been in her attic for a very long time, and nothing had happened. She'd almost forgotten the chest's legacy. Perhaps the curse was only a lot of talk. Within days, Sean deserted his wife for the bright lights of New Orleans. Melinda was inconsolable. She took to her bed with an ailment. There, Melinda soon died, an exhausted, gray-haired woman barely out of her 30s. Shortly after his wife's death, Sean was struck in the head by a steamboat's gangplank and died. The conjure chest had claimed its third and fourth victims. The couple left many orphaned children. John Cooley was given the job of traveling to Tennessee to assign the youngsters to other family members. The youngest, a baby named Evelyn, ran up to him, her tiny arms outstretched. John took her to live with his own family in Kentucky. Little Evelyn grew into a beautiful and intelligent young woman. When she turned 16, Evelyn passed an examination that provided her with a teaching certificate, with which she took over a one-room schoolhouse. She met and married a Scotsman, Malcolm Johnson, barely 2 months after she began teaching. As a wedding present, Ellie presented her niece with Jacob Cooley's handsome chest, and the evil passed to a new generation. Evelyn Johnson had children and even adopted a young orphan, a girl named Arabella. The curse was all but forgotten. Evelyn had the chest but didn't find it necessary to use right away. However, after Arabella married some years later, Evelyn put the girl's bridal gown in the chest. Shortly thereafter, Arabella's husband suddenly died. That was the beginning of a series of horrible events visited upon Evelyn and Ellie. Arabella's child died after her baby clothes had been put in the chest. Evelyn's daughter-in-law, Esther, married to her oldest son, put her wedding attire in the chest. She died. Evelyn's Aunt Sarah knitted a scarf and gloves to give to her son for Christmas. While walking along a train trestle, he fell off and was killed a few days before Christmas. Two other tragedies befell Evelyn's immediate family. A son-in-law deserted his wife, and a child was crippled for life in a bizarre accident. Yet Evelyn's husband, Malcolm, was a success. A small man, always courteous to those around him, he parlayed a shrewd Scottish sense of thrift into a burgeoning business empire that, at its height, consisted of mills, houses, a coal yard, wharf, and a dry goods store. Malcolm was an extraordinarily wealthy man when he died. Despite her material comfort, his wife was haunted by the memories of those around her who were struck down or stricken in some other way by hardship. She took her own life. 11 persons. The conjure chest was taking its toll. As the 20th century unfolded, the chest was inherited by Virginia Carey Hudson from her grandmother, Evelyn Johnson. Mrs. Hudson thought tales of the curse were just hearsay. She was wrong. Her first baby's clothes were put into the chest. She died. Another child's clothes were tucked in a drawer, and she contracted infantile paralysis. Another daughter's wedding dress was stored there, and her first husband ran off. A son was stabbed in the hand. He had clothes in the chest. A friend of the family put hunting clothes in it. He was shot in a hunting accident. And so it went.

16 victims, all of whom had one thing in common. Some of their personal clothing had been put in the conjure chest. Mrs. Hudson wanted to put an end to the curse. She found what she had hoped would be the solution in the form of an old friend of hers, an African-American woman named Annie. Annie understood curses and conjures. The spell cast by Hosea's faithful companions would be broken only when three conditions were met. First, Mrs. Hudson would have to be given a dead owl without her having to ask for one. Second, the green leaves of a willow tree had to be boiled from sun up to sun down. The dead owl had to remain in sight. Third, the boiled liquid was then to be buried in a jug with its handle facing east toward the rising sun, below a flowering bush. A stuffed owl given to Mrs. Hudson's son by a friend accomplished the first requirement. Mrs. Hudson plucked leaves from a nearby willow tree and boiled them in a large black pot. The owl kept watch from a kitchen counter. At dusk, old Annie and Mrs. Hudson took the jug and, with its handle pointed east, buried it beneath a flowering lilac bush outside the kitchen window. Annie said they would only know if the curse had been broken if one of them died before the first full days of fall. Annie died in early September, the 17th and last known victim. The final private owner of the conjure chest was Mrs. Hudson's daughter, Virginia C. Maine. Though she may have been skeptical of the curse and knew fully the story of the curse being lifted by Annie and her mother, she never stored anything in the chest and kept it hidden in her attic. The Kentucky History Museum has it now. Mrs. Maine donated it to the museum in 1976. According to museum registrar Mike Hudson, the chest is in storage in our vaults, awaiting the time when it fits into a new exhibit. Supposedly, the curse has been removed. But has it? Tucked safely in the top chest drawer is an envelope with a cluster of owl feathers inside. The museum isn't taking any chances. Up next, in Tuscaloosa, Alabama, there is a house built by slaves that is considered the most haunted in Alabama.

0: film.
1: I'm Michelle Polino in theaters.
2: I'm coming back for everybody.
1: Mutiny. After witnessing his billionaire boss's murder and being framed for the crime, Cole Reed, played by Jason Statham, boards a cargo ship on a one-man crusade to avenge his boss's death. Weekend sees three best friends embark on some much-needed pampering in Palm Springs, but when their train wreck friend turns up, it descends into chaos and hilarious consequences.
3: Enter the clearing and you'll see it. The magic faraway tree.
1: The magic faraway tree. Polly and Tim and their three children discover a magical tree hidden near their new home. They're welcomed by its extraordinary residents and swept into spectacular, fantastical lands.
4: I hadn't seen you in over 10 years.
1: And on HBO Max, Mother Mary. Long-buried wounds rise to the surface when an iconic pop star reunites with her estranged best friend on the eve of her comeback performance. That's Fox on Film on Fox News.
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5: 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On 17th Street in Tuscaloosa, there is a home that is hailed as the most haunted in the state of Alabama. It is called the Drish House, which was formerly known as Monroe Place. Built mostly by slaves for John Drish and his wife on a plot of 450 acres, it was a beautiful home, styled in both the Greek and Italian Renaissance style. However, as beautiful as it was, darkness from its past marred its beauty. The owner, John Drish, already had a sad, morbid history when the house was built. He was a doctor and was married to a woman named Catherine Washington. They had a daughter named Catherine. Sadly, his wife died when their daughter was young. He sent her to live in Virginia with relatives because he believed living with a widower would not be good for her. John Drish was allegedly a charming man, and it didn't take long for him to woo and marry a rich widow by the name of Sarah Owen in 1825. He brought his daughter Catherine back to Alabama to live with him, but their relationship was frayed, so much so that a story of cruelty surrounds them. Allegedly, Catherine fell in love with a man John didn't approve of. He locked her in her room with very little food and water, and she eventually relented. She later married only to bring her sons back to the Drish House. She had divorced their father. Many rumors suggest that Catherine suffered from mental illness. Though charming, John Drish was an alcoholic, and he suffered from a violent temper. Sadly, John Drish would die because of that. There are three stories surrounding his death. The first is he threw himself from a second-floor balcony. The second is that he was drunk and fell down the stairs. And the third story alleges that he was trying to stop drinking and began to shake from withdrawals and fell. Regardless of which story is true, John Drish died in 1867, leaving his distraught wife to plan his funeral. Sarah was so distraught that she became more and more eccentric. She planned an elaborate funeral. When it was over, she kept her husband's funeral candles and hid them away. She insisted that they be burned at her funeral. When she died in 1884, no one could find the candles, so her wishes were not met. Sadly, these were not the only dark things to surround the Drish family. Dr. Drish's niece was murdered by her husband, and there is also a rumor that a runaway slave hid in one of the towers, but when he exited because he needed food, he was returned to his owner, who burned him alive. There have been reports of a male ghost who is assumed to be this slave. Since Sarah's death, the house has been used as a school, a church, salvage yard, an auto parts store, and was also reportedly a prison during the Civil War. Besides the male ghost, ghost lights have also been reported near the top of the house and what appears to be a ghostly fire shooting from the third-story tower. Of course, there is no fire when the firemen arrive. This occurrence is either blamed on the ghost of the slave or Sarah Drake.

0: Fish, who is believed to be angry because her wishes of using her husband's funeral candles at her own funeral were not met. Though the house fell in disrepair for a while, it has been restored and it's now open for those who wish to hold events there. So there is hope that the dark history of the Drish House is gone and can now have a bright future. In a society known for its superstitions, a property agency faced an unusual challenge when tasked with selling an alleged haunted house in Klang, Malaysia. To reassure potential customers, they took a unique approach, seeking the help of a paranormal research team. Brandon Grimes from Paranormality Magazine tells us about it. The property in question was rumored to have a dark history, with claims that the previous owner had tragically taken their own life. Keen on dispelling these rumors and certifying the property's safety, the property agency hired a paranormal research team whose investigation garnered significant attention on the KL Selangor Lalong property's Facebook page. On the specified date and time of observation, May 30, 2023, from 9 p.m. to midnight, the dedicated team diligently explored the property, searching for any signs of ghostly activities. Their findings were encouraging, as they revealed no major indications of paranormal occurrences. They attributed the flickering lights to faulty cables, the door's movement to the wind, and the eerie sounds to wildlife in the vicinity. Intrigued by the team's assessment, netizens had a good-natured laugh, thanking them for confirming the absence of major ghostly activities while jokingly speculating about the possibility of minor ghostly activities. However, some curious netizens offered amusing suggestions to the research team. Some humorously recommended extending the observation period until 3 a.m., citing Chinese beliefs about heightened negative energy during that time. Another proposed an even longer investigation of 15 consecutive nights rather than days. Despite the lighthearted banter, the property's value remained significant, with a market worth of $2.4 million in their currency, auctioned off at $1.4 million. Situated in a gated community with access to exclusive clubhouse facilities, the property possessed alluring features for potential buyers. While the haunted house might have once discouraged buyers, the intervention of the paranormal research team managed to dispel some fears. Ultimately, it seems that superstitions and beliefs still hold a place in Malaysian society, but thanks to creative solutions, selling even the spookiest properties can become a spirited affair, leaving netizens open to the idea of an extra companion in a large home.
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2: 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Tonight, expect cloudy and humid conditions with a few showers and a thunderstorm. Mainly occurring early, these showers could lead to temporary flooding on roads and in poorly drained areas. The low will be 68. Tomorrow will be humid with a mix of clouds and sun, starting with a passing morning shower followed by a thunderstorm in the afternoon. The high will reach 86. Tomorrow night will be clear with a low of 57. I'm AccuWeather meteorologist Jason Caterina on WPG Talk Radio 95.5.
3: News. I'm Deborah Valentine. Tropical Storm Mokay is on approach to the Big Island of Hawaii a week after Hurricane Lala brought up to 40 inches of rain.
4: We're expecting upwards to a foot, maybe even more of rain. That will all start tonight to last all through Sunday and a remnant on Monday.
3: Fox Weather's Robert Ray reporting from Hilo on the east side of the Big Island. The Freedom 250 Grand Prix set to take place Sunday in Washington, D.C., the event in celebration of the nation's 250th birthday. Transportation Secretary Sean Duffy joins Fox News Live to discuss it.
5: We are leaning into America 250, right? 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

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Roads have always seemed to attract about them tales of the strange and unusual. They push out further and further ahead of us, their destinations not visible, mysterious as the landscape rushes by us, sometimes bringing with it bizarreness. It is perhaps this almost primal sense of oddness that has spawned countless tales of haunted roads, inhabited by all manner of strange entities and apparitions. One feature of some spooky haunted roads are ghost lights, also called spook lights, dancing and twirling in the dark to baffle and amaze, and sometimes they seem to be far from harmless. Some malevolent spook lights seem to be linked to some sort of phantom motorists, and perhaps one of the more well-known of these is said to prowl a rural road in the town of Switzerland in St. Johns County, Florida, in the United States. Here, there is a modest little road called Greenbrier Road, which runs just east of the main town, and there have for years been tales of a rather aggressive spook light that stalks vehicles that dare to drive along here at night. The enigmatic light is typically said to look just like a motorcycle headlight, which will pull up behind cars and steadily catch up no matter how fast the car goes, growing even larger in the rearview mirrors of the startled drivers. The light of the Greenbrier Road will then either chase the car until it is gone or bizarrely perch itself atop the vehicle, sort of piggybacking the car for some distance before blinking out of existence, as if it were never there at all. In some cases, the mysterious light has even been blamed for causing crashes alongside this lonely stretch of road. The most common origin story for this mysterious light is that it is the wraith of a doomed motorcyclist who died along the road when he was decapitated after running into a telephone pole wire, and that he now terrorizes the stretch upon which he met his fate, with only the headlight of his phantom bike visible. One witness named Todd M. gave his story to the Weird U.S. website, saying, "A few years ago, I went to see Greenbrier Road at night with three of my friends. We had heard the stories about that light that people see, and we wanted to see it. We drove up and down the road for like 40 minutes trying to see something, but never saw anything until we got ready to leave. My friend Tom was driving, and he looked in the rearview mirror and said, 'What's that?' He looked behind us, and there was the headlight of a motorcycle coming up fast. We slowed down a little and thought the biker would pass us. But then, just as it got right behind us about 100 feet, the light went out. There was no motorcycle or anything. We turned around and went back but didn't see anything. I really think we saw a ghost biker of that guy that was killed on his motorcycle on that road." The malignant Greenbrier ghost light is so well known in the area that it has been the target of paranormal investigations and even scientific studies.

questions, trying to find a rational explanation for what people are seeing. But no explanation has ever been found. Speaking of phantom motorcyclists, there is another similar spook said to haunt a remote stretch of road winding through the rural farming county of Exeter in Tulare County, California, which is supposedly the stomping ground of a similar ghost. In this case, in the 1950s, a group of friends allegedly decided to play a prank on one of their friends by stretching out some rope across a narrow road called Bardsley Road in the Fresno Valley, after which they lied in wait for their motorcycle-riding pal to come cruising by on his way home from work. The plan was for the rope to just hit him in the chest and knock him off his bike, which was pretty mean, but they didn't intend to seriously hurt him, certainly not kill him. The story goes that the rider came along the darkened road, as expected, and also hit the rope, just as expected. What wasn't expected was that the rope would be too high and lop his head clean off to go rolling across the pavement. In the aftermath of the gruesome accident, people started occasionally claiming to see a bright light shooting up and down the road, sometimes accompanied by the sound of a motorcycle engine, and with the full apparition of a headless rider visible as well. Motorists and people walking along the road at night have also told of being followed or even chased by the phantom motorcyclist, and it's believed that if you encounter the rider, you will be cursed to be in an accident yourself. Adding to these is a headless rider said to prowl Creek Road of Ojai, California, apparently riding a vintage 1940s motorcycle and appearing as a glowing light at first, often pulling right up next motorists to bang on their vehicles or chase them. Interestingly, Creek Road is ground zero for all manner of ghostly phenomena and high strangeness, including at least two phantom horse riders, numerous apparitions, a smoking, horribly burned and disfigured entity called the Char Man, and even a supposed vampire, making a headless motorcycle rider actually one of the less bizarre tales from this place. Other sinister spook lights seem to be malevolent spirits or even possibly demons. Located out just northeast of Jacksonville, Florida, is St. George Island, which is home to a historic sugarcane, cotton, and corn plantation from the slave days called Kingsley Plantation, established by a man named Zephaniah Kingsley in 1813. The original plantation would quickly grow until Kingsley owned around a total of 32,000 acres of land and employed about 200 slaves. Despite having so many slaves, Kingsley was known for being a very lax and kind slave master, allowing his workforce to basically do whatever they wanted when they were off duty, and they were allowed to sell any crafts they made on their own time. Kingsley even married one of his slaves, Anna Magajean Jai, who would go on to take a prominent management role on the plantation, own her own land, and end up being one of the richest women in the state. Although conditions were much better for slaves on the Kingsley plantation than they were elsewhere, there was some amount of tragedy on the plantation nevertheless. At some point, one of the slaves allegedly took to beating and raping other female slaves, even, according to the stories, murdering a few and hiding their bodies in the wilderness. When the other slaves got wind of this grim behavior, they're said to have gathered up a lynch mob to hunt the perpetrator down and had him strung up and hanged on a massive, spooky-looking oak tree right in front of the plantation along the main road to the premises, leaving his lifeless body to swing there in the wind. Although Kingsley would move to Haiti along with all of his slaves in 1837, it seems that at least some of them remained, in a macabre sense. Over the years, the Kingsley plantation has come to gather quite a reputation for being intensely haunted, supposedly by the ghosts of those murdered here. One is a woman in white that is frequently spotted roaming around and has a habit of photobombing pictures taken at the locale, while another is an unearthly screaming or wailing that supposedly emanates from the old abandoned well on the property, said to be from a victim of the crime spree
whose body was unceremoniously dumped

down there in the darkness. However, one of the most frightening of the spirits of the old Kingsley plantation is supposedly the vindictive spirit of the mad slave murderer himself, who terrorizes the plantation's creepy and rugged unpaved road. This particularly malicious spirit typically takes the form of two malevolent, angry-looking red lights, said to be his glowing eyes, earning the phantom the name Old Red Eyes. These lights will supposedly appear right behind cars, right about at the old oak tree, and chase them, in some reports even relentlessly attacking them. One report of an encounter with Old Red Eyes was described by a witness thus. "I saw Old Red Eyes several years ago. I have a friend that lives just off of that road and had taken him home from Jacksonville one night. It was about midnight, and after dropping him off, I was driving back down that road to the hard road and looked in the side mirror on my car and saw two red lights. At first, I thought it was the taillights of another car, but they were too close together. I slowed down a little and watched them in the mirror, and it looked like they were coming closer. I knew that I had not passed another car, and it did not seem like a car would be coming down that dark road backwards. I stopped and stuck my head out the window and looked back, and there was nothing there. Then I looked in the mirror again, and there they were, and they were right behind my car. I gunned it and got the hell out of there. What I saw wasn't a car." Just as ominous is the appropriately named Demon's Road in Huntsville, Texas, which is already spooky enough. As it meanders through groves of twisted trees and darkened woods, and ends up at the desolate Martha's Chapel Cemetery. The real name is Bowden Road, but it has earned its nickname in the decidedly frightening phenomena that have been reported from there, such as shadow people, a ghostly child with glowing eyes on a tricycle, a hulking, faceless beast, a strange hooded figure, and arms reaching out from graves. There are many spirits said to lurk along the murky stretches of this road and in the cemetery, but one of the creepiest is a ghost light that seems to be quite malicious indeed. Motorists venturing down the Demon's Road have often reported mysterious red lights hovering about in the dark, the number of which seem to depend on how many people are in the vehicle at the time. These spook lights will supposedly aggressively pursue cars and, spookiest of all, will leave unexplained handprints on the outside. Indeed, these lights have plagued many who have traveled down the road, often leaving those handprints and always hostile, sometimes even clawing or grabbing at cars to leave scratches and dents behind. What could this diabolical force be, and why does it want to attack vehicles? Nobody knows. More haunted roads and ghostly lights when Weird Darkness returns.

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Another case in Texas of an aggressive ghost light is that said to roam a road in Hardin County, leading from Bragg to Saratoga, which actually at one point was a part of the Santa Fe Railroad back in the early 1900s, before being paved over to be turned into a road. In an area called Big Thicket, there have long been reports of a multicolored spook light hovering about at night along the road and in the surrounding wilderness, with many of them pointing at the light being quite evil. Even from the beginning, the reports of the Big Thicket ghost light, also called the Saratoga ghost light, were far from friendly. Hunters reported being chased by the lights, and it was not uncommon to hear of them rushing amongst horses to send the animals into a panicked frenzy, to the point that on at least one occasion, a horse-drawn wagon was forced to go crashing into a ditch because of the lights. At the time, the lights became a pretty widespread rumor, attracting all sorts of curiosity seekers. And author F.E. Abernathy would explain the phenomenon in his book, Tales from the Big Thicket, thus, "Light seers poured onto the road by the hundreds. People of all ages and intellects came to see and test their beliefs in the supernatural. They shot at it, they chased it, and they tested it with litmus paper and Geiger counters. A preacher harangued the road's multitudes from the top of this car, making the light as an ill omen of the world's impending doom. There were some nights the light didn't show at all, but for the most part, it was there to inspire stories that could be passed on, to change and grow at the will and imagination of the storyteller." In later years, the light did not stop its antics in the slightest bit, with reports of it chasing people or even attacking them common, such as cases in which the light stopped car engines, burned people's hands, or even violently knocked them down. There have been reports of cars being dinged, dented, or smashed by the ghost light, and it is generally not something one wants to encounter while driving down the already eerie rural road. As usual, there have been many attempts to rationally explain the Big Thicket light, such as that it is some sort of illusion, swamp gas, or merely headlights, and there have been a fair number of more paranormal explanations as well, including that it is the spirit of

a hunter or Civil War soldier, or even that it is a curse placed over a lost Spanish treasure. Whatever the case may be, the stories of the evil ghost light of Saratoga persist. Texas seems to be a haven for such spook lights, because there is another road in this state that has its own scary stories of such entities. In the area of Mitchell Flat, east of Marfa, Texas, there have long been reports of mystery lights floating out over the desert landscape since at least the 1800s. The phenomena are usually described as dancing orbs of light that zip and zoom low to the ground over the parched desert scrub, and they have collectively been coined the Marfa Lights. While the phenomenon is puzzling but usually harmless and distant, there have been some reports that show these lights can be rather frightening on occasion. In one report from Weir, Texas, one man named Tim Stevens gave an account of a very bizarre experience witnessed by a friend of his father's named Roy while traveling down Route 90 in the 1970s. According to the report, Roy had been driving for hours out from San Antonio after sunset and just before dark, and there had been no other cars out in this remote stretch of the highway that evening. Suddenly, he noticed what he took to be headlights in his rearview mirror. For some time, the lights remained a comfortable distance away, but at some point, the lights quickly closed the distance to follow right behind him. The report explained the following sequence of events. "My dad said that Roy had been driving up with the lights a comfortable distance behind him for several minutes when the vehicle sped up and approached his truck rapidly. For a few seconds, he honestly thought he was about to be rear-ended. Before an impact occurred, however, the light stopped a few feet short of hitting his truck. At 60 miles per hour, in the middle of an otherwise deserted highway, it probably wasn't too much to ask for a courtesy of a little breathing room. So Roy tapped the brakes. The driver of the vehicle behind him maintained his distance. Roy again tapped his brakes. No response. Finally, very annoyed, Roy jammed hard on his brakes for a fraction of a second. To his amazement, the vehicle behind him stayed the exact distance from his rear bumper as it had been. Roy decided to try a different approach. He said he floored the gas pedal, making his small truck shudder and lurch ahead. The speed crept up to 80 miles per hour. The lights behind him reacted in perfect unison, staying several feet behind his truck as it approached speeds Roy was sure he'd never pushed it to before. At nearly 100 miles per hour, the truck was beginning to vibrate badly, but the lights did not waver. Enough was enough, Roy eased off the gas and let the truck coast down to a sane speed. Then he stood on the brakes. The tires screeched and smoked, and the truck pitched and slid slightly to the side, but the whole time, Roy watched the lights in the mirror. They stayed in exactly the same spot until the truck came to a stop. Roy then saw something completely unexpected. The lights shot out off the road to the right and fired across the desert like missiles. He craned his neck around to try and follow them visually, impressed by the driver's driving on what was sure to be a very rough road. He smiled and was about to drive on when a thought occurred to him. He frowned and, making sure he wasn't about to be run over by a big rig or other traffic, put his truck in reverse and slowly backed up, maybe a couple hundred feet. He checked the barbed wire fence line for a road, a gate, or other break of some kind where his pursuer may have slipped through. But there was none. Roy said he was pretty spooked, all right. Off the distance, he could see lights move swiftly across the horizon. Whatever this was, whether it was connected to the Marfa lights or not, it certainly seems hard to explain away as a trick of light or headlight reflections from the distance. Ghost lights have been a persistent phenomenon within the world of the weird, and there have been countless theories to try and explain them. Yet none seem to touch on those lights that seem to reach out from the merely mysterious to lash out at or harass those who encounter them. Is there some explanation for this? Or is this just hoaxes and tall tales? If it is indeed real, then why do these particular spook lights cling to these locations –

Why do they seem so hostile and threatening? It seems to be beyond our ability to comprehend at this point, and these lights may flit about the periphery of our understanding, prowling their haunted grounds without ever being satisfactorily explained.

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The Conjure Chest is for The Unexplained Mysteries. The Haunting of Drish House was written by Amanda Penn for Horror Media. Haunted Roads and Spook Lights is by Brent Swatzer for Mysterious Universe. The Haunted House for Sale in Malaysia was written by Brandon Grimes for Paranormality Magazine. Weird Darkness is a registered trademark. Copyright Weird Darkness. And now that we're coming out of the dark, I'll leave you with a little light. Proverbs 11, verse 9. With his mouth, the godless destroys his neighbor, but through knowledge, the righteous escape. And a final thought. If the only prayer you said in your whole life was, "Thank you," that would suffice. Meister Eckhart. I'm Darren Marlar. Thanks for joining me in the Weird Darkness.

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7: Retaliatory tariffs. I'm Deborah Valentine, Fox News. President Trump adding a new 50% tariffs on Canada after trade talks collapsed. Fox's Alex Hogan has more from the White House.
8: The U.S. has announced it will have a 50% tariff on as many as $20 billion worth of Canadian products after these negotiations failed. And then Canada, in response, is imposing these retaliatory tariffs that the Canadian Prime Minister says will begin on September 8th.
9: We were willing to drop our remaining retaliatory tariffs on strategic sectors, particularly steel, aluminum, and autos. If the United States substantially lowered theirs to levels that made it economic for Canadian companies to export to the United States.
8: Now, Carney said that he called off the negotiations, then that Canada could not agree to the U.S.'s new terms.
7: This past Friday, President Trump had claimed that the deal with Canada was moving along. Tropical storm Mokay is quickly moving towards Hawaii's Big Island. It's forecast to bring severe conditions. The state was just hit by Hurricane Lala last week, and Hawaii's Governor Josh Green says he is already in talks with Homeland Security Secretary Mark Wayne Mullen about recovery resources that are expected to be needed after this storm.
10: We know there's already at least $43 million of damage to infrastructure on the Big Island, another $4.6 million to homes at the very least. There's going to be a lot more to account for, and we will be there to provide recovery and resources, but it's going to take some time.
7: Governor Green says Mokay is expected to track past the southern side of the Big Island, bringing 5 to 10 inches of rain to some areas. Fire crews say a wildfire has already spread to nearly 3,000 acres near Lake Tahoe. The public utility district in the Truckee area said that nearly 15,000 customers there are without power. 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
7: A federal judge has struck down a Trump administration immigration policy. Fox's Daria Albinger has the details.
22: A U.S. district court judge vacated the policy, which stopped processing visas from 75 countries. The Trump administration says immigrants from those nations were likely to require public assistance in the U.S. The countries included Afghanistan, Iran, Somalia, and Russia. The judge said it was contrary to the Immigration and Nationality Act. Two nonprofits challenged the administration Nations policy, along with 11 individuals, six of whom had family members who had been refused visas. The State Department wouldn't comment directly on the decision, but said the administration is protecting the American people by upholding the highest standards of screening and vetting visa applicants. Daria Albinger, Fox News.
7: Several civilians were killed in a Ukrainian shopping center as Russia and Ukraine continue to trade strikes. Fox's Jeff Paul has more.
3: Officials in Ukraine say overnight Russian drone and missile strikes killed at least seven people. Those attacks happening just a day after Moscow pounded Kyiv and the surrounding region for hours, targeting a Ukrainian shopping center. At least 16 were killed in what's been an extremely devastating summer for Ukraine. The UN says last month they saw the most civilians killed or injured in Ukraine since the start of the war back in 2022. Ukrainian President Volodymyr Zelensky says they need more Patriot interceptors for defense. But stockpiles are running low due to the war in Iran and 4 years of war between Ukraine and Russia.
7: Ukrainian strikes have been continually targeting oil facilities to help drive up fuel prices and inspire fuel shortages. They also targeted Russia's giant retailer Wildberries warehouses, claiming these are legitimate targets and essential to Russian military supply chains. I'm Deborah Valentine. This is Fox News.
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0: 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Tonight, expect cloudy and humid conditions with a few showers and a thunderstorm, mainly occurring early. These showers could lead to temporary flooding on roads and in poorly drained areas. The low will be 68. Tomorrow will be humid with a mix of clouds and sun, starting with a passing morning shower followed by a thunderstorm in the afternoon. The high will reach 86. Tomorrow night will be clear with a low of 57. I'm AccuWeather meteorologist Jason Caterina on WPG Talk Radio 95.5.
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2: 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Jim and Marion Jordan got hitched from their mutual hometown of Peoria, Illinois, and first got into radio based in Chicago. Fibber McGee and Molly launched in 1935, and 4 years later, production moved to Los Angeles. In this wartime broadcast, the Jordans will be joined by Isabel Randolph as Mrs. Uppington, Gail Gordon as Mayor Latrivia, and Bill Thompson as Wallace Wimple. In addition to Molly, Marion also voices the little girl, Teeny. The announcer is Harlow Wilcox, and it's from November 17, 1942.
3: The makers of Johnson's Wax and Johnson's Self-Polishing Glow Coat present Fibber McGee and Molly, written by Don Quinn, with music by the King's Men and Billy Mills Orchestra. The show opens with "This is the Army, Mr. Jones."

0: Isn't it fun to go for a walk in the new fallen snow with the icy wind bringing a tingle to your blood and whipping the roses into your cheeks? Oh, you don't think so? Well, neither do Fibber McGee and Molly.
1: Ah, boy, I'm sure I ain't out in that snow. Whew. Glad I'm not out in that snow, I mean. I'll take my flakes made out of corn with cream and sugar.
2: You know, I love the first snow of winter myself.
1: You do?
2: Why, sure, you'll have to admit it's beautiful, McGee. Just think, a foot and a half of snow and made of billions and billions of little crystals,
1: yeah.
2: Each one a tiny little work of art.
1: Yeah, and you take a handful of them little works of art and sprinkle them on the top step of the porch and wham! They carry you inside with a busted clavicle.
2: No. Don't be like that. Now, you haven't any appreciation of nature, dearie.
1: Oh, I have so, too. Nobody gets a bigger honk out of a beautiful sunset than I do.
2: And why? Because right after the sunset comes supper.
1: Well, so what? Anyway, I'm glad it's stormy and I can't go anyplace.
2: Well, that's fine. Then you can help me clean out the attic.
1: What do you mean, clean out the attic? We just did.
2: When?
1: Why, just... Well, it was just before...
2: Just before Election Day?
1: Yes.
2: And who got elected?
1: Roosevelt.
2: Which one?
1: Teddy, but my gosh, the attic can't...
2: Listen, McGee, we've got to do it.
1: Molly, I ain't gonna have time.
2: Besides,
1: to be...
2: I think I saw your old army uniform up there.
1: I don't care. That attic has gone this long and it... You saw what?
2: I think I saw your old army uniform. The one you've been looking for all these years?
1: Well, why didn't you say so? Did it have my sharpshooter's medal on it?
2: I didn't notice. Were you a sharpshooter?
1: Was I a sharpshooter? You know what I used to do?
2: What?
1: I used to hold my rifle over my left shoulder with a looking glass in my left hand and knock a cigarette out of a soldier's mouth at 200 yards.
2: Heavenly days. Yeah. Who on earth would volunteer to let you do that?
1: Oh, an old buddy of mine. One Ear Coggins. He was always...
2: You mean the poor lad that only had one ear? How'd he lose the other one?
1: Well, if you must know, even a sharpshooter like me has his off days. Come on, let's go up in the attic.
2: Wait a minute now, you better put on some old clothes. It's pretty dusty up there.
1: My old clothes don't fit me anymore. I tried on those old green pants of mine this morning, and I split the whole seat out of them.
2: McGee, you didn't have any green pants.

0: those were my new slacks.
1: They were?
0: Yes, and they cost me $7.95, too. Oh, McGee.
1: Oh, well, okay, I'm sorry. But that's what women get for wearing trousers. There was a time when a man knew what was his and what was his wife's. Now, if he dresses in the dark, he's lucky if he don't get whistled at by the guys in front of the cigar shop.
0: Just the same, dearie, I'm
1: yes,
0: in
1: it
0: favor.
1: It used to be in your sweet little Alice blue gown, and now it's in your baggy old Harris tweed slacks.
0: My slacks are not baggy, McGee.
1: Well, maybe yours aren't, but did you ever see Mrs. Uppington in hers? She looks like she was walking around sitting down. Now, let's go up in the attic and get it cleaned up.
0: Oh, for goodness sakes, I wonder who's out on a day like this.
1: Must be some friend of ours. I don't know any strangers that silly. Come in.
2: Hi, mister.
1: Oh, hello there, little girl.
0: Oh, hello there, dear. McGee, now, if you'll excuse me, I'm going up in the attic. You come up as soon as you can.
1: I'll be right up, Molly, just as soon as I get rid of... I'll be right up. What's on your mind, sis?
2: Hey, there's a dandy lot of snow out now, mister, and I thought maybe you'd want to pull me on my sled. Will you? Will you?
1: No. No. No, I won't. You couldn't get me out of the house today with dynamite.
2: You mean you won't pull me on my sled?
1: No.
2: Don't you like little children?
1: Yes, I do, but I'm very fond of my health, too.
2: Oh.
1: The only time I want to play on the ice now is when my upper lip coasts down a cold cube in a tall glass of root beer. You catch on?
2: According to my daddy, you're going to play outdoors a lot this winter, I bet you.
1: And stop quoting your old man at me, too. He was born dumb, and he's been losing ground ever since.
2: You can't talk that way about my daddy. He's a nice man.
1: Well, you're the one who brought him up, and he's the one who brought you up, and two wrongs don't make a right. Anyway, how does he know how much I'm going to play outside?
2: I don't know, but after he heard your last couple of programs, he said, boy, that mug is going to have some hard sledding this winter.
1: Oh-ho, he said that, did he?
2: Sure. But I don't think he meant it.
1: You don't?
2: No, he looked awful happy when he said it.
1: Now look, too little and too late. I haven't got time to stand around and rattle a cup with you. Now, so go on home. Beat it. I'm busy.
2: What you doing?
1: I'm going to clean out the attic. Mrs. McGee just found my old army uniform up there from the last war.
2: Oh, gee. Were you in the last war, mister? Were you a general?
1: Well, no, I wasn't. Though if it hadn't been for petty politics... Ah, but that's a long story. You know what General Pershing said to me when I asked him to make me a captain?
2: No.
1: Who told you? I mean... Look, sis, you drop in some other time and I'll show you my sharpshooter's medal.
2: All righty. Gee, I never knew you had a sharpshooter's medal, mister.
1: Well, I have.
2: What'd you get it for? What'd you?
1: Doggone it, I got it for sharpshooting. I used to hit the bullseye 99 times out of 100.
2: Oh, didn't it hurt him?
1: Hurt who?
2: The bull.
1: There wasn't any bull to it.

0: 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We'll be right back after this short break.
1: Fox on Tech.
2: So far, you've been sharing roads with self-driving taxis. Are you ready for big tractor trailers? California officials are granting permits to two companies now developing autonomous long-haul semis to test drive their very large tech on public roads. Both Aurora and Kodiak AI will still need to have human safety drivers at the wheel and can't be driving on roads with speed limits of 25 miles an hour or slower unless driving a direct route. Kodiak AI has already started testing their trucks in the Mountain View area near their company offices. But not everyone in California is happy about the arrangement. The Teamsters in California are suing the California DMV, saying it didn't follow the laws requiring study of economic impacts of self-driving trucks on public roadways. The Teamsters are historically the largest union representing truck drivers. With Fox on Tech, I'm Eben Brown, Fox News.
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2: Your WPG Talk Radio 95.5 AccuWeather forecast for South Jersey. Tonight, expect cloudy and humid conditions with a few showers and a thunderstorm, mainly occurring early. These showers could lead to temporary flooding on roads and in poorly drained areas. The low will be 68. Tomorrow will be humid with a mix of clouds and sun, starting with a passing morning shower followed by a thunderstorm in the afternoon. The high will reach 86. Tomorrow night will be clear with a low of 57. I'm AccuWeather meteorologist Jason Katarina on WPG Talk Radio 95.5.
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4: Oh, just look at this attic, McGee. Did you ever see so much junk?
5: What do you mean, junk? There's a lot of valuable stuff in this junk. Hey, where'd you see my old uniform?
4: Isn't that right there behind you?
5: Huh?
4: Isn't that it there?
5: Well, I'll be. It sure is. Oh, look. Here's where I tore the knee climbing into a truck outside of St. Nazaire.
4: Oh.
5: Yes, sir. Here's where a bayonet went through the shoulder.
4: Heavenly days, McGee. Yeah. In a hand-to-hand fight?
5: No, on a dark road. I stumbled and fell on my Springfield. And here's my sharpshooter's medal. Did I ever tell
4: McGee,
5: you?
4: McGee, huh? You never told me you were in the Air Force.
5: I wasn't.
4: Well, then what are those wings on the left breast of your coat?
5: Where? I don't see any. Oh, that's a moth. Shoot! Scratch! Get out!
4: Oh, look, McGee. Here's a newspaper from September 3rd, 1922, 20 years ago. And listen to this headline. German printing presses pour out 100 billion marks every day. Why were they printing all that money, McGee?
5: Inflation. Terrible mess. In Germany, after the last war, it took a bushel basket of money to buy a pair of shoestrings. If anybody had the shoes to put them in.
4: Heavenly days. Does every war do that?
5: It don't have to. That's why the government wants us to buy war bonds and pay off our debts and buy only what we need. If they keep things under control, then after the war, our money will really be worth something. Hey, do something for me, will you, Molly?
4: What?
5: Save that headline. Every time I start yipping about taxes, wave it in my face.
4: It's a promise. Every time. What do you got there?
5: A bunch of old letters in the bottom of this trunk. Oh, here's one from my granduncle Jefferson.
4: Oh, my.
5: I ain't heard of that old snarly old coot for years and years.
4: Is it addressed to you?
5: No, it says to whomsoever in the McGee family it may concern. I guess that's me as much as anybody. Here, you read it. Stingy old twerp must have wrote it with a toothpick and homemade ink.
4: Oh, it's probably nothing. McGee!
5: Huh?
4: Listen to this.
5: Huh?
4: It says, should any of my descendants read this note, this is to inform them that I have concealed $20,000 in the upholstery of my horsehair sofa.
5: My gosh, $20,000!
4: If this letter is never found, it won't matter much, because no McGee could ever be trusted with more than $3 at a time. Signed, Jefferson McGee, August 13th, 1867.
5: Why, that dirty old $20,000! And who knows where that old sofa is now?
4: You know, that's funny. I wrote a note just a day or so ago about a horsehair sofa.
5: What? You did? Where? Oh, my gosh, Molly. Maybe we can find it. What'd you write? What is it? Where'd you...
4: Oh, calm yourself. I'm thinking now. Let me see. Where did I... I think I had it in the desk downstairs.
5: Well, what are we waiting for? Come on, hurry up now.
4: Here, quit pushing me.
5: You go through that desk with a fine tooth comb, Molly. If we can only trace that horsehair sofa, we'll be rich.
4: I look for it, McGee, but I'm not sure what it said about a sofa, and maybe it wasn't even the same sofa.
5: Oh, you think the McGees ever had two horsehair sofas? No, sir. We were strictly a one-horse family. Come on, Molly, get busy.
4: Well, stop nudging me. I'm looking here. Now, let me see.
5: Oh, Dad, Brad, come in.
4: Oh, hello, Mr. Mayor. Oh,
6: good day, Mrs. McGee. Hello, McGee. You look excited.
5: I am excited, Latrivia. I'm an heiress. I just come in to $20,000 from my granduncle Jefferson.
4: No, you haven't, McGee. Huh? First, I have to find that note I wrote, and then we have to locate the sofa, if it's the same one, and then we have to see if the money is still in it.
6: Good heavens, what is this all about? Why did he leave the money in a sofa?
4: Because he knew a McGee would spend most of his life lying down, Mr. Mayor.
5: He never knew any such a thing, Latrivia. He wanted it to be discovered by a McGee with initiative, with brains, ingenuity, and enough interest in him to read the letters he left behind.

0: him, which I did.
1: Which you did nothing of the kind. You refused to read it.
0: Well, could I help it if I had tears in my eyes? Poor old granduncle Jeff.
2: You realize, I hope, McGee, that the possession of wealth entails certain responsibilities?
1: Yes, you've got to live up to it, McGee.
0: I know.
1: Now when a panhandler asks you for a cup of coffee, don't just give him a dime. Go with him and see where he gets it and get me some.
0: First thing I'm going to do is endow the Elks Club.
1: Oh, my.
0: Going to stake them to a new deck of cards. That pack they're using now are so worn, the kibitzers can't read them over your shoulder anymore. They have to sit in your lap.
2: That isn't what I was referring to, McGee. I meant that riches bring obligations to the possessor. Oh. You must set an example to those who are not so well off. Help the underdog.
1: Oh, he loves dogs, don't you, dear?
0: I'll say I do. I'm going to get me a nice Irish setter pup.
2: I didn't mean real dogs, McGee.
1: Well,
2: I was referring...
1: how can you help a dog if he isn't real, Mr. Mayor?
2: I was referring to people, Mrs. McGee.
0: Oh, so you think people are dogs, do you, Latrivia? A fine altitude.
2: I didn't say people were dogs. I merely said that I, as a leader of the people...
1: Oh, now, calm yourself, Mr. Mayor. We can't have the leader of the people turning purple.
2: I am not turning people. I mean purple. I started to say that as a pup... a person...
0: He's got the pip.
2: I've got the pip. I have not! I was trying to say that if a pupson, a person, wants to be a pup, popular, he'll probably... Excuse me if I go out on the porch. I think I have a flea.
0: You know, Molly, on second thought, I won't buy that Irish setter Latrivia was trying to sell me. I'd rather have a good springer. A springer
1: is a... You can't buy a hot dog till you find that money, McGee.
0: Oh, I'll find it, and that dough is rightfully mine, too. That horsehair sofa was in our house in Peoria for years.
1: And what became of it?
0: I don't know. Kids divided up the furniture. I remember all I got was a lot of old pictures. Must have been 50 of them. I threw them away. Too old-fashioned.
1: Who painted them?
0: Oh, a couple of amateurs named Currier and Ives or something like that. Corny stuff.
1: I see. So you threw away 50 Currier and Ives prints?
0: Yeah, but I was no fool. I saved the frames. Kept us in kindling wood for months. Hey, you better get busy and find that note you wrote.
1: Yes, I wish I could remember just what I... Now, let me see now. Horsehair sofa, horsehair sofa.
3: Hello, folks. Am I intruding?
1: Oh, not a bit, Mr. Wilcox. Come right in.
0: Hi, Wilcox. Don't worry about tracking snow in here. We're moving very shortly.
3: Moving? Where to?
1: Don't look at me, Mr. Wilcox. It isn't my idea.
0: We'll probably take a penthouse in New York, Wilcox. For the winter season, anyway. Possibly a few months at Virginia Hot Springs. Then we may summer in the White Mountains or Lake Louise. I hope you can visit us for a weekend, old fellow. Get in some golf, you know.
3: Pardon me for pointing, but do you feel all right?
1: Well, he's a bit seasick, Mr. Wilcox. His dream boat is a little rocky.
0: No. Oh, come, come, Mrs. McGee. Let us maintain our dignity. In our juxtaposition, we must not descend to bantying words with the tradesmen.
1: That's you, Mr. Wilcox. You're the tradesman. Take it from there.
3: Hey, what goes on here anyway? Don't give me that Park Avenue pick-a-lily fibber. I knew you when you thought a country club was a hole.
0: Tut, tut, now. None of your impudence, my good man, or I shall have to report to you, to your superiors. The, Henderson Mop Company of Sheboygan, I believe.
1: S.C. Johnson and Son Incorporated, McGee, of Racine, Wisconsin.
0: Oh, yes. Make a note of that, Mrs. McGee. Report of insolent employee.
3: And you'll hear
0: that... I say, old man, is it quite necessary to be so beastly raucous?
3: Oh, so now I'm raucous. I'm an insolent, raucous tradesman, am I? Well, I don't know what this is all about, but something tells me there's going to be a new face around here. I wonder what Aunt Wynn is doing now.
1: Didn't you overdo that a little, McGee? After all, you're not rich yet, you know.
0: Nah, but I soon will be. That 20,000 bucks is just as good as in my pocket right this minute.
1: Look, dearie, whoever that is at the door, let's not say a thing about the $20,000.
0: Okay, maybe the less we say about it, the better. Come in.
1: Oh, hello, Mrs. Uppington.
4: How do you do, Mrs. McGee and Mr. McGee?
0: Hi, Uppy. Beautiful day, ain't it?
4: Definitely not, Mr. McGee. It's horrible. The snow has drifted clear up to...
0: Your clavicle, Uppy? Oh, no, that can't be right, because your clavicle is your collarbone.
1: You'll have to excuse him, Abigail. Clavicle is the only bone he knows the name of.

0: understand, Mrs. McGee. Anyway, I was merely going to say that the snow was way up past my spare tire.
1: Well, keep walking in the snow and you'll lose that, I
2: mean. McGee. So the snow is really pretty deep, is it, Abigail?
0: Oh, it's dreadful, my dear. But I felt that I should come over to ask you to return my snow shovel. My houseman informs me that Mr. McGee has had it since last winter.
1: Why, sure. Tell him to come and get it any time, Uppy. Of course, he'll have to sign for it in triplicate. When I borrow things, I do it systematic.
2: You know, you look like you enjoyed being out in this weather, Abigail.
0: Oh, I don't really mind it, my dear. I'm a trooper, you know. And as an actress who has traveled from coast to coast...
1: Incidentally, Abby, did you know the Cherry Sisters?
0: Oh, they were my dearest... No, of course not. That was much before my time. Oh. Though my father probably knew them. He was connected with the stage for many years.
2: He was?
1: Oh, sure he was, Molly. He drove it between here and the county seat till the railroad comes through.
0: And who, may I ask, told you that?
1: Oh, I heard.
2: What's the matter, Abigail? Are you cold? You're shivering.
0: No, Mrs. McGee, I am not cold. I was being shaken by the conflict between my patriotism and my impulses.
1: What do you mean, Abby?
0: I mean, Mr. McGee, that in spite of this being a meatless day, I was sorely tempted to give you a few chops with the handle of my umbrella. Oh, goodbye.
3: The King's Men sing Abraham.

0: let me see now. 20,000 divided by, with a surtax of 4% on top of a secondary bracket. That'll be 16,700 minus the accrued interest in investments plus depreciation. Oh, my gosh. Hey, Molly.
1: Yes, McGee.
0: You know what my income tax on that 20,000 bucks is going to be?
1: What?
0: $74,672.09. I'm going to be worse off than I was before. I wish you could find that note so... Come in.
2: Hello, Mrs. McGee. Hello, Mr. McGee.
1: Oh, hello, Mr. Whipple. Terrible weather, isn't it?
2: Oh, I don't know, Mrs. McGee. I really don't mind the snow. I find it rather inspiring.
0: Me too, Imp. It inspires me to stay inside with my slippers on.
1: I think he means poetically, dearie. Don't you, Mr. Whipple?
2: Yes, Mrs. McGee. I love to sit in the park on a snowy day and feed the squirrels and think up poems.
0: Have you batted out any beautiful ballads of late, Wimp?
2: I just wrote one this afternoon, Mr. McGee. Oh. I call it To My Dear Wife.
1: Oh. How sweet. Must be wonderful to have a husband who writes poetry to you.
0: What do you mean it must be? I used to write poetry to you.
1: I know, dearie, but that was free verse.
2: Mm. Oh. Did Mr. McGee write free verse, Mrs. McGee?
1: Yes. He took it freely from Longfellow, Byron, and Burns.
0: Well, he was a great poet, that Byron. I still think he should have been president.
2: Oh, he couldn't have been, Mr. McGee. He was an Englishman.
0: What are you talking about, William?

0: Jennings Byron was an Englishman? Come on, Wimp.
1: Skip it, McGee. I want to hear Mr. Wimple's poem to his dear wife. How does it go, Mr. Wimple?
2: Oh, it's just a simple little thing, Mrs. Wimple. It goes to my dear wife. I wish I was a little squirrely.
0: Well, that wish is granted, Wimp. We got two more coming.
1: Quiet, McGee. Go on, Mr. Wimple.
2: I wish I was a little squirrely, frisking in the trees so early, chattering down at passerbys and throwing twigs down in their eyes. Scampering gaily here and there, leaping gracefully through the air, storing food up three whole seasons to last through winter and other reasons, every one of which I often brood, so when I climb down to dig up food and bring back breakfast to my wife so true, I can say, here, sweetheart, nuts to you.
0: Why, that's very good, ma'am.
1: How'd your wife like it, Mr. Wimple?
2: Sweetie face? Oh, I haven't shown it to her, Mrs. McGee. Besides, she isn't much for modern poetry. She likes limericks.
0: Ever write her any limericks, Wimp?
2: Oh, I started to once. I wrote, there once was a woman named Sweetie Face, whose figure had many a meaty place.
1: Well?
2: Yes, I am now. But I was laid up for weeks and weeks. Well, goodbye now.
1: Goodbye, Mr. McGee, I'm going to take one more look through that desk and see if I can't find that note I wrote.
0: Well, if that fails, I'm going to wire all my relatives and see what become of that horsehair sofa.
1: Might be a good idea. Maybe that... McGee, here it is. I found it.
0: Oh, what does it say? What does it say? What does it say?
1: Oh, shut it off. Shut it off. Stop shaking my arm.
0: Huh?
1: Listen.
0: Yeah?
1: It says, how about new slipcover for a horsehair sofa?
0: Yeah, but what does that mean? I don't
1: it
0: see...
1: It means this is that horsehair sofa right here.
0: Huh?
1: Aren't I the silly one? Remember, I made this slipcover 4 years ago.
0: Oh.
1: This is the sofa that was sent from Peoria.
0: Oh, my gosh. You mean I'm at sitting right on top of 20,000 bucks? Give me my jackknife, quick.
1: McGee,
0: I'll find
1: don't cut it to pieces. Take it apart carefully, and then we can...
0: Carefully, my clavicle. I gotta know, and I gotta know quick. I'll fix it.
1: Oh.
0: I'll show old Uncle Jeffy.
1: McGee, stop. Here it is, look.
0: Wow. Look at that stack of dough.
1: Oh,
0: Mama, we're rich. Hey, Molly, we're rich. Here, take a handful. Take two hands full. Hot diggity. Tonight we go out and paint the town red. Tonight we celebrate. Ah, good old Uncle Jeff. What's the matter, Molly? Is there something wrong?
1: McGee.
0: Huh?
1: Where was your grand Uncle Jefferson from?
0: Richmond, Virginia. Why?
1: Nothing. Except this is Confederate money.
0: What? Why, that dirty, sour pussy.

0: You know, Molly, I don't regret losing that $20,000.
1: No?
0: What could I have done with it? Buy clothes, they go out of style. Buy diamonds, they get stolen. Buy a yacht, it sinks. What good would it be?
1: For $20,000, you can buy a wonderful steak.
0: What kind of a steak would be worth $20,000?
1: A steak in our country, McGee. War bonds.
0: Oh yes. Good night.
1: Good night, all.
2: The part of Wallace Wimple heard on this program was played by Bill Thompson. This is Harlow Wilcox. This program has reached you from Hollywood. This is the National Broadcasting Company.
3: 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A large cache of money turning out to be worthless Confederate currency. Now, as you heard, the McGees ended that show pitching for war bonds. The U.S. had entered the Second World War just about 1 year earlier.

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2: All right, now come on, move. 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
2: I said move.
1: Yes, he knows every scheme and every fatal mistake.
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0: Knowing now how completely he has fallen under the influence of the diabolical Dimitri, Bob Regent has determined to confront him in a final desperate effort to shake off the evil spell. With Betty, Bob has gone to the cellars of the castle and discovered the ancient room which, for centuries, has been used as a temple of black magic. Meanwhile, Frank Chandler learns from Dorothy of the ominous prediction made by the gypsy seeress Blanca and suddenly realizes what Dimitri has done. By his occult powers, Chandler locates Dimitri, who has gone into hiding after stealing a file of secret documents from Jan Metsos. To Chandler's amazement, he learns the papers are signed with the initial R, and he can only think the plan of world conquest which he came to the Balkans to defeat must be Roxor's, that the sinister Roxor may, after all, be alive. Chandu, the magician.
1: And yet, how can he be alive? He fell into that old well in Malta right before my eyes.
2: Frank, you're making too much of that signature. Roxor's not the only person with that initial.
1: Dot, it all fits together like the pieces of a puzzle. A mysterious man with a dream of ruling the world.
2: But I...
1: Agents everywhere. And I've never known just where Roxor meant to strike first.
2: Well, if it's in this country, wouldn't Roxor be here himself?
1: Maybe not. Until the last minute. Metsos was sent here to take over the government, get rid of the king, make sure there'd be no resistance.
2: How can you know that?
1: But then, before I got here, something went wrong. Oh, why didn't I see it before?
2: Oh, Frank, you're building all this up on nothing more than that signature.
1: Nothing of the sort, Dot.

0: You know what the yogi's been telling me? Do not be deceived by the appearance of death.
1: What? Roxor's death? Oh, I wonder if it is.
0: It's Roxor himself who's been sending men to Paris to search Robert's laboratory.
1: Oh, no.
0: And he sent Dimitri here. Somehow he found out about Dimitri's knowledge of black magic.
1: Oh, Frank, we've forgotten about Bob. How could I?
0: Well, it's not too late, Dot. Dimitri will bring those papers to Metzos.
1: Yes, but when? Dimitri may be miles from Lobova. And in the meantime...
0: Well, he can't be too far away. He was in a woodcutter's hut, perhaps just outside town.
1: Why do you think that?
0: We'd have to be within reach of supplies. He may be in Metzos' office by now.
1: But you can't just drop in there. Mr. Metzos will think it's suspicious.
0: Oh, no, he won't.
1: And if anything happens to you, Bob will be under Dimitri's influence all his life.
0: I have an excellent excuse to see Metzos. Lupu's determined to kill him, and he's got to be warned. Now, listen, Dot.
1: But what about Bob?
0: Well, that's what I was going to say. When he and Betty come downstairs, don't say a word about Dimitri.
1: Well, why not?
0: You might bring on the very thing we're trying to avoid.
1: Well, I'll try. But hurry, Frank.
0: I will. I'll be back here with Dimitri, I hope, in half an hour.

0: Come in. Come in.
1: Good afternoon, Metzers.
2: Dimitri.
1: You seem surprised to see me. I thought you would be delighted. May I sit here?
2: What have you done with the papers you stole from me?
1: I have them here. And one other which I shall give you in a moment.
2: How dared you? It is well for you that they are all here.
1: I do not need them now, Metzos. And I will give you one final word of advice. Nespa?
2: If I speak one word, the guard outside will take you into the garden and shoot you.
1: My friend, you know you would regret it. There is only one step left to you now.
2: So?
1: Confess your sins and hope for mercy.
2: You dare not kill me.
1: Oh, you misunderstand. I will make myself more clear. Write a letter to him. Say you have seen, your many errors.
2: How dare you?
1: You have been valuable to him in the past. He may accept your apology.
2: I have told you this before, Dimitri. I have resources you do not even suspect.
1: Such as Esteban's gorillas?
2: Huh? What is this?
1: I said I had a letter to show you. Your spies at the post office must be imbeciles, or I would not have received it.
2: Kirpas! Give it to me!
1: Not just yet. It seems your audacious little plan to recruit a personal army has been discovered.
2: This is a lie!
1: Metzos, you were better in the old days when you were a simple soldier fighting in the mountains. That is the lie for you. Let us hope you will be permitted to return to it.
2: Give me the letter.
1: Patience, patience. As I was saying, these complications have grown too much for you. Esteban the bandit, who has two good arms, unlike poor, unfortunate Metzler.
2: Who has dared to say these things of me?
1: Who knows? Your tailor, perhaps, who makes your uniforms to conceal your left arm. You see, Metzler? You have much to explain.
2: Shall I take off my jacket so you can see for yourself?
1: I did not say you need explain to me. I will leave you now to make your peace.
2: Where is the letter you say you have received?
1: I have told you most of what he said. Oh, except these. Mr. Chandler is your enemy.
2: Mr. Chandler. He is an unimportant worker at the American consulate.
1: If you had done your duty and reported his presence here as I did, you would have known what I do.
2: What are you saying?
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4: News, I'm Paul Stevens. Canada now promising to retaliate against President Trump's 50% tariffs, which will hit about 5% of what Canada ends up shipping to the U.S. every year.
5: Countries sold each other $880 billion worth of goods and services last year. The tariffs were initially supposed to kick in at 12:01 a.m. Wednesday, but President Trump

0: extended the deadline for 3 days to allow talks to continue, but the two countries still could not reach an agreement in time.
1: Fox's Marianne Rafferty. U.S. Supreme Court says construction work on that new White House ballroom can continue for now.
2: It's going to be the greatest of its kind anywhere that's ever been built, and it's something that presidents have wanted to be built for over 150 years.
1: President Trump at an appearance Friday in South Carolina. 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
7: Your WPG Talk Radio 95.5 AccuWeather forecast for South Jersey. Tonight, expect cloudy and humid conditions with a few showers and a thunderstorm, mainly occurring early. These showers could lead to temporary flooding on roads and in poorly drained areas. The low will be 68. Tomorrow will be humid with a mix of clouds and sun, starting with a passing morning shower followed by a thunderstorm in the afternoon. The high will reach 86. Tomorrow night will be clear with a low of 57. I'm AccuWeather meteorologist Jason Caterina on WPG Talk Radio 95.5.
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9: What are you saying? What is it now?
10: I'm sorry if I've come at an inconvenient time, Mr. Metzos. I have something important. Why, Dimitri, back so soon?
9: Come in, Mr. Chandler. Dimitri's leaving now.
11: Not just yet. I would like to hear what Mr. Chandler has to say. You don't mind, Mr. Chandler?
10: Not at all. In fact, I'm very glad to find you here. Mr. Metzos, I came to tell you your life's in danger.
12: Come on.
9: So, I knew you were lying, Dimitri.
12: Wait, Metzos. There is purpose in this story. You will see.
10: And so will you, Dimitri.
9: Tell me, Mr. Chandler, who threatens my life?
10: You remember some years ago a street fight in Rovno? Andrei Ratislav was arrested and later hanged as a traitor.
9: I remember it well.
10: You killed a man that night. His young brother saw it. He's been after you ever since. Now he's here.
9: Who is he? I will have him shot. How did he enter the country?
10: I'm afraid I can't tell you that. I don't believe in personal vengeance, though, so I'm warning you. He's deadly with a knife.
9: Yekwe, I will not forget this.
11: And I said you were audacious, Metzos. My compliments, Mr. Chandler.
9: Pay no attention to him, Mr. Chandler. It is only...
12: Metzos. Ask him how he knows all this. Ask him if he was there himself.
9: Impossible.
12: We? Who was the man responsible for Radislav's arrest?
9: I do not know. I had to hide for months.
12: I know. It was Mr. Chandler. Now do you believe me?
9: If he is my enemy, why should he come to warn me of this man with the knife?
12: Because he knows you are stupid enough to be taken in by such a trick.
9: Saga, you shall not...
12: A moment, Metzos. If you will not believe me, here is something you will believe. A letter.
9: So?
12: Look at it. I am sure Mr. Chandler will be interested to see it also.
10: I see he signed it with just his initial, as Napoleon used to do. Interesting.
9: You know who he is?
10: Oh, yes. He's given

0: up calling himself Max Bowden entirely, I suppose.
1: Oh, that's so silly. I should like a photograph of your face at this moment.
2: Be silent! Mr. Chandler, you will explain this.
0: It's a long story, Mr. Metzos. I, too, worked for Roxor at one time.
2: So? Metzos, you fool. You believe him?
0: It's quite true. He employed me in Cairo, under the impression that I was a sorcerer.
2: Call in your guards, Metzos, and have him shot.
3: No. It is exactly what Roxor would do. For years he has searched for a sorcerer.
0: You should know that, Dimitri. You, of all people.
2: No, no. As soon as Metzos has been relieved of his responsibilities here, I will deal with you, Mr.
3: Chandler. I have had enough of this talk. Dimitri, it is your lies that have made all the trouble.
2: So you propose to...
3: Tonight I will go to Roxor myself.
2: It is the ideal solution to your difficulties. You will not live to return.
3: You insolent dog!
0: Before this goes any farther,
3: what is going on out there? Get to it!
4: Lubu! No!
0: Get down, Metzos! Look out! Get out of my way, Dimitri!
3: Edric!
0: Where are those fellows?
2: Trying to catch your gypsy. Metzos is beyond help. I congratulate you.
0: It's just like you to think I'd arrange this.
2: Unfortunately, though, you will now have to deal with me.

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1: From November 22nd, 1948. 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I'm Greg Bell, and earlier we had Voice Whiz Bill Thompson as Wallace Wimple on the Fibber McGee and Molly program. Now, he also used that same voice to play cartoon character Droopy Dog. My question, though, about a Disney animated character. He voiced a certain miserly waterfowl beginning in 1967. That character was later voiced by Alan Young and contemporary Scottish actor David Tennant. I'll have the answer and then wrap up when radio was right after this.
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6: Under threat again. I'm Angelo Bavaro, Fox News. Another tropical storm is marching toward Hawaii, where residents are still dealing with the aftermath of Hurricane Lala.
7: Tropical storm Moke is making its way toward the Big Island, and we're expecting upwards to a foot, maybe even more, of rain. That will all start tonight, last all through Sunday, and a remnant on Monday. The problem with all of this is, if you have first responders, government officials on the ground trying to shore up the highway there that runs on the coastline. They're still trying to get into communities that have been affected by Lala a week ago, and now more rain on the way. Good news, if there is any for this latest, is the rest of the islands will likely not take significant impacts. Maui could see 1 to 4 inches, but nothing like last weekend. The big concern is the east side of the Big Island, Hilo to the south.
6: That is Fox Weather's Robert Ray. Canada has set retaliatory tariffs after trade talks with the U.S. collapsed.
8: The U.S. has announced it will have a 50% tariff on as many as $20 billion worth of Canadian products after these negotiations failed. And then Canada, in response, is imposing these retaliatory tariffs that the Canadian Prime Minister says will begin on September 8th.
9: We were willing to drop our remaining retaliatory tariffs on strategic sectors, particularly steel, aluminum, and autos. If the United States substantially lowered theirs to levels that made it economic for Canadian companies to export to the United States.
8: Now, Carney said that he called off the negotiations, that Canada could not agree to the U.S.'s new terms.
6: That is Fox's Alex Hogan. Carmelo Anthony will not get a new trial, a Texas judge denying that teen's request. Anthony was convicted in the 2025 deadly stabbing of another teen, Austin Metcalf, at a track meet. 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

0: President Trump is pushing to meet with North Korean Supreme Leader Kim Jong-un after scaling back training exercises with South Korea.
1: The Pentagon confirmed Wednesday the annual U.S.-South Korea military exercises will end 6 days early. The president has called the exercises costly and cited his personal relationship with Kim Jong-un.
2: The fact that I get along with him, that's a good thing, not a bad thing. He has 57 very powerful nuclear weapons.
1: The president also linked his decision to South Korea's refusal to support the U.S. effort against Iran. North Korea said Wednesday it still sees the scaled-back drills as a provocation and denied any contact between Trump and Kim.
0: Fox's Rich Etzen. A federal judge has struck down a Trump administration immigration policy.
3: A U.S. district court judge vacated the policy, which stopped processing visas from 75 countries. The Trump administration says immigrants from those nations were likely to require public assistance in the U.S. The countries included Afghanistan, Iran, Somalia, and Russia. The judge said it was contrary to the Immigration and Nationality Act. Two nonprofits challenged the administration's policy, along with 11 individuals, six of whom had family members who had been refused visas. The State Department wouldn't comment directly on the decision, but said the administration is protecting the American people by upholding the highest standards of screening and vetting visa applicants. Daria Albinger, Fox News.
0: The Freedom 250 Grand Prix set to take over Washington, D.C. on Sunday. 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
4: When Roger Penske called the president, Roger Penske is the legend. When Roger called the president and the president's like, hell yes, we are in, we're going to do it. And the rest is history. We had an executive order and it brought us to this amazing day that we're going to celebrate America's 250th birthday.
0: That event expected to attract 140,000 people. I'm Angelo Bavaro and this is Fox News.
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1: 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Tonight, expect cloudy and humid conditions with a few showers and a thunderstorm, mainly occurring early. These showers could lead to temporary flooding on roads and in poorly drained areas. The low will be 68. Tomorrow will be humid with a mix of clouds and sun, starting with a passing morning shower, followed by a thunderstorm in the afternoon. The high will reach 86. Tomorrow night will be clear with a low of 57. I'm AccuWeather meteorologist Jason Katarina on WPG Talk Radio 95.5.
2: Now, it's Red Eye Radio. Gary McNamara and Eric Hurley talk about everything from politics to social issues and news of the day. Whether you're up late or you're just starting your day, welcome to the show from the Relief Factor Studios. 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
3: All across America, we are Red Eye Radio. He is Eric Hurley and I'm Gary McNamara. One of the most entertaining things that I've ever covered has been the whole WNBA thing.
4: Right.
3: It really has. And more entertainment coming your way. Royce White was, oh my gosh, some of the things he has posted, was on Fox News. Okay?
4: Okay.
3: Listen to this interview, right? And Royce White has said basically that he is a woman for basketball purposes.
5: All right.
3: And it's like, well, you've already got floating genders. We can do this. This is I'm sorry. This is your roadmap. This is the left's roadmap. I'm just following the left's roadmap. Listen to this here. Listen to how serious this is, and he does not break into a smile at all. You ready?
5: Okay.
3: Here we go. All right.
6: Only players who are women are eligible to play in the NBA, but in the over 400-page document, doesn't define what a woman is. It seems the answer of what they do now is pretty clear. Would you agree?
7: Well, you know, it's just astounding that the WNBA can't define the W in the name. And I think we're going through a very necessary conversation about who's actually eligible to play in some of these professional sports leagues, I guess, on both sides of the gender spectrum. But my goal is to help elevate the WNBA. I think the ticket prices and the attendance, will soar. I think the audience, the live audience will increase. And I think ultimately it's good for the game. It's going to help evolve the game. I mean, who would argue that, a player like myself, or an Enes Kanter, or, you know, in the future, maybe even, I don't know, a LeBron James, you know, after he expires in the NBA, you know, maybe he wakes up one day and realizes he's a woman as well. You know, who could argue that wouldn't make the women's game better?
6: So, listen, I don't know what to even say to that.
3: And he says it with an absolute straight face.
4: Yeah.
3: Which of course he realizes this is what I'm going to do.
4: Right.
3: I'm going to say it with the I just love it. Even LeBron James, who knows, he may wake up one day and say, look, I'm a woman for basketball purposes too. Oh my gosh, just absolute greatness. Now, the other night, the Indiana Fever played in Toronto. Sophie Cunningham was booed profusely. They booed her.
4: Yeah.
3: Now, remember, though, this is Canada where they remember the one father that they jailed because he wouldn't use what the court dictated what pronouns he should use for his daughter.
4: Right. Yeah.
3: He said, no, I'm not going to do it.
4: Right.
3: You must or you go to jail. Understand where Canada's going. Think about this. And the best part is, the majority, I believe the majority of people who believe that men should play, their kind of men, and that's the problem they're having now because they can't say that, but that's what they believe, that their kind of men with the proper intent should be able to play against biological women. This is so, excuse my language, this is so damn entertaining.
4: It really is.
3: I mean, it's just the best ever.
4: It really is.

0: House Call for Health. Today we're talking about dengue fever, not because of a specific outbreak, but to highlight the risk. The Mayo Clinic describes it as an illness from mosquito bites, most often found in tropical and subtropical areas of the world, like the Caribbean, Latin and South America, Southeast Asia, and the Pacific Islands. And while it's more common in those areas, there are cases in Europe and the United States. With a mild case, you might get a fever and flu-like symptoms, including headache, muscle or joint pain, upset stomach, vomiting, swollen glands, and a rash, but a worse version called dengue hemorrhagic fever can cause a sudden drop in blood pressure, bleeding, and even death. You can get a vaccine for it. It's two shots a few months apart, but the World Health Organization says the vaccine alone won't lower the number of cases where it's most common, suggesting people also need to prevent mosquito bites and manage mosquito populations. For more health news, go to foxnewshealth.com. House Call for Health. I'm Lisa Brady, Fox News.
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4: Here on our radio, he is Eric Cronin, I'm Gary McNamara. 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

0: Markley Van Camp and Robbins, Sean Hannity, and Mark Levin. 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
1: News. I'm Deborah Valentine. A Biden-appointed federal judge striking down a Trump administration immigration policy, stopping the processing of visas from 75 countries. Fox's Daria Albinger.
2: The judge said it was contrary to the Immigration and Nationality Act. Two nonprofits challenged the administration's policy, along with 11 individuals, six of whom had family members who had been refused visas.
1: The State Department suspended the visas for applicants of 75 countries deemed at high risk of becoming dependent on public benefits. Wildfire has spread to over 10,000 acres near Lake Tahoe. The Hawk Fire has forced residents of 1,000 homes to evacuate in Nevada near the California border. High winds and low humidity are fueling the fire. Former Republican Senator Nancy Kassenbaum Baker of Kansas died Friday of natural causes at the age of 96, according to her son. 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
5: 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Tonight, expect cloudy and humid conditions with a few showers and a thunderstorm, mainly occurring early. These showers could lead to temporary flooding on roads and in poorly drained areas. The low will be 68. Tomorrow will be humid with a mix of clouds and sun, starting with a passing morning shower followed by a thunderstorm in the afternoon. The high will reach 86. Tomorrow night will be clear with a low of 57. I'm AccuWeather meteorologist Jason Caterina on WPG Talk Radio 95.5.
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12: 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To every driver out there, we see you, we thank you, and we honor the miles behind you and the ones still.

0: built in, the liberals have built in, the democratic socialists, communists, have built in to the mindset of rank and file, far too many rank and file, not all, but a growing number of people who believe that you should take everything from the rich, that it doesn't belong to them, and that wealth is finite, by the way, that they don't include this idea of the expansion of wealth as we've talked about. Because capitalism, in fact, is an expansion of wealth. We as individuals live much better. The middle class lives like billionaires from the past. The expansion of wealth has improved lives, but they don't include that part in their entire agenda. They want you to believe that we go after the billionaires because that means we destroy capitalism. That means we go in because their money is in stocks. Their money is in their companies. So if you go after their wealth, you go after their companies. And that's exactly what they want.
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6: New sanctions for Iran. I'm Deborah Valentine, Fox News. Tensions over the Strait of Hormuz continue as President Trump declares more intense

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0: 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Tonight, expect cloudy and humid conditions with a few showers and a thunderstorm, mainly occurring early. These showers could lead to temporary flooding on roads and in poorly drained areas. The low will be 68. Tomorrow will be humid with a mix of clouds and sun, starting with a passing morning shower followed by a thunderstorm in the afternoon. The high will reach 86. Tomorrow night will be clear with a low of 57. I'm AccuWeather meteorologist Jason Caterina on WPG Talk Radio 95.5.
1: Now, it's Red Eye Radio. Gary McNamara and Eric Harley talk about everything from politics to social issues and news of the day. Whether you're up late or you're just starting your day, welcome to the show. 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
2: All across America, we are Red Eye Radio. He is Eric Harley and I'm Gary McNamara. Welcome and good morning.
3: Hi.
2: All right, let's talk about the two things that America is paranoid about.
3: Why, what have you heard?
2: Vaccines and data centers. This in the Wall Street Journal yesterday. Now, this has actually been in the news probably for about a year now. And this is where Moderna reported that its melanoma vaccine has succeeded in a large late-stage trial.
3: Right.
2: Now, you know, the government was hemming and hawing on that because of the whole vaccine paranoia across the country. Right. Post anything on social media about, I went to get my flu shot the other day. I don't take any vaccines anymore at all. People are bat soup crazy, including a significant portion of Republicans on this one.
3: I can't even talk about doing shots of tequila without getting kind of feedback.
2: You know, when you look at it, when you look at the history, what we used to have when, you know, polio, smallpox, all these different things that happened. And we understand the lies that were told.
3: Oh, yeah.
2: About the COVID vaccine shot and for people that it was not necessary for, and the lies that were brought up about what it would actually do. And also the side effects.
3: Right.
2: I've got friends of mine that, anybody young dies, it's the shot. Well, it's not the damn shot. Some people been affected by it and had heart problems because of it? Yes, but a small minority.
3: Right, yeah.
2: Very, very small minority of it. But we live in an absolute, right now, it's vaccine and data center paranoia. But Moderna told the FDA that in the large late-stage trial that their melanoma vaccine has prevented cancer from coming back in high-risk patients. Investors cheered as the company's stock soared 177%. But that's nothing next to the return to cancer patients from this breakthrough. The Food and Drug Administration has approved Moderna's. This is Trump's administration. Trump, who still takes a COVID shot, by the way. Drug Administration has approved Moderna's mRNA vaccines for flu and RSV as well. But the technology's greatest promise may lie, this is Wall Street Journal editorial page, in preventing cancer recurrences. Cancers come back in about half of later stage melanoma patients after their tumors are removed. The idea is to use the mRNA to train the immune system to recognize tumor mutations and hunt down and kill cancer cells hiding inside the body. Scientists biopsy and genetically sequence a patient's tumor cells. They then select mutations unique to the patient's cancer to incorporate into an mRNA molecule, which provides the genetic code instructing cells to produce proteins with those mutations. These benign proteins teach the immune system to recognize and attack lingering cancer cells. Wow. Moderna announced in January that melanoma patients who received its vaccine in a small trial in combination with Merck's therapy were at 49% lower risk of experiencing a recurrence or

to the men and women who do the job right, who stay focused, stay disciplined, and protect everyone on the road besides them. These aren't just miles. These are moments. They're commitment. They're a legacy of safety. 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

0: in the Fast Lane.
1: Only two races remain before the chase begins, and the NASCAR Cup Series is back at New Hampshire this weekend for the Dollar Tree 301. Last week saw one driver make a giant leap to position himself for another title run. Three-time Cup Series champ Joey Logano took the checkered flag in the Cookout 400 at Richmond, and he now sits in ninth place in the championship standings. The top 16 by the end of next week will qualify. The action begins Sunday at 3 p.m. Eastern. And a big race happening this weekend in IndyCar as drivers head to the streets of the nation's capital for the Freedom 250 Grand Prix. The road course weaving through some of America's most historic landmarks, like the Washington Monument and the Capitol. Alex Palou will look for his seventh win of the season. The race kicks off Sunday at 1 p.m. Eastern on Fox. For Fox in the Fast Lane, Tony Genualdo, Fox News.
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1: We are Red Eye Radio, and he's our crony, and I'm Gary McNamara, addressing the other thing that Americans are paranoia about, data centers. New poll out, Americans are more open to nuclear power plants than AI data centers.
2: See, that's the game. The government's just trying to warm you up. Well, okay, you got your choice, data center or nuke plant. Nuke plant!
1: I saw a number of conservatives yesterday come out and say, look, and you've seen the surveys coming out saying golf courses use way more water than AI centers. So get rid of golf courses and build AI centers. We're going to have AI centers, as we have said. It's up to government, if you wish to regulate and say we need to ensure that we have the water and we have the power and the electricity, that's fine. We cannot move ahead without AI centers in this country.
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4: News, I'm Angelo Bavaro. Tariffs on imported beef will be suspended for the next 3 months.
5: President Trump made the announcement Friday on his Truth Social platform. The 90-day suspension, according to the president, is to help lower the cost of beef to American consumers. And as part of an agreement with importers, the beef will be sold at 25% below market price.
4: Fox's Eben Brown. A tropical storm is approaching Hawaii.
6: Right now, Tropical Storm Mokay is barreling toward the islands from the southeast. While it's not expected to make a direct hit, the storm could still bring heavy rain and strong winds overnight. Hawaii is still reeling after Hurricane Lala brushed by last week, causing at least $40 million in damages.
4: That is Fox's Jackie Ibanez reporting. 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
8: 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Tonight, expect cloudy and humid conditions with a few showers and a thunderstorm, mainly occurring early. These showers could lead to temporary flooding on roads and in poorly drained areas. The low will be 68. Tomorrow will be humid with a mix of clouds and sun, starting with a passing morning shower, followed by a thunderstorm in the afternoon. The high will reach 86. Tomorrow night will be clear with a low of 57. I'm AccuWeather meteorologist Jason Caterina on WPG Talk Radio 95.5.
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0: And anymore. There's no deal to be made. The ceasefire is over. I love that one, that headline yesterday.
1: Yeah.
0: The ceasefire is over. Like,
1: well.
0: Hopefully he stays on this where, you know, because that memorandum of understanding was just completely and totally ridiculous.
1: Yeah.
0: And we stated all along there should not be it. So hopefully the president is actually going to stick with this and say no more dealing with them. The economic boycott's where we're going.
1: Well,
0: and we're going to keep protecting millions of barrels of oil coming to the United States coming.
1: Right. And we're going to do everything we can to keep Iran from having nukes. And we're going to just continue that effort and leave it at that. I mean, if we can get the straightened, then that's going to be a big deal, certainly for the markets. Let's hope that is accomplished. I believe we have the ability to do that.

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6: Trade war. I'm Angelo Bavaro. Fox News Canada has set retaliatory tariffs after trade talks with the U.S. collapsed.
7: The U.S. has announced it will have a 50% tariff on as many as $20 billion worth of Canadian products after

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0: 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Tonight, expect cloudy and humid conditions with a few showers and a thunderstorm, mainly occurring early. These showers could lead to temporary flooding on roads and in poorly drained areas. The low will be 68. Tomorrow will be humid with a mix of clouds and sun, starting with a passing morning shower followed by a thunderstorm in the afternoon. The high will reach 86. Tomorrow night will be clear with a low of 57. I'm AccuWeather meteorologist Jason Caterina on WPG Talk Radio 95.5.
1: Now, it's Red Eye Radio. Gary McNamara and Eric Hurley talk about everything from politics to social issues and news of the day. Whether you're up late or you're just starting your day, welcome to the show. 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
2: All across America, we are Red Eye Radio. He is Eric Hurley and I'm Gary McNamara. Good morning. Hi. I'm looking. I see I bought a house.
3: Yeah. You're still being hacked on Twitter. I paid them for a full 3 days, so that makes sense. anyways.
2: Thanks to everybody out there letting me know on other social media like Facebook yesterday that said, we know that this isn't you. That's right. I got to say, this is the one thing. And just if you're listening and haven't heard me talk about it earlier this week, I got hacked and compromised on X on Monday.
3: Yeah.
2: And it's, again, it's basically how it's crypto is what it is, and how I've become rich on crypto and what I got a car.
3: Yeah.
2: And then there's three posts, one a day. I think Monday it was I got a car. Yesterday, or 2 days ago, I got $117,000.
3: Right.
2: And that was 2 days ago. And yesterday, I got a house.
3: It's been a good week.
2: It's been a good week.
3: Yeah. Been a good week, and it's attributed to the and tagged Coach Bella, and so it turns out I did a little bit of research. I know of somebody who knows this Coach Bella person who is clearly responsible, or whoever is behind that account is responsible for hacking. I actually know somebody who knows them intimately. His name is Eric Swalwell, and he's totally on board in the crypto thing. And so I might reach out to him. By the way, if you go to Gary's account, click on that post. Click on all the posts. And then what you do is in the top right, there's the three little dots. Click on those three little dots and you'll see a pull-down menu that will come up. And then you can report the post, okay? Report the post. And when you click on that, another menu comes up. And you can report it for impersonation. Just go down to impersonation, click on that, and click on next. Then it'll walk you through who's being impersonated and everything else. So if you can do that, if you follow Gary on X.
2: At Gary Red Eye 1.
3: At Gary Red Eye 1, the number 1.
2: And you'll see three crypto posts from the last three days.
3: Yeah.
2: And just so you know, I mean, I did immediately, because it happened Monday, and I when I caught it, immediately filed the complaint with X, and they sent me a response saying, okay, you know, we'll be looking into it. It could take a couple of days to resolve it. And then I tried to file another complaint 2 days ago, and it said, we already have it. And I have, what do you call the number they give you? What's it called in the
3: reference number?
2: The reference number. Yeah. Not the reference number. They call it something else.
3: Yeah, a ticket number?
2: A ticket number.
3: Yeah.
2: I have a ticket number. What I did yesterday was I replied to the original ticket number, and this was all advice that I found online, saying, respond to the original one. They will see it. Don't try to put in another ticket because it will reject it. And they also, what I read was, the more people that put in that you're being impersonated, the quicker that they will act. Now, the thing that did get to me a little

0: 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We honor the miles behind you and the ones still ahead.
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1: I'm Michelle Polino in theaters.
2: I'm coming back for everybody.
1: Mutiny. After witnessing his billionaire boss's murder and being framed for the crime, Cole Reed, played by Jason Statham, boards a cargo ship on a one-man crusade to avenge his boss's death. Weekend sees three best friends embark on some much-needed pampering in Palm Springs, but when their train wreck friend turns up, it descends into chaos and hilarious consequences.
3: Enter the clearing and you'll see it. The magic faraway tree.
1: The magic faraway tree. Polly and Tim and their three children discover a magical tree hidden near their new home. They're welcomed by its extraordinary residents and swept into spectacular, fantastical lands.
4: I hadn't seen you in over 10 years.
1: And on HBO Max, Mother Mary. Long-buried wounds rise to the surface when an iconic pop star reunites with her estranged best friend on the eve of her comeback performance. That's Fox on Film on Fox News.
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0: We are Red Eye Radio. He is Eric Cronin. I'm Gary McNamara. Hey, got quite a bit of good response to the op-ed piece that we read in the Wall Street Journal yesterday from a young entrepreneur who talked about it. It was basically saying, talking about the MAGA movement, especially with young people, is moving socialist.
1: Yeah,
0: and brought up the latest polls, not just Republicans, but those who call themselves MAGA. And it's something that you and I have talked about, which is the Republican Party moving to the left. We've been talking about it, though, for 20 years.
1: Yeah.
0: 2000, since we started. 2006.
1: Yeah.
0: Yeah.
1: Wow. Well, maybe 2005 when you started with Tom DeLay.
0: Yeah. When Tom DeLay said, well, you know, we've cut the budget. You know, the conservatives are going to have to be quiet because we've cut the budget.
1: Yeah.
0: You know, basically it's bare bones right now. And we said, oh, please, for God's sakes.
1: Yeah.
0: And you and I were only working together probably less than a month, and you were worried about me at that time.
1: No, I thought you were going to, because there isn't a defibrillator for the brain. I thought your brain was going to explode. So, well.
0: But we'll get to more of that, something that just amazes us.
1: Yeah.
0: We'll get to that coming up.
1: All right.
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1: News. I'm Deborah Valentine. Hawaii's Big Island bracing as tropical storm Mokes on approach a week after Hurricane Lala caused at least $40 million in damages. Hawaii's Governor Josh Green.
2: You know, there's already at least $43 million of damaged infrastructure on the Big Island, another $4.6 million to homes at the very least. There's going to be a lot more to account for, and we will be there to provide recovery and resources, but it's going to take some time.
1: Up to 15 inches of rain may fall in some areas. A judge in Texas denying Carmelo Anthony's request for a new trial. Fox's Max Gordon.
3: Anthony, now 19, was convicted in June of stabbing and killing 17-year-old Austin Metcalf during an altercation at a high school track meet in Frisco, Texas.
1: Anthony serving 35 years in prison. Former Republican Senator Nancy Kassenbaum Baker of Kansas died Friday at the age of 96 of natural causes, according to her son. America's listening to Fox News.
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9: 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Tonight, expect cloudy and humid conditions with a few showers and a thunderstorm, mainly occurring early. These showers could lead to temporary flooding on roads and in poorly drained areas. The low will be 68. Tomorrow will be humid with a mix of clouds and sun, starting with a passing morning shower followed by a thunderstorm in the afternoon. The high will reach 86. Tomorrow night will be clear with a low of 57. I'm AccuWeather meteorologist Jason Caterina on WPG Talk Radio 95.5.
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0: Talking to your kids about the dangers of vaping can be hard. 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
1: 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Today will be humid with a mix of clouds and sun. There will be a passing morning shower followed by a thunderstorm in the afternoon, reaching a high of 86. Tonight will be clear with a low of 57. Tomorrow is expected to be mostly sunny and less humid with a high of 84. Tuesday will also be mostly sunny with a high of 83. Wednesday will bring sunshine with a few clouds and a high of 85. I'm AccuWeather meteorologist Joe Lundberg on WPG Talk Radio 95.5.
2: Sunday, August 23rd, 2026. I'm Jared Halpern. The Senate punts, unable to move forward on a long-sought college sports bill.
3: The problem is that the NCAA, and the reason this is before Congress in the first place, is that the NCAA has no power.
4: I'm Tanya J. Powers. The nation's capital has seen lots of history-making events. Another is being added to the list, the Freedom 250 Grand Prix, Washington, D.C.
5: I think it's going to look spectacular. It's going to look spectacular for everyone attending, but also on TV. It's like nothing else in the world, really.
4: This is the Fox News Rundown from Washington.
2: By the time the Senate returns from its August recess in the middle of next month, the college football season will be underway, which means student athletes, the major conferences, and top universities won't have new rules governing NIL deals and runaway spending by college sports programs. Senate leaders had hoped to craft a plan to advance the bipartisan Protect College Sports Act before adjourning earlier this month. Instead, Senate Majority Leader John Thune set up votes for September when lawmakers return. President Trump is on board, telling Congress he'll sign the measure as soon as they send it to his desk. The Big Ten and the SEC are also on board after initially opposing the proposal. The legislation would cap how much schools can pay players and put in new rules over third-party endorsement deals. But whether the measure makes it to the end zone is still a big question.
6: Well, I think just because you have a lot of disparate, actors in this, and I think that it's a challenging piece of legislation.
2: Fox News chief congressional correspondent Chad Pergram has been following all the back and forth and shares his reporting about how college sports is now at the center of congressional debate.
6: You know, going back, covering this for past several years, really since the introduction of NIL, name, image, and likeness, where college athletes could earn money based on, you know, if they were marketing themselves or something like this, they could make some pretty good bank. And I think that you had initially had some people saying, well, this isn't our role here at the federal level. We believe that the NCAA should be involved. But then you had certain schools and certain states creating very lucrative NIL opportunities, depending on state law, in particular, Louisiana. I'll point out that's where the Speaker of the House is from, and also the House Majority Leader Mike Johnson and Steve Scalise, both alumni of LSU. And so they had even tried this in the House a couple of times, but they couldn't even get those bills on the floor. You could say the same for the Senate here, but the difference was that they really have a bipartisan bill with some broad bipartisan support to basically set a structure up that would go from state to state, line to line. You know, you need to have a national standard on this, because the NCAA basically doesn't have any power anymore. They don't have any authority. And so you had these individual schools just doing whatever they wanted to do, and those who had well-heeled donors or people who had access to cash were paying some of these people. It was like free agency in you know, the NBA or NFL or something. So the little guys were saying, how can we, you know, keep up?
7: So, I mean, that's kind of where I was going to go. The bill, to your point, deals with this NIL. I wonder, right. You know, I think Congress sometimes gets on these issues late. Like, this genie's out of the bottle, right? These college kids, in many cases, to your point, are making millions of dollars. And the big, well-funded, big alumni-based schools can kind of cover that money. They set up these funds. So my understanding is this law would kind of cap how much schools can spend, but would not cap how much students could make

0: on NIL through like third parties or other types of deals that they're able to negotiate for themselves?
1: That's right. And that was some of the criticism some time ago with the House bill, certainly from pro-labor Democrats and also members of the Congressional Black Caucus who thought that they were harnessing the ability of some of these folks to earn. Okay, so you're probably going to make more money playing college sports if you're really good and you play at a big school. Okay, but there was concern about what happens with these smaller sports, volleyball, softball, track and field, golf, you name it, where there's just not the money pipeline there. So ironically, if you look at the total amount of money that each school has to work with, it's much higher, but they can get these, you know, third party or organic, as it's sometimes called, opportunities where you have, say, a sponsor that makes, you know, athletic wear or something like that. And then that money comes in as part and is counted against that total, number that you have to work with there, kind of like endorsements for shoes or cleats or something of that nature. So, yeah, there's more money there, but at least there is a national standard. And the big issue, and this is where people thought that this was actually going somewhere just a few weeks ago, people thought that they were kind of dead on this bill, even though it had bipartisan support between Ted Cruz, the chair of the Senate Commerce Committee from Texas, who wrote this bill, alongside the top Democrat on the committee, Maria Cantwell of Washington State. But they did not have, a few weeks ago, the endorsement of the two biggest intercollegiate sports conferences, the Big Ten and SEC. Well, they jumped on board. You were not going to have a bill if you didn't have them on board.
0: Right.
1: Here's the other problem, though, is that you had this issue kind of materialize toward the end of conservative Republican senators, Josh Hawley, to a lesser degree, Tommy Tuberville, Jim Banks from Indiana, saying that the bill did not go far enough protecting women from having to compete in their athletics against transgender men. And President Trump put out a Truth Social tweet about a week ago who implored the Senate to stay in session to pass the bill. That was not going to happen, but we thought that they might get a test vote before they left. They did not. And number two then said that anybody who said that there were not sufficient protections for women and having to compete against transgender men, he said they were, quote, lying, and he spelled it out in caps. So he obviously supports Ted Cruz's position on this bill. Now, this is not locked in September, although verbally you had the Senate Majority Leader John Thune commit to saying, okay, we're going to have a vote on this in September. They will need 60 yeas. He did lock in, and this kind of crept past the sports bill in the parliamentary queue here, is a bill dealing with cryptocurrency, to regulate cryptocurrency, which that bill seemed like that was dead in the water. So that's kind of surged ahead for the time being. But here's the biggest problem, Jared, is that a lot of lawmakers fear that if they don't do this soon, you talked about the cat being out of the barn already. Guess what? It's really going to be down the road by this stage because, A, they will have lost momentum of a month plus on this bill. Number two, you're up against that crunch right before the midterms. And three, there are those who you will talk to who say, I don't think that we can save college sports as we know it unless we deal with this right now. And you talk to Maria Cantwell, the Democrat from Washington State, who I interviewed a few days ago, and she's very worried about these lower tier sports and women's sports.
0: Yeah.
1: Archery, say, you know.
0: Because
1: or
0: they're just not going to have the reason they don't have, get any funding.
1: They don't have anything. And the problem is, you're robbing Peter to pay Paul here because they're putting all of their money in the football and to a lesser degree basketball, and maybe a little bit of women's basketball, maybe a little bit of softball. And that's about it. So soccer, all these other things fall by the wayside. And you're going to be seeing mostly on the women's side of the equation cutting thousands of, you know, athletes on, you know, who are, you know, there to play whatever sport it is that they play.
0: I know the other thing that Maria Cantwell has talked about is trying to save those Olympic sports. You mentioned the volleyball. You mentioned some of these other sports. I think it's often overlooked because college football and college basketball get so much attention. But all of those other collegiate sports really are pipelines to Team USA come in the Olympics.
1: Yeah, exactly. And there's where some have argued that if we don't have this pipeline, we're going to lose at the Olympic level and in international competition because we don't have any structure. Who is going to fund these folks? And, you know, this has always been the dicey thing with college athletics to start with, that there's a lot of people who go to school, who probably go to school and get a college education, who might not have gone were it not for a sport. And they realize they're not going to play professionally and make, you know, tons of money on this. But they get in there, they get a degree, and they're able

0: able to, you know, move forward somehow. It helps. And not everybody's going to be a superstar. And you have certainly the people who turn out to be the superstars, especially in basketball. They might go and play a year at UK or someplace, and then they leave, and that's it. They don't even get the degree. So some people, you know, we're talking about the people in the linguistics departments who might say, well, why do we fund this stuff to start with? Okay. That's a problem there. But you've got a lot of people who aren't in that elite, you know, 0.1% who go on to be, you know, a legend in their sport, who play someplace in football or basketball. And how do you compensate them? And then this is where I go back to why this is so important, of having the endorsement of the Big Ten and SEC. Well, just because if they ever get this through the Senate, will they ever get it through the House? And I talked about Mike Johnson and Steve Scalise, and they tried to put a bill that didn't go nearly this far and didn't have nearly the amount of support that this had on the floor twice, once in December, once over the winter, and it never got there.
1: Yeah, it's just thinking about all the money involved. I'm old enough to remember, and you are too, I imagine, the SMU death penalty, like 30 years ago.
0: And Pony Express.
1: Just extraordinary how the environment has changed. You kind of look at that. I mean, I think that was about like no-show jobs at like car dealerships and stuff, a little bit of cash. It was nowhere near what we're talking about
0: with
1: NIL.
0: It shook college sports. Eric Dickerson. Yeah, exactly. And again, that's the other, you know, SMU had kind of come out of nowhere to become a really good competitive college football program. And now what you're seeing are a lot of different schools saying, ooh, we could be one of those schools too, because all we have to do is kind of get the right people. Look at why Indiana University.
1: Oh, yeah.
0: One, because they're in the Big Ten, but they were always known better for basketball compared to football. They had the best year ever. They went out like you would in an NFL draft, a general manager, brought in a certain cohort of people, and they beat Ohio State twice, you know, and they won the national championship. I mean, that's extraordinary. And so Indiana, you know, in the preseason polls are expected to be good, but a lot of those people have moved on. So it's almost like buying your team like you would, you know, if you're the Los Angeles Dodgers and you go out and you pick up, you know, Turk Skubal from the Detroit Tigers. You know, it's very similar in that sense.
1: Yes.
0: And a lot of people say this, now we've gotten completely away from this. And you mentioned something very important there, Jared, about SMU. The death penalty. The problem is that the NCAA, and the reason this is before Congress in the first place, is that the NCAA has no power over these schools. There used to be a time not that long ago, that was in the mid-80s when you're talking about SMU, when they had authority. Now they don't. Charlie Baker, the former governor of Massachusetts who's been running the NCAA, he has been asking Congress for 4 or 5 years now to please, please, please regulate college sports, because he can't. So that kind of tells you the state of play.
1: And again, I just think, you know, you wonder how much of this can be legislated retroactively. Mm-hmm. And I think that's going to be one of the challenges, even if this gets to the Senate, that's going to face the House. But they've had a lot of big hearings on this. I mean, Nick Saban has testified to congressional committees about this legislation.
0: Yeah, and they've gotten into the work rules here as well. I remember a pretty interesting hearing on this on the House side a few years ago, and they were talking about unionization in sports. You know, the college athletes now have more power, certainly through this, but there was an effort to, you know, by Dartmouth, the Dartmouth basketball team, to unionize a few years ago. Because and why? Because they feel like they weren't getting, you know, what they needed from the university. Dartmouth basketball, it ain't exactly, you know, UNC here. So so they were like, okay, what can we do in the Ivy League here to make things a little more hospitable for our Division I players? And there was some testimony by a former collegiate hockey player at a House hearing a few years ago, and I remember doing this in the story that aired on our air. And he said, well, if we were to unionize, he said, say I was a you know, third or fourth line player, and I'm not getting as much time. He said, you know, the natural thing to do would be, you know, go in on my own and lift more, work on my skating, work on my shot, whatever it is, and spend that time. He said, but if we're unionized, he said, then guess what? He said, do I, you know, who picks up the bill for me going in and doing that extra work to try to improve and get more playing time? And he said, moreover, and this was the one that stuck with me, and it's a great question. He said, if I have a grievance with my coach about how much playing time I'm getting, do I go speak to the coach, or do I speak to the shot?

0: steward. You know, I mean, that's amazing. You see, so yeah. So you know, there aren't easy answers to these questions here, and that's why, to answer your original question, why this is so challenging to legislate this and get this passed.
1: Well, it is a really important piece of legislation when we think about how ingrained college athletics are in our culture. So we will continue to follow this story, especially when the Senate and the House return from this long recess. Chad Pergram, appreciate the time. We'll talk to you soon.
0: Thank you.
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8: 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Today we're talking about dengue fever, not because of a specific outbreak, but to highlight the risk. The Mayo Clinic describes it as an illness from mosquito bites, most often found in tropical and subtropical areas of the world, like the Caribbean, Latin and South America, Southeast Asia, and the Pacific Islands. And while it's more common in those areas, there are cases in Europe and the United States. With a mild case, you might get a fever and flu-like symptoms, including headache, muscle or joint pain, upset stomach, vomiting, swollen glands, and a rash, but a worse version called dengue hemorrhagic fever can cause a sudden drop in blood pressure, bleeding, and even death. You can get a vaccine for it. It's two shots a few months apart, but the World Health Organization says the vaccine alone won't lower the number of cases where it's most common, suggesting people also need to prevent mosquito bites and manage mosquito populations. For more health news, go to foxnewshealth.com. House Call for Health. I'm Lisa Brady, Fox News.
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4: Here's a look inside the Beltway. I'm Eben Brown. The Pentagon is taking a look at 30 American universities and their financial and research ties to foreign entities. The audits could result in these institutions losing federal research funding. Specifically, they're looking at exposure of sensitive or export-controlled research. A Pentagon official says the Department of War has zero tolerance for academic partnerships that compromise our national security. Harvard, Duke, Georgetown, and NYU are among the schools being asked to review research partnerships with entities in China, Russia, and Iran. The Drug Enforcement Administration is supposed to take drugs off the street, but were they doing the exact opposite? The Justice Department's internal watchdog is reviewing DEA strategies, allowing fentanyl to hit the streets in hopes of building bigger cases against drug traffickers. Some current and former U.S. drug enforcement agents say the controversial tactic known as permitting drugs to, quote, walk, gambles with people's lives. The Justice Department states that the government policies and wiretap investigations involving the DEA are all subject to review. The White House designated fentanyl as a weapon of mass destruction last year. For the Fox News Rundown, I'm Eben Brown.
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5: Military Matters.
6: Just a few years ago, the Army was struggling to fill its ranks. Now commanders say more young Americans are walking into recruiting offices looking for a career, a sense of purpose, and a chance to serve their country. Fox News got exclusive access inside Fort Hood, one of the Army's largest installations, where we met with soldiers who told us why they decided to serve, including infantryman Guadalupe Campos.
7: I love my country. I love America. This is our home. This is everything that we all have in common is this American flag that we fly on our right shoulder.
6: Now more young Americans are making that same choice. After hitting a low in fiscal year 2022, Army recruiting has climbed every year since, up nearly 38% overall, with the biggest jump coming in fiscal year 2025. The Army has already met its annual recruiting goal for 2026, months ahead of schedule. With Military Matters, Brooke Taylor, Fox News.
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9: 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Today will be humid with a mix of clouds and sun. There will be a passing morning shower followed by a thunderstorm in the afternoon, reaching a high of 86. Tonight will be clear with a low of 57. Tomorrow is expected to be mostly sunny and less humid with a high of 84. Tuesday will also be mostly sunny with a high of 83. Wednesday will bring sunshine with a few clouds and a high of 85. I'm AccuWeather meteorologist Joe Lundberg on WPG Talk Radio 95.5.
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1: I'm Chad Pergram with the Speaker's Lobby. The Senate left recently until mid-September, and it did so without ever passing the Save America Act, which requires proof of citizenship to vote. Conservatives threatened to block the summer recess, but in the end, they all folded. Just before 5 in the morning on Saturday, August 8th, Senate Majority Leader John Thune asked the Senate to agree to a series of short pro forma sessions for the rest of this month and next. Thune asked unanimous consent. That means all 100 senators must agree, and no one objected. That also means that the Senate was heading home on recess. However, the Senate did take a test vote on a more narrow voter ID bill. It was authored by GOP Ohio Senator John Husted. That needed 60 yeas. All Republican senators cast yea ballots, but Democrats blocked it. That way, from a political standpoint, Republicans at least got all Democrats on the record as standing in the way of the bill. It was also an effort by Republicans to show they were for voter ID without actually passing the broader Save America Act. With the Speaker's Lobby, Chad Pergram, Fox News.

0: IndyCar Series race to take place in the nation's capital is happening this weekend on the National Mall as part of the celebration of America's semi-quincentennial. The motorsports event features a 25-driver field, and they'll tackle 147 laps for a total of just under 250 miles each. One of those drivers is a 35-year-old Swedish native who now calls the U.S. home and is in his eighth IndyCar season with four career wins, including his 2022 victory in the Indianapolis 500.
1: No one could have seen this happening, you know, just a year ago. So it's a very cool thing. It's a very unique event.
0: Marcus Ericsson will be driving the number 28 Honda in the historic Freedom 250 Grand Prix.
1: It's going to be amazing for us drivers to drive on these historic and legendary streets and you know, be part of this amazing celebration. So it's a once in a lifetime opportunity and thing. So I'm safe to say with all of the fellow drivers that we're super, super excited.
2: This is going to include landmarks, like it's going to go through or by the U.S. Capitol grounds, Pennsylvania Avenue, National Archives, the FBI headquarters, the National Gallery of Art, the National Mall, Smithsonian, Department of Education. There's just like a whole lot of history here. How does it feel to know that you're going to be part of making more history right there around those iconic locations?
1: Yeah, it's sort of a pinch me moment for sure. And then, you know, even for me, not being American, you know, being a Swedish driver, but having lived now 8 years in America, it's a very surreal thing to even think about it. And you know, to be able to do it this weekend and drive, you know, past all these monuments and landmarks, like you said, it's going to be a very special feeling. Like I said, I think, you know, we're all going to be super proud, and I think it's going to look spectacular. It's going to look spectacular for everyone attending, but also on TV. It's going to be just like nothing else in the world, really. So it's something, again, we're so excited about.
2: This is the Freedom 250 Grand Prix of Washington, D.C. It is a 1.7-mile, 7-turn street circuit around the National Mall, as I just mentioned, all those historic locations that are right there all together. When you're in the middle of some, have you done anything like this before, where it's in the middle of a city that you're, you know, and you've got all these historic things? Have you done that, and do you pay any attention to it if you have?
1: I mean, I've done street races before, but not at this sort of level, I would say. I think the closest I can compare it to would probably be Monaco Grand Prix in Formula One that I've done. I did five times, and that was, you know, also is a very historic race and through the streets of Monaco. And I think this is the closest you can get to that. But I think this is still, you know, with the history of all these landmarks and monuments and buildings we're going to drive around, it's going to be a unique thing. But it's the thing, though, for us drivers is you have to try and it'll be a challenge, but you have to lock that out. When you sit in the car, right, you cannot think about how cool this is and everything that's going on around you. You need to really lock in and then try and deliver on track. But it's going to be, yeah, definitely a challenge for all of us.
2: What got you into racing? How did you start? I mean, were you like, hey, I want to do something that makes me move really, really fast and might be kind of dangerous? How did you get into this?
1: Yeah, it's not the typical sport, right? So it's a bit unique how you get into racing. Many drivers.

0: Drivers come from racing families, and you know it goes through generations of racing. But that wasn't the case for me. I for some reason had an interest in cars as a kid, and I kept bugging my dad. I wanted to try go karts. I think eventually, when I was 8 years old, he got tired of me talking about it, so he let me have a go, and I loved it from the first time I drove, and sort of started off there with my dad, and we were traveling around Sweden racing go karts, and. Sort of went from that up through the ladder, you know, all the way to Formula One, and then now to IndyCar. So it's been a journey. It's been all my life, really. It's all I've done all my life. But it's I feel very, very lucky to call this my job, and then have done it for all my life.
1: I want to ask you a little bit more about the safety measures, because I know, I mean, obviously, you know, things evolve, safety and technology and just regular cars and trucks has evolved, especially it seemed like pretty quickly in the last, you know, 5-10 years. What kind of safety measures do you have in the cars that you drive, and how much has technology played a role in that?
0: Yeah, I mean, it's been a huge part of it. I think some of the biggest things, you know, everything, it starts from safety for us in racing. It really, that's the first thing that the series, the teams, everyone is focusing on safety first, and then everything comes after that. So some of the big things that happened in the last few years is what we call the aero screen that protects the driver from objects that could hit you in the head. You know, we've always been wearing a helmet, but a helmet can't protect you very well from a big object that could come flying when you're driving in hundreds of miles an hour. So having an aero screen that's basically protects the driver's head, it's been a big thing. They came, I think it was 2020, to IndyCar, and that's been a huge safety

0: is, I think, the biggest thing that's happened the last few years.
1: Marcus, how fast are you going when you're in the middle of one of these races?
0: So at the Indianapolis 500 every May, we reach speed at up to 240 miles an hour. So that's pretty crazy. Here in DC, we're going to reach speeds about 170 miles an hour, something like that. But that's pretty fast as well on these city streets. And you have to remember, there's also another 24 cars out there doing the same speeds, and you're trying to beat those guys and then keep them behind or overtake them. So it's pretty crazy. But, you know, it's what I've always been doing. And I love that thrill and adrenaline rush you get from doing it.
1: It's when we watch racing, whether it's NASCAR, IndyCar, whatever, it you'll make it look easy, you know, so easy that I think a lot of people are like, I could do that. I could totally do that. They're not going that fast. How do you stay in shape for racing? What does this require? Do you still have to like go to the gym and lift things? I mean, you're driving a car. Tell me what effect that has on you physically.
0: Yeah, it's really like any other athlete, I would say. So we need to be very strong in our upper body, in our shoulders and neck, because it's a lot of G-forces in these cars because they're so fast. So in braking zones, in cornering, we pull up to 4 to even 5 Gs, which is a lot of force on your body, obviously. You need a lot of core strength for that as well. And then the other thing is the races are long. We race for 2 hours. DC race is going to be probably around 3 hours. And that amount of time requires very high level of concentration. You get very high heart rate sitting in these cars because we don't have power steering. So you need a very good base cardio as well. And then another thing that I put a ton of effort in is the mental strength. You know, the fact that we're driving for hours and you cannot make a single mistake, because you make a single mistake, you're in the wall and you crashed out of the race. So you have to have a tremendous mental strength as well to be able to drive these cars.
1: Wow. I would imagine a lot of sleep the night before, potentially. What happens when you aren't at your top? I mean, is there any, you can't just call out sick from a race and go, you know what? I'm not feeling it today. I didn't get a nap. How do you stay mentally prepared for this, to know that, okay, I'm in good shape to do this? This is, because it seems like this requires a tremendous amount of mental strength.
0: Yeah, I mean, it comes from routines and preparation, right? Like in anything, really, you know, you need to really prepare yourself. And like now, you know, we're a couple of days out from the race, it's too late. You know, you put the preparation work in the preseason and during the season to, you know, do your workouts and do your routine. So when you get to the races, you're ready to go, ready to deliver and be focused and all that. So, but yeah, it's tough, and you know, a lot of people they tune into the race and sort of enjoy the race, but there's a lot that goes into it to be able to perform in these races.
1: I gotta know, what is your favorite part about the race itself? I mean, you've like you said, you've put in the work. You know, if you're not ready by race day, you're not ready. When you get in the car, what is your favorite thing about that?
0: Yeah, I mean, there is a lot of key moments in a race, right? I mean, the start is always the biggest hurdle, I would say, because there's always we're all bunched up together. All the drivers are very close for the start of the race. So that's where a lot of accidents usually happen. So that's a high pressure key moment. And then usually around the pit stops, there's also moments where it's very important to be switched on and also have a good pit crew that can do a good pit stop for you. So it's also a team effort. You know, it's not only the driver. But yeah, as a driver, you know, you enjoy driving the car on the limit, right? You enjoy overtaking cars and all those things. It's very enjoyable, and try and beat those other guys.
1: You mentioned the pit crew. That has got to be, I would imagine, like a well-oiled machine. Like everybody has to be on their game on race day. Not, like you said, not just you, but you've got the pit crew. What kind of trust does that involve? How, I would imagine that plays a big role in you saying, okay, I'm trusting you to make sure everything is right before I get back in this car and go 200 miles an hour in it.
0: 100%. It's crucial that you have a good pit crew and you trust your pit crew. Not only do they do the pit stop, they also prepare the cars and, you know, service them and make sure they're ready to go. And like you said, I'm going to go out there and drive in 200 miles an hour. And if I don't trust that everything is put together in the right way, you're not going to do it. So It's a lot of trust between us, and also usually these races are so tight that a pit stop can win or lose the race as well. So it's crucial to have that. And these guys, you know, they work daily on pit stops and rebuilding the cars and everything. So it's

0: really, it's a team effort, even though the driver might be the one driving the car over the finish line first and you know, being the center of the attention in the celebration. It's still, you're nothing without a good team.
1: Do you have any kind of good luck thing you do before you have a race? Is there any kind of like superstitious sort of thing? You wear the same socks, or you like, is there anything that you do ahead of time?
0: No, actually, no. I decided very early in my career I was not going to have any superstitious or stuff like that, because I felt that the day I mess up or I don't find my lucky socks or whatever it could be is going to be a disaster. So I just decided not to do anything of that. The only thing I do, and I always do before I drive, is that I press myself 3 times on my left wrist. And that's like a sign to my body. And that's something I work with my mental coach. It's like a sign for my body that it's like, it's go time. So it's like turning the key in a car, let's say. So that's the only thing I have to do before I drive.
1: Wow, that's kind of cool. That it's sort of like it signals your body, okay, like it's time.
0: Go time.
1: Lock in, let's go. Okay, that's pretty cool.
0: Yeah.
1: Is there anything else that you wish people knew about this sport that they may have either, you know, gotten wrong or have a misconception of?
0: No, but I think some of the things we touched on there, you know, like one, the competition side, that it's such a high level of competition, and it's a lot harder to drive these cars than people think. I think, you know, the forces in these cars are very extreme, and driving, you know, see the streets as well, you know, with the walls closed, it requires very high concentration. So it's exciting. Like I said, I think this event this weekend is going to be an amazing thing for our sport. I really hope people, even people that hasn't watched IndyCar before, tune in, because I think this will be a once in a lifetime thing to experience, even on the TV. So I really think it's going to be a great show. It's going to be a lot of action. I know all the drivers are really pumped up to try and win this race. So it's going to be a great show to witness.
1: I hope you are ready for a lot of new fans, because I think there's going to be a lot of people who are tuning in just to see this. It's such a novelty. It's so different from anything that we've done before in Washington, D.C., the Freedom 250 Grand Prix of Washington, D.C., IndyCar driver Marcus Ericsson. Thank you so much for joining the Fox News Rundown.
0: Thank you so much for having me.
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5: 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It appears by its own numbers, the U.S. government seems insolvent. 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

0: It's to two companies now developing autonomous long-haul semis to test drive their very large tech on public roads. Both Aurora and Kodiak AI will still need to have human safety drivers at the wheel and can't be driving on roads with speed limits of 25 miles an hour or slower unless driving a direct route. Kodiak AI has already started testing their trucks in the Mountain View area near their company offices. But not everyone in California is happy about the arrangement. The Teamsters in California are suing the California DMV, saying it didn't follow the laws requiring study of economic impacts of self-driving trucks on public roadways. The Teamsters are historically the largest union representing truck drivers. With Fox on Tech, I'm Eben Brown, Fox News.
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3: G-Talk Radio 95.5 AccuWeather forecast for South Jersey. Today will be humid with a mix of clouds and sun. There will be a passing morning shower followed by a thunderstorm in the afternoon, reaching a high of 86. Tonight will be clear with a low of 57. Tomorrow is expected to be mostly sunny and less humid with a high of 84. Tuesday will also be mostly sunny with a high of 83. Wednesday will bring sunshine with a few clouds and a high of 85. I'm AccuWeather meteorologist Joe Lundberg on WPG Talk Radio 95.5.
4: News, I'm Angelo Bavaro. Iran pushing back after Treasury Secretary Scott Bessent says the U.S. will unveil what he calls the toughest sanctions in history against Iran on Monday.
5: Iran's leaders are issuing new statements hinting at what they claim will be a new post-war order in the Gulf, which could leave the U.S. sidelined.
4: Fox's Jonathan Hunt. A historic IndyCar event taking place today in Washington, D.C.
6: IndyCar drivers will race through the streets of the nation's capital today for the first ever Freedom 250 Grand Prix. The circuit runs 1.66 miles along the National Mall and down Pennsylvania Avenue, giving drivers the chance to race past historic landmarks like the Washington Monument and the U.S. Capitol.
4: Fox's Tony Genualdo. 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

0: look outside the Beltway. I'm Tanya J. Powers. Homeland Security officials are moving to deport the man charged in the boat accident death of a mother and her five-month-old daughter earlier this month in New York City. Prosecutors say Manuel Hernandez, a native of El Salvador, is in the U.S. illegally and was illegally operating a boat that capsized in New York Harbor. DHS says he entered Texas in 2007 after posing as a U.S. citizen to Customs and Border Protection officials. Hernandez and 11 of his passengers were rescued in that accident. Harvard University has agreed to a $53 million settlement in a lawsuit filed by families who say their loved ones' bodies were donated for medical research and education, but whose parts were then sold on the black market by the former manager of the school's morgue. Cedric Lodge had worked in the morgue for almost three decades. He was sentenced to 8 years in prison for stealing and selling organs and other cadaver parts. And Pennsylvania Governor Josh Shapiro has signed an executive order mandating that data center projects must first be approved by local officials, and they have to pay for their own power. It also says the centers must hire locally and be transparent with local governments. It's a change in stance for Shapiro, a Democrat who was facing re-election this fall, who had originally encouraged data center development. For the Fox News Rundown, I'm Tanya J. Powers.
1: 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Now a look at sports.
2: The consensus top pitching prospect in all of baseball made his major league debut Saturday, with Cade Anderson of the Seattle Mariners getting the start against the Chicago Cubs. Things were going well until the sixth inning, when Anderson gave up back-to-back homers with two outs. His final line, 5 2/3 innings pitched, allowing three earned runs on five hits, while walking two and striking out five. Meanwhile, in tennis, the U.S. Open starts this week, and while Serena Williams will be continuing her comeback from retirement in New York, she will not be playing singles. Instead, she'll play mixed doubles with Carlos Alcaraz, the second-ranked man in the world. That's your sports in the Fox News Rundown. Greg Thompson, Fox News.
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1: That'll do it for this edition of the Fox News Rundown from Washington. This week, we'll continue to follow the midterms, including a key House race in Pennsylvania. We speak with Republican Congressman Ryan McKenzie about his high-stakes contest and how the debate over data centers is playing a factor in the campaign. I'm Tanya J. Powers. 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

0: tensions between the U.S. and Canada following the collapse of trade talks, the U.S. imposing 50% tariffs on roughly $20 billion in Canadian goods.
1: Canada, in response, is imposing these retaliatory tariffs that the Canadian Prime Minister says will begin on September 8th.
0: Fox's Alex Hogan. Tropical storm Mokay could dump up to 15 inches of rain on Hawaii's Big Island, the state already soaked because of Hurricane Lala.
2: We know there's already at least $43 million of damaged infrastructure on the Big Island, another $4.6 million to homes at the very least. There's going to be a lot more to account for, and we will be there.
0: Governor Josh Green, thousands of people are still without power on the Big Island. 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
3: 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Today will be humid with a mix of clouds and sun. There will be a passing morning shower followed by a thunderstorm in the afternoon, reaching a high of 86. Tonight will be clear with a low of 57. Tomorrow is expected to be mostly sunny and less humid with a high of 84. Tuesday will also be mostly sunny with a high of 83. Wednesday will bring sunshine with a few clouds and a high of 85. I'm AccuWeather meteorologist Joe Lundberg on WPG Talk Radio 95.5.
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0: We live in a time where the average person has more access to information than ever before. Advancements in science have given mobility back to paralyzed patients and allowed for 3D printed organ transfers. Incredible discoveries are being made when just a few years ago, those same ideas were believed to be science fiction. So why then, with all of these achievements and seemingly endless streams of funding, does America still have much worse health outcomes compared to other similar countries?
1: The problem is people don't have access to a primary care doctor, someone who can understand their particular health goals, their particular health questions and their needs, and then make a plan based on who they are, not just their diagnosis codes. So people are walking around with tons of information, step tracker information, sleep tracker information, you know, internet gurus and prescriptive advice, you know, everywhere you look, but without a sense of who to trust.
0: That's Dr. Lucy McBride, primary care physician and author of Beyond the Prescription, A Doctor's Guide to Taking Charge of Your Health. A 2023 report reveals that more than 100 million people don't have a primary care provider. That's nearly one third of all Americans, including children. A lot of healthcare is segmented into specialties, and though these play an important role, primary care is where all of that segmented information gets pieced together and made sense of as it affects the patient as a whole.
1: As it was conceived, primary care was supposed to be a hub for problem solving, a place where patient and doctor partnered, where conversation was the commodity, relationship

0: commodity. So then patients are empowered, and then referrals are needed only when you can't solve a problem in-house. But the way primary care is now is either it's inaccessible or patients are given 15 minutes, they're rushed through an appointment, they're treated like a bag of organs through no fault of doctors. The system just isn't designed for patients and doctors. It's designed for volume and for transactions. And so it's no surprise then that patients feel very disenfranchised from the medical system.
1: Even patients that do have a primary care doctor are having issues getting in to see that physician. Suddenly, patients are going to the ER for an acute problem that could have been more easily solved by their family physician.
0: The ER can triage your chest pain well, but if your chest pain started when your mom was diagnosed with cancer, and there's no ER evaluation that's going to help you countenance like stress and anxiety that affects your chest just like a heart attack can.
1: McBride says this disconnect has redefined health as data and tests instead of the accumulation of a patient's experiences. But it's still possible for patients to take back control and get the most out of their 15-minute appointments. Her new book helps people explore what they want out of the healthcare system, starting with the simple idea many of us haven't thought to ask. What does health look like to me?
0: So the most important data for your health doesn't live in a lab test. It's about who you are. It's about your fears, your vulnerabilities, the things you are embarrassed to say out loud. It's about your sleep, your stress, your relationship with food, your relationship with alcohol, your relationship with your mother. Like all those things inform how you think and feel and behave every day. So if you don't understand how you define health for yourself, like what is a healthy day looking like to you? What do you want to be doing in 5 years or 10 years? You run the risk of your health being defined for you as a set of lab tests, or in the wellness space, a sort of protocol that someone else decided is what you need.
1: It can be easy to get swept up in the latest and greatest product, but suddenly you end up spending a lot of money on things you don't actually value. McBride says that having a concrete set of values and expectations when it comes to your own health helps doctors give more informed and personalized recommendations.
0: Some patients want to kind of optimize every body part at all costs. And other patients are like, look, I want to be natural and not take prescription medications sometimes at my own expense. So it's not for me to decide as a physician what your tolerance for risk is or what your particular health goals are. It's for me to understand who you are so that I can layer my expertise onto your goals, right? Like not everybody wants to live the same way or has the same expectations for their health.
1: Defining your health is the first step to transforming your relationship with the healthcare system. The next phase McBride writes about is taking inventory of your health ecosystem. This is the intersection of your physical, emotional, and spiritual well-being.
0: It's not just about what you eat, it's about your relationship with food. You may be somebody who skips lunch because you're too busy, and then you're kind of inattentive and distracted and anxious at work all day. And you go home at night, you eat whatever's in sight, you drink some alcohol to take the edge off, you don't sleep well, and you wake up the next day and do it all over again and tell your doctor you're fatigued. Well, we need to know that you're skipping lunch and overeating at night because you run the risk of getting a whole set of lab tests when all you need is lunch.
1: Which is why being aware of all your experiences is important. McBride divides this ecosystem into four sections, starting with the informatics of who you are and the inputs of what you consume.
0: All the things you put in your body, from kale and quinoa to alcohol and marijuana, all the things you put in your health ecosystem, your infrastructure, your physical container, like the vehicle that you're carrying and driving through life that you cannot trade in. You have to take care of your skeleton like you do your car. And then fourth is your insight, your mental health, your relationships, the story you tell yourself about who you are, your worthiness, the shoulds, and your cognitive health. So the health ecosystem mapping process is about prompting yourself to map this whole system so you can bring a more authentic rendering of yourself to your doctor or to yourself every day when you're making mundane or important decisions about health.
1: This authentic image is a good foundation for McBride's third step to getting the most out of healthcare, which is understanding your patient personality. It's taking an honest look at how you show up in a medical setting.
0: We all have patient personalities. I do too. And this is not good or bad. It's just a way of reflecting on yourself to understand how you process information, how you handle authority figures, and how you

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4: The older we get, the more important our health becomes. Breaking an arm as a kid can feel like a rite of passage, but as an adult, it can completely derail your life. But even for people like Glenn, who make sure to find time for fitness, there are some things even the healthiest people can't avoid.
5: I was a triathlete, a cyclist, raising a family, three boys, and I specifically remember in a YMCA locker room, I had a horrible pain develop in my right foot, and it was the right toe and the ankle area. And I screamed out, and not knowing what that was, because it was just all of a sudden, no warning.
4: What Glenn would later find out is that he was experiencing a gout flare-up.
6: Gout is a serious and painful form of arthritis that occurs when there's too much uric acid in the blood. And this can cause uric acid crystals to form. The hallmark sign of gout is a flare, and that occurs when the body reacts to that buildup of uric acid. So patients sometimes feel joint pain, swelling, redness.
4: That's Dr. Suneet Graywall, a rheumatologist at East Bay Rheumatology Medical Group. It's estimated that gout affects more than 12 million Americans and is nearly four times more common in men. Graywall says the first symptom most patients experience is pain in their toes, like Glenn felt at his local gym. Some patients report pain so severe that even the weight of a bed sheet is unbearable.
6: But gout can be tricky. It can actually spread to other joints. And so what sometimes people don't realize is that the symptoms can occur even in the hand, the wrist, the shoulder. So although we don't know why the toe is often the first place, gout can take many, many different forms.
4: It's important to catch gout early and begin treatment because the buildup of uric acid can eventually cause bone erosion and joint deformity. However, when people fail to manage the condition, it progresses to uncontrolled gout.
6: Uncontrolled gout is a less common form of the disease where a patient experiences gout symptoms like frequent flares or develops gouty lumps, which we call tophi, despite taking gout medication.
4: Glenn didn't see a doctor after that first flare-up, hoping that it was a weird one-off situation. But ignoring the problem wasn't going to make it any better. In fact, the flare-ups became much more frequent.
5: They developed in other parts of my body, not just my foot, but my knee, shoulder, hands. I started developing tophi nodules. The first one was in my right toe, and they spread. I had them in my both Achilles tendons up and down, and other parts of my body, including my ear.
4: Instead of seeking help, Glenn first tried to fix the problem through lifestyle changes. Uric acid is a waste product our bodies produce when breaking down chemical compounds found both in our cells and in food. While these compounds are found in many types of food, the highest concentrations are in beer, organ meats, red meats, and certain seafood. So naturally, Glenn thought that avoiding these products would prevent future flare-ups.
5: I had read where certain foods and beverages would increase uric acid levels. By activity, I reduced activity, thinking that if I didn't do as much, they would go away. Part of it was ignoring them on the onset. I thought, well, this has got to be, you know, it's something that's just going to pass, and had no clue that it was so serious at that time.
4: It quickly became clear that his self-management wasn't going to be enough.
5: What I was doing was not

0: working. I was wrong in thinking that I could make changes in diet, other things that I could control it, and it's not possible. And so during that time when those developed and I had the flares, I saw my physician and realized at that time that it was uncontrolled and I needed help.
1: Graywall says that gout often cannot be fixed through diet changes alone because there's usually more underlying components causing the condition.
2: A lot of patients think that gout is due to what they didn't do or they did do. They may think it's related to diet or lifestyle, but what they don't recognize is that there's a component of genetics or, you know, how the kidney is functioning. Chronic kidney disease is one of those reasons, because when the kidneys are not functioning properly, uric acid continues to build up in the body, and then it can spread and also deposit in places like the kidney or other organs.
1: The kidneys are key players in the development of gout because they're in charge of filtering uric acid out of the bloodstream. Graywall says it's important that physicians look at how the kidneys are functioning when treating cases of gout because it could reveal a larger issue.
2: It's important for physicians to recognize that the kidney may be playing a role. And of course, we know that there are other conditions that affect the kidney. I think that it's not always obvious, you know, what is happening with the kidney. Patients can sometimes have normal kidney function on face value or on blood work, but how the kidney filters that uric acid is more complex.
1: And as Graywall mentioned earlier, there's a genetic component that can make the condition unavoidable for some people.
2: There can be specific genetics that predispose people to developing gout, but also gout is associated with other medical conditions as well. So if one has genetics that may predispose them to those other conditions, all of that can have a compounding effect on the kidney, which is ultimately responsible for clearing out the uric acid. I think the important thing to recognize is that it's not just related to diet or lifestyle. Again, we mentioned that genetics and kidney functioning are just two other factors that a patient may not have control over. So, you know, as Glenn described, you know, he was a very healthy athlete and he was trying his best with trying to adjust diet and lifestyle, and that wasn't enough. So for many patients, that isn't the whole picture.
1: Thankfully, there are effective treatments available that both manage sudden flare-ups and clear out the buildup of uric acid in the body. For people with uncontrolled gout, the American College of Rheumatology recommends long-term urate-lowering therapy. It's a strategy that uses pharmaceuticals to first block uric acid production, then help the kidneys excrete the existing uric acid from the body. You can find more information about Dr. Suneet Graywall and all of our guests on our website, radiohealthjournal.org. Our writer-producer is Kristen Farah. Our production manager is Jason Dickey. I'm Greg Johnson.
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4: Medical notes this week. How moms help program their unborn baby's internal biological clock. These clocks help time our sleep, metabolism, and other essential functions. A mouse study in the Journal of Biological Rhythms reveals that clear day-night cycles synchronize during the equivalent of the human third trimester. This alignment is driven by maternal hormones crossing the placenta, which heavily dictates healthy fetal development. This research suggests that disruptions to this sensitive window could raise the child's long-term risk for mood disorders. Sugar-free sweeteners could be quietly disrupting your body's internal chemistry. Research published in Current Atherosclerosis Reports revealed that low-calorie sweeteners can significantly raise fasting insulin and HbA1c levels, a crucial marker of long-term blood sugar control. It also found strong signals of metabolic impairment linked to changes in the gut microbiome. So while these substitutes may help replace excessive soda intake, they may not be the best for long-term consumption. And finally, the next massive breakthrough in the plant-based protein market might currently be growing in your backyard. A study published in ACS Food Science and Technology reveals that common marigold flours contain the same amount of protein as conventional staples like quinoa. They also have high heat stability and carry unique amino acid profiles that create umami flavors. This research highlights an eco-friendly source of sustainable nutrition capable of elevating the taste, structure, and mineral density of modern meat alternatives. And that's Medical Notes this week. I'm Mayon Vosta-Betancourt.
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12: Rain for the Big Island. I'm Pam Puso, Fox News. Tropical storm Mokay is expected to pass south of Hawaii's Big Island, dumping anywhere from 5 to 15 inches of rain. Life-threatening flash flooding and mudslides are major concerns. Parts of Hawaii are still recovering from Hurricane Lala, and thousands are still without power. A convicted killer in Texas has lost a bid for a new trial.
13: The defense team for Carmelo Anthony is planning to appeal after a Texas judge denied him a new trial. Saturday's order does not detail the reasoning. Anthony was convicted of murder and sentenced to 35 years in prison in June for 2025 stabbing death of 17-year-old Austin Metcalf. Anthony's lawyers argue a new trial is warranted, citing violations of his rights. They also claim an unwritten agreement between his former lawyers and prosecutors was improperly handled.
12: Fox's Jackie Ibanez. She broke barriers for women in

0: 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Brian Kilmeade.
1: Hi, everyone. So glad you're there. Brian Kilmeade Show coming your way. A very busy Thursday as we make our way through a busy week. Josh Krasshauer at the bottom of the hour. Mark Thiessen standing by. Just a reminder, we got this great YouTube channel. Everybody's talking about it. YouTube.com/@TheBrianKilmeadeShow. When you get the clips, you get the whole show and other things that I have going on. It's my own channel. It might end up eventually being the number one channel. You don't want to be last. We have a lot going on today. Before we get to Mark, let's get to the big three.
2: Number three.
3: They called yesterday and they gave us the points that we had to have. Very fair deal for both. But our farmers are going to be thrilled. Our manufacturers are going to be thrilled. And basically, we have no tariffs going into Canada anymore.
1: That is great news. Bearing the hatchet, I hope. Could our frenemy, Canada, finally understand we need to balance our trade with that country and do a deal? Indications are the answer is yes. They are actually drawing things up now. They say when you're working on the text, it's almost done. Simultaneously modernizing the USMCA. This will help the economy right away.
2: Number two.
4: The Iranians are running out of assets and options. I think the Iranians are trying to continue to drag this out. They're wary of increased military consequences. They are struggling with the economic consequences.
1: That is true. That is Mike, the Colonel Mike Jernigan on America Reports. Hurry up and wait. President lets Treasury do the fighting for now versus Iran as massive sanctions spread the pain. And the UAE weighs in hard in a good way as more and more oil comes through the strait our way.
2: Number one.
5: If you look at the amount of members that are coming to the House that are DSA, it's 5%. They're not the Democratic Party. I think the Democratic Party needs to step up and speak out. That is not how we're going to win the House. It's not how we're going to win the Senate.
1: Jared Moskowitz with me today on Fox and Friends. The DSA not okay with the Dems, even if they are not spending big money. Leadership endorsements are not stopping the movement, which is now fighting Trump's foreign policy while saluting communist Castro. We see what it means. We'll see what it means in November. And what I'm talking about now is, you know, Jayapal, Congresswoman Jayapal actually wrote a letter to Marco Rubio saying we're destabilizing Central and South America. Really? By bringing democracy and getting rid of strongmen who with the huge presence of Russia and China in our hemisphere, ripping the Don Rowe Doctrine. I mean, this is one of the great things that are going to end up in Donald Trump's column when it talks about successful presidencies. Let's bring in Mark Thiessen with that. Mark, you kind of surprised that we got a bunch of DSA candidates going down to a socialist meeting in Central America to represent America and apologize for Donald Trump's foreign policy?
6: Well, that's what socialists do. They've been the socialist communists have been trying to take over Central America for years. Now they're trying to take over North America, too, is what we're seeing. You know, what I just don't understand is, so if you look at the Republican Party and the Democratic Party and how they've handled this problem of, you know, radical anti-Semites and all the rest of it, Donald Trump kicked Marjorie Taylor Greene out of Congress. He defeated Tom Massey. We're like clearing the brush out with all the lunatics in our party. They're like doubling their size. They're doubling down on socialism. If the Democrats take over the House this fall, the margin of victory will be these new squad members. And that means they're going to be in charge. If you look at how much trouble Matt Gaetz gave Donald Trump in his first years in office, how much trouble he gave Speaker Johnson. Can you imagine what the coalition of, you know, Ilhan Omar in the House and Angie Nixon and El Said in the Senate will do to the Democratic Party? It'll just drive them further and further left.
1: They're going to Uruguay. Jayapal, Congressman Greg Cesar of Texas. You also have going down there, Chris Rabb of Pennsylvania, Adam Hamawi, who is friends with the Blind Sheikh over in New Jersey, Dalariza Avila Chevalier over in New York, and Claire Valdez in New York. She will be the next, she's an assembly member, will be the next congresswoman for the 7th District. I've never seen anything like this. They're going to counter Trump's democracy message overseas. It's insane.
6: Absolutely. And, you know, I'm surprised they're not going to Cuba. That's where their real leaders are.

0: Hassan Piker was just there.
1: Of course he was, you know, Hassan Piker. And this is the other thing that drives me crazy, is that all these Democrats, you know, I love Jared Moskowitz, and I think it's great that he's pushing back on this movement. But he's a model for his party. Nobody's following him in the mainstream of the Democratic Party. Hassan Piker is the left-wing equivalent of Nick Fuentes, right? You know, anti-Semite, loves Stalin, loves Mao, thinks the Soviet Union's collapse was a disaster. Can you imagine if any Republican were campaigning with Nick Fuentes openly?
2: It would be awful.
1: And what the reaction would be to that. But Hassan Piker, it's an interesting story and blah, blah, blah. But there's no condemnations of these people from their own party. This is the problem with sort of the communist anti-Semitic movement on the left and the right. On the right, the anti-Semites are a fringe movement that have been kept out of the tent. In the Democratic Party, they are mainstream. They are part of the establishment. You don't see neo-Nazi rallies at Harvard. You see, pro-Hamas rallies and Islamic radical rallies in these places. And they welcome them into their party. You know, we kick out Tom Massey. They promote Ilhan Omar to chairman of this subcommittee in the House Foreign Affairs Committee. They're not policing their movement.
0: So I saw one of the anchors, female anchors on CNN, push back on Medicare for All, what it means, and push back on what it means by defunding ICE or defund ICE, what it means, you know, what does that mean, no immigration enforcement at all, and get a little aggressive. Finally, as the DSA celebrates the 100th birthday of Fidel Castro and his impact, a former CNN anchor whose family fled Cuba had enough. Let's listen.
3: My grandfather found that revolution hoping to bring democracy to Cuba. And then what happened? Fidel Castro locked my grandfather up. How you think that lands with people who suffered under that dictatorship, who now you are trying to court as voters?
4: We're seeing many people in the United States who are struggling under massive inequality in the United States.
3: So putting out a statement about Fidel Castro courts those people?
4: We want to expand democracy everywhere in the United States, in Cuba, and everywhere else.
0: No, you don't. Because there's a plan to suffocate Cuba and bring democracy there. Fidel Castro does not deserve a salute from any American. Even CNN can't stomach this.
1: So Fidel Castro, during the Cuban Missile Crisis, castigated Khrushchev for not firing ICBMs at the United States and starting a nuclear war. This is a guy who literally wanted to fire nuclear weapons at the United States. He was a murderous tyrant. His brother is a murderous tyrant, and his successors are murderous tyrants. And anybody who doesn't have the moral clarity to see that has no business serving in any position of authority in the United States. It's just that simple. If you can't understand that Fidel Castro is the epitome of evil and that the Castro regime and its remnants need to go, then you don't have the moral clarity to be an elected official in America.
0: No, I 100% agree. So I asked Congressman Moskowitz, who beat a raging socialist who he believes hates the country, if his party should be speaking out. Cut 7.
5: If you look at the amount of members that are coming to the House that are DSA, it's 5%. They're not the Democratic Party. But I think the Democratic Party needs to step up and speak out. You know, Democrats are upset about what happened in the last election. They have every right, and they're upset what happened over the last 18 months. But that doesn't mean we should start embracing things or a movement that in their platform says, you know, no prisons, no borders. Oh, we're going to get rid of the Senate, by the way, just Article 1 of the Constitution. You got people going on the campaign trail saying, you know, the Soviet Union wish they won the Cold War, dressing up as Mao. He only killed 50 million people. That is not how we're going to win the House. It's not how we're going to win the Senate.
0: You think? So let's see. Yes. The congressman's in the Cook Report says he's in a toss-up district. And why do you think so many Democrats are now coming on our channel talking about this?
1: Because they're terrified of what's happening to their party. But again, keep in mind, God bless Jared Moskowitz for standing up to these people, but they're not a minority within the Democratic Party because they're only a click away from where the mainstream of the Democratic Party is. So the DSA platform says, get rid of all borders, right? What did Joe Biden do for 4 years?

0: I mean, he opened the border and let millions of people. What's the difference between, you know, having a border on paper but not enforcing it and getting rid of the border? None. The DSA wants to get rid of the Senate. All these mainstream Democrats want to get rid of the filibuster, which would eliminate the Senate as we know it and turn it into a rubber stamp for the House, where they, so they can pass all their radical ideas by 50 votes. The DSA wants to get rid of the Supreme Court. Well, these people want to pack the Supreme Court, the mainstream Democrats. They want to pack the Supreme Court and add justices so that they can rubber stamp their term limits, their radical agenda. There's not that much difference between the Democratic Party and the DSA. It's just the DSA is much more open about what their objectives are.
1: Yep.
0: And the problem is that the Democrats have been tacking to the left in order to appease their left-wing base. And the DSA basically doesn't want to be appeased. They want power. So they're openly going after a hostile takeover of the Democratic Party. But the Democratic Party mainstream isn't that far off from where the DSA is in reality.
1: Yeah, I know what you're saying. I think it's an important dissemination, just because if you're going to add two states, if you're going to get rid of the filibuster, you're going to pack the court. That is going to be a dramatic change to our country. Get rid of the Electoral College. So, Mark, let's go and talk about Iran. The president's got a new approach when it comes to Iran. And here it is. It's going to be all about the economy. Cut 25.
2: Last night, we had a lot of boats come through. We have possession, complete control of the strait. I mean, outside of nuisance value, and there is nuisance value when they shoot a drone every once in a while. And over the last couple of weeks, we've had a lot of oil coming in.
1: Went on to say, look, I'm going to look to economically, I'm not going to talk to them. I'm going to look to strangle them. They went ahead and hit UAE yesterday. UAE has cut out all financial relationship with them, which should hurt too. How do you feel about the president's delay of game?
0: So I'm all in favor of everything he's doing to tighten screws economically on them. I'm glad the blockade is in place. I'm glad that he is quietly opening the Strait of Hormuz. I think they've had, you know, something on the order of 1,000 ships that have gone through there. So this is all important and real. The problem I'm worried about, Brian, is that right now he's sort of looking at the Iranians saying, well, all they can do is nuisance attacks. I'm worried about an Iranian October surprise. I think the Iranians understand that he's willing to tighten the screws economically, but they've looked and they've seen several times where he's pulled back from resuming major combat, and they're emboldened by that. And I think they are looking at the elections and they are thinking, well, you know, we can attack Gulf oil right before the vote. We can attack U.S. bases and try and kill Americans right before the vote. We can carry out a terrorist attack right before the vote and create chaos. And the reason is because we stopped at the 20-yard line in Operation Epic Fury and didn't finish taking away their capabilities. And so I think that it's possible it won't happen, but I wouldn't be shocked if it did. And we will regret not having finished the job militarily if it happens.
1: I do believe that Wall Street Journal story seems to be right on the money over the weekend. It said that they want to gradually escalate it, the closer we get to the midterm election, because they don't think the president has the appetite to hit back. And they are escalating. They got the Houthis involved now. They just hit UAE. Yep. We're hitting Bahrain when they can. They're also looking to foment some unrest with their Shia population in all those countries, too.
0: Yep. No, 100%. And look, but again, they could be husbanding their resources for a major attack right before the midterms, which would bring the war. It could raise gas prices right before people go to the polls. It could create the impression of chaos that we were surprised by it. You're always much better taking care of this. If we had done this in August, launched the strike that he was planning, finished the job, this could have all been over. All that we could have declared victory at the end of this month. And continued with the blockade, continued with everything he's doing, but disarmed them of the ability to carry out a strike like the one that I worry they might carry out.
1: I do too, because we do now have rearmed to a degree, and we got what we necessarily need. I just worry that, you know, leaving our guys out there not doing anything for the next 2 months while they could be sitting ducks, because they look to hit our bases, right?
0: Yep. Or, you know, so one of the reasons why we've been hesitant, he keeps saying, I don't want to be Herbert Hoover, because what they're worried about is if we attack Iran, Iran will retaliate and attack Gulf oil infrastructure, right? And that'll raise the price. That'll take out 30-40% of the world's oil and cause a global depression. What

0: to say they can't do that without us attacking? If we're worried about them doing it as a retaliatory measure when we're hitting them, how much more easily could they do it if we don't hit them? And they could do that right before the election and cause absolute global chaos. And it's one of the things about that Wall Street Journal story says is that they think we're going to attack them anyway, just after the midterms. Well, then why would they not preempt us by attacking before the midterms when they can do political damage to us and start the war on their terms? We should attack at a time of our choosing, not at a time of their choosing. And right now, by leaving this unfinished, we're leaving them in the driver's seat.
1: I think it's an excellent chance we have some type of shot at them before Labor Day. I certainly hope so. Not that anybody wants war. I just want it to end the right way. Thanks so much, Mark Thiessen. Appreciate it. Read him in the Washington Post. See him all over the channel. Thanks, Mark.
0: Thanks.
1: You got it. When we come back, I'll take your calls. I see you out there, 1-866-408-7669. Bottom of the hour, Josh Crash Hour, on what all this means for the House and Senate and so much more. Don't move.
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0: jobs right now because we're building more plants, factories, things that really have something to do with the AI, but also car factories, car plants. They're moving into our country. Honda just announced, Toyota just announced, they're moving their operations from Mexico, from Canada, from other places. We, by the way, probably have a deal with Canada. You probably saw that. We very major tariffs were going on to Canada today. We delayed it for 3 days because I think we have a deal with the prime minister and good deal for everybody. So that's good.
1: Which I think is going to be great. I think the fact that they delayed 3 days and working on the text, I'm optimistic. Simultaneously, the USMCA is taking shape to be modernized. That's going to help the economy. Brian over in Clarion, Pennsylvania. Hey, Brian.
2: Hey, thanks for taking my call. We love your show. You know, my husband and I support Israel and President Trump, and I'm so sick of this Iran deal. I'm 63. They've been terrorizing the world for most of my life. And I think President Trump should evacuate Tehran, give them 2 or 3 weeks, and then we should use our limited nuclear arsenal on them. Yes, I know. Drop the bomb on them. They want a nuclear weapon. Let's give them one and end it. I know it's shocking, but that's how I feel.
1: Yeah, the thing is, Brian, I think the after effects of the surrounding countries and what it means for the world, I don't think we need to do that. But I appreciate your frustration. John in South Carolina. Hey, John. South Carolina.
3: Brian. Hey, Brian. How's it going?
1: What's on your mind?
3: So this never gets like talked about. You know, Trump sits there and says, hey, let's, you know, maybe it's going to be power plant day. Maybe it's going to be bridge day. Instead of taking out entire power plants because it's, you know, quote unquote, decades worth of damage to the country, why aren't we just taking out like massive amounts of like high tension lines? Like,
1: I would love that. And I'm not against the bridges. You just prove it has a military component to it. Take it out. Make them feel it.

0: A new post-war order in the Gulf, which could leave the U.S. sidelined.
1: Fox's Jonathan Hunt, a historic IndyCar event racing taking place in the nation's capital today.
2: IndyCar drivers will race through the streets of the nation's capital today for the first ever Freedom 250 Grand Prix. The circuit runs 1.66 miles along the National Mall and down Pennsylvania Avenue, giving drivers the chance to race past historic landmarks like the Washington Monument and the U.S. Capitol.
1: Fox's Tony Genualdo. The action begins at 1 p.m. on Fox. 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

0: that matters so much is because the big, beautiful bill caused the biggest deficit in the history of the United States of America. But this is not just the Trump administration. They're what's causing this major problem. Now it's Democrats and Republicans over the past 30 years that have caused this problem. But the deficit being so high causes upward pressure on the interest rates. When the interest rates are high, you can't afford to borrow money to buy a house. You can't afford to borrow money to lease a car. You can't afford money to buy things for your factory. So upward pressure on interest rates caused by these deficits are causing massive inflation in our country, making things less affordable.
1: Do you want to take on that theory?
2: So he's right with half of the equation, right? The reason why the 30-year fixed mortgage is so high, it's directly downstream of U.S. Treasuries. And no, Kevin Warsh can't just cut interest rates. The Fed no longer controls the long end of the curve. So they affect the short-term Treasuries, you know, one-month Treasury, but they do not control anymore the 10-year, which is like that benchmark Treasury. So interest rates absolutely are rising right now. The bond market is in a crisis right now. And that's why Scott Bessent is trying to buy back Treasuries, because the deficit is too high. What is wrong is about the causation. So after one big, beautiful bill, massive tax cut, right? Payroll taxes were up 7%. They're up 7% this year relative to last year when one big, beautiful bill was not in effect, right? Because it did spur economic growth. And if you're getting a wage increase, ultimately, this is the Laffer curve in action, right? There's an optimal tax rate. And if you cut taxes and payroll taxes increase, that means that you were on the wrong side of the Laffer curve, right? The issue is it's all spending. So even though payroll taxes were up 7% last month,
1: not more than how much it cost the country to run.
2: Yeah, exactly. And it is all Medicare, Medicaid, Social Security. Social Security was up 5% last month, Medicare up 8%, Medicaid up 8%.
1: But yet people will tell you that Social Security is about to go belly up. And they'll say there's not enough money in Medicaid and Medicare. That's why you need the supplemental insurance on top of that. And when people say Medicaid, Medicare for all, that's just ridiculous, right?
2: Absolutely. I mean, if you want to so Medicare for all would nationalize 20% of the American economy, but 20% is healthcare. And, you know, when you think about why Luigi Mangione murdered Brian Thompson, we can say that now because he pled guilty. He said it was because of United having too many denials. How many denials do you think a federalized healthcare system would have to give when you think about the fact, the estimates, it's between $40 trillion and $75 trillion to fund Medicare for all for 10 years. Think about in corporate profits do not amount to that much in a decade. Like net corporate take-home profits, that is less money

0: transplant anymore. Goodbye. Whereas under right now, say what you will about our system. And I know, like, from experience, I have a 3-month-old. She came a month early. So we just spent 3 weeks in the NICU. And that NICU bill was really big. And it was really big because you have an army of these wonderful nurses and doctors who are doing 24/7 care for something that, you know, 100 years ago, both me and my baby would have died, right? But instead, we save babies. If you look at other countries with single-payer healthcare systems, their preemies do not do as well. And it's because the government has to say at a certain point, it's too expensive.
1: And we don't want to do that.
0: No.
1: And yet we still complain about quality and things to that nature. I've yet to see a formula that really works where people could say, that's the country that's got it down. Because the UK and Canada, they used to say, wow, how come they can get everything? Nobody's happy with their system in either one of those countries.
0: No. It's, you know, people point to Singapore or Switzerland, the countries where they have a universal mandate, a sort of you know, individual mandate similar to Obamacare, but it's privately operated, so almost like a voucher system, if you will. But ultimately, the real rub is that the United States is responsible for the majority of the world's medical research and development and pharmaceutical research and development, right? We're 4.4% of the world population, and we fund, I think it's 2/3 of all pharmaceutical profits. So when Trump brings up things like, we need to tariff countries for free riding on to our medical research and development, he is not wrong. The difference, what he really needs to be doing is going to these insurance companies and saying, don't cut a better deal with Canada and upcharge the American consumer. Make everyone pay equally. And because he's not wrong about the problem. It's just about, you know, we need everyone to be funding the next generation of cancer research, GLP-1s, every diabetes research, because right now we're the only ones who are doing it.
1: Here's Maya McGuinness. She's the president of Committee for Responsible Federal Budgeting on the deficit cut 38.
2: Well, on one hand, we've known that this number was coming. It's all quite predictable because the projections are there. On the other hand, the timing has sped up and the number is just jaw-dropping. The fact that we are at $40 trillion and that we've got here so quickly compared to when we were at $20 trillion, say, in just 2017, is really something to take note of. And if ever there were a warning sign, this is one. The problem is our lawmakers just don't seem to be paying attention. One would wish that this would mean there would be an immediate meeting on how do we change course. But the likelihood is we will continue to pass legislation that adds to that borrowing instead of reducing it.
1: So do you want to take on anything she said? Her numbers are right in terms of the deficit from 2017 to today.
0: Her numbers are correct. And look, Committee for Responsible Federal Budget, they do great work. I think they have a little bit more faith in the idea that a bipartisan commission would do anything other than just raise taxes, right? Because they always say, do a bipartisan commission.
1: But no one cuts.
0: No one cuts.
1: Politically, it's not palatable.
0: And that's ultimately, you know who I will vote for president? The Scrooge McDuck who says, we are spending too much. We don't have a tax problem. We have a spending problem. And, you know, it's multifaceted. There are ways to do this to make sure that, you know, if you are a senior who is currently 75 years old and you've been out of the workforce for 10 years, there's a way to do it where we aren't immediately leaving people homeless and whatnot. But the Social Security retirement age has budged, I think, 2 years in almost 100 years of its existence.
1: So
0: while life expectancy has increased.
1: So I think it should go up, right?
0: Yes, exactly.
1: So just say, I mean, we are living longer.
0: Correct.
1: I mean, 67, 69, do you think that would help save the system?
0: Raising the retirement age immediately and then indexing it, you know, where it goes up 6 months every, you know, 2 years or so, that or tie it to life expectancy, right? Like that should be obvious. And it doesn't have to happen all at once. But clearly, someone my age, there's zero reason for me to expect ever that I will retire at 65, you know? And
1: nor will
0: Social Security be there. No.
1: Right.
0: No.
1: But, you know, the thing is, we know the people that are going to retire at 65. They're the ones with the pensions and they have that thing. But the average American should not. I don't think our economy can survive if everyone goes to retire at 65.
0: No, and by 2030, there will be more seniors in this country than there will be kids under the age 18 and under.
1: Yeah.
0: Right? So we have a shrinking workforce. We're doing mass deportations. And the mass deportations in general are a good thing because on net, the Manhattan...

0: Institute has very good research on this, on net, illegal aliens, low income visa holders tend to be a net drain on the federal deficit. What we want are more high-skilled workers. So H-1B visa workers, STEM visa holders, they do contribute a bunch to the American economy. So the mass deportations on their own aren't a bad thing, right? It's, and we also want to get rid of course, the criminals, as Trump says. But it's as if we continue to have a shrinking population, an aging population, that worker to retiree ratio falling and falling and falling to the point where, you know, when Social Security was first launched, you had 4, 5, 6 workers to every 1 retiree. We're now down to 3 workers and it's trending slowly to 2. And that's a scary thing.
1: So what's wrong with a speech that says that? Wouldn't it be great to hear the speeches say, hey, when we started it was 4-1. Now it's 3-1. In 10 years, it's going to be 2-1. I'm going to show you the math. It's not going to work. So what I'm going to need to do is grandfather in it if you have to. But beginning in 2030, we're going to be 67. And we're going to be at 69. And let me just show you. The age was 54. The average American was living at 54. Social Security was started in 1945. Now we're the average age. I think we die at 74.
0: Yeah.
1: And women a little bit later.
0: Yeah, I mean,
1: that would help. But the other thing to keep in mind, Scott Bessent says we can grow our way out of it. Could AI be the magic bullet?
0: I think that the Kevin Warsh, Scott Bessent theory of AI is directionally correct. We would be in a technical recession if not for AI. We would have had at least the last 2 quarters would have been economic contractions if not for AI. The data centers are unambiguously incredible things across the board, right? Not just in terms of GDP, but also reshoring manufacturing. We've been waiting for the manufacturing jobs to come back under this administration, and it's here with the data centers.
1: So Georgia, you mean Tech, the people that build it, build the data centers itself.
0: And work there, right? It creates permanent employment. So it's just change your aesthetic perspective of what reindustrialization looks like, and you have the data centers. But here is the caveat with the data centers. Yes, you know, Georgia Tech did a study and found that when a data center moves into a new county, wages go up by 5%, employment goes up by 3.5%. It's all great across the board. The issue is that the technical definition of moving into a debt crisis is when the interest rate on national debt becomes bigger than the rate of economic growth. So the reason why this is an issue is because of that treasury market that is having Scott Bessent freak out. So right now, the Atlanta Fed projects that for the second quarter of the year, that we'll have grown at 4%, right? Or for the third quarter of the year, that we'll have grown for 4%.
1: Which is phenomenal.
0: Unbelievable. If a president says on the campaign trail, we're going to bring 4% economic growth, everyone says they're lying. It could very well be happening. But if the 30-year treasury yield is soaring to, you know, 5.3% and the 10-year treasury yield is trending towards 5%, in the long run, think about our national debt. So the debt held by the public, which is technically different than just the top 40 trillion, 32 trillion of that is held by the public. That means it's not just debt the government treats to each other. Basically, we have about $10 trillion of debt that matures and has to be refinanced each year. So $10 trillion that was maybe refinanced when the 10-year yield was at, you know, 4.1%, now has to be refinanced when the treasury yield is at 4.7%. So we're talking hundreds of billions of dollars in new costs for the same debt just because treasury yields are higher.
1: Because no longer does the Fed control the interest rate,
0: correct.
1: It seems. It could drop it, but doesn't necessarily mean your mortgage is going to drop.
0: Correct.
1: And that wasn't the case 10 years ago or even 5 years ago?
0: No, it was a very different environment. I mean, and, you know, Biden made this mistake too, where he clearly thought, oh, the Federal Reserve can just control interest rates. At a certain point, you lose control. This is why James Carville back in the 90s said if he died and was reborn again, he'd want to come back as the bond markets, because the bond markets do control everything. Because at a certain point, when the debt was more manageable, right. When there was a belief, you know, oh, Social Security isn't going to go insolvent in the next 5 to 6 to 7 years, people were more willing to, you know, bet U.S. Treasury, safest investment in the world. But since Liberation Day, it's been a

0: much more tenuous situation. And right. So I feel bad for Scott Bessent because he can't control the deficit, right? All he can do is play the cards that he has. But ultimately, it's up to Congress and the president right. to focus on those entitlements.
1: Wow, this is such a fascinating conversation. Well, I did most of the listening. Tiana Lo Adosha, thanks so much. An economist columnist for the Washington Examiner. Appreciate it. Dicey times. Back in a moment.
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3: Show like no other. It's Brian Kilmeade.
4: Yeah, welcome back. We went a little long, but man, it's an impactful conversation. Listen, if when people talk about affordability, that's the conversation to have. That why are things so expensive? It's all related. It's not unrelated. These things are not isolated. They are related, and decisions are made, and they affect things down the line. The question is, how long do you hold on to these axioms that you believe if they're not working? And we're going to find out in the Chinese situation. They got certain leverage over us, the rare earth and pharmaceuticals. But besides that, they are the issue, and getting our allies to understand that. They began to understand that, but they still understand that today. Iran's being propped up by Russia's weapons, and China's buying their oil. See how many problems get solved when we attack those two things. Especially in Russia's situation. We got to do the best we can to collapse that economy and end that war in Ukraine with a win. We'd like that, wouldn't we? Do us in the Brian Kilmeade Show. Don't forget, One Nation coming up Sunday at 10 p.m. Eastern Time. Don't miss a minute.
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0: 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Eben Brown, Fox News.
1: A fast-moving wildfire outside Reno, Nevada, burning more than 10,500 acres. The Hawk Fire being driven by strong winds, creating a serious threat to nearby homes and communities. Nevada Governor Joe Lombardo declaring a state of emergency in Washoe County. Reno police are urging residents to check the official evacuation info as firefighters work to protect lives and property. I'm Paul Stevens. This is Fox News.
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0: G Talk Radio 95.5 AccuWeather forecast for South Jersey. Today will be humid with a mix of clouds and sun. There will be a passing morning shower followed by a thunderstorm in the afternoon, reaching a high of 86. Tonight will be clear with a low of 57. Tomorrow is expected to be mostly sunny and less humid with a high of 84. Tuesday will also be mostly sunny with a high of 83. Wednesday will bring sunshine with a few clouds and a high of 85. I'm AccuWeather meteorologist Joe Lundberg on WPG Talk Radio 95.5.
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2: All right, from Midtown Manhattan, heard around the country, around the world, the Brian Kilmeade Show closing out a big week. This hour, we're going to be joined by Blase Mazel, Vice President for the Policy of Jewish Institute. Going to find out what's happening over in Israel. They got an election coming up and a war to win, actually on three sides. And Michael Pregent standing by, retired U.S. Army intelligence officer, former Defense Intelligence Agency contracted subject matter expert. So he's going to be with us shortly. Before we get to him, let's get to the big three.
3: Number three.
4: I tried to write a column through the eyes of two student athletes who were kind of speaking out against biological males in girls slash women's sports. And 6 days later, they decided it wasn't going to run.
2: And they killed the story and he quit the job. More signs Woke One is not done as the WNBA takes another scalp as longtime sports writer calls it quits by siding with Sophie Cunningham that men should not be in women's sports. Can you imagine?
3: Number two.
5: This is going to be the greatest coordinated economic isolation in the history of the world. And we are going to them and saying, you are either with us or against us. You want this murderous regime to end.
2: Yep, digging in. Trump tightening economic screws and Iran considers upping the military option thanks to China and Russia sustaining them. How long will we tolerate this endless supply of evil?
3: Number one.
6: Bottom line is we're going to win Michigan. Let me tell you why we're going to win Michigan. El Sayed has brought in new energy and new talent into the Democratic Party. Trump has so bungled the Michigan economy.
2: Really? Didn't you push for the other guy and give them millions of dollars and say El Sayed couldn't be elected? The midterm sprint brings both sides to mobilize. The GOP theme, stop the socialists. The Dems refrain remains the same, stop Trump. We'll find out what's going to be more effective, being that Trump's going to be stopped in 2 years, no matter what anybody says. Let's bring in Michael Pregent. He's retired U.S. Army intel officer. Michael, welcome.
7: Hey, thanks for having me, Brian. I appreciate it.
2: Michael, how do you feel about the president shifting from the military option to the economic option for now?
7: Well, I think it's great to have both in play, but this economic comprehensive plan that he's talking about, if it's put in place, would devastate Iran's economy. But there needs to be a serious focus on Iraq. I know General Keane mentioned Pakistan, but you're going to have to focus on Iraq because Iraq is the lifeline for Iran. I spent 5 years in Iraq working for General Petraeus Odierno and briefing General Keane on Iran's malign influence in that country. They use it as an economic lifeline. They get access to U.S. intelligence through their proxies, U.S. training through their proxies, and the U.S. dollar through their control of the Iraqi government and the Iraqi government's access to U.S. dollars.
2: So when the Iraqi government comes out and says we're starting to make moves to get rid of the Iranian militias in our country, you don't believe them?
7: Absolutely not. They're the ones that actually supported the current prime minister. They have primacy over Iraq's security and intelligence apparatus. They're the ones that help Iran with its illicit shadow oil fleet. And they reap the benefits. And not only do they pay themselves with that illicit money, but they send money back to Iran to sustain the Quds force as well.
2: How come we supported this prime minister then?
7: It's they have a skill, right? They put a really bad prime minister out that we object to, and then they come up with a no name. And it's basically a forward-facing prime minister for the
2: West. Well, it was
7: West.
2: Al-Maliki was the guy they put out there.
7: Right. Maliki was a non-negotiable. Maliki's been tied to Iran since he became that guy in 2006. Again, he was a compromise candidate in 2006, and he's the one that led to the rise of ISIS in Iraq by basically prioritizing all senior positions in the Iraqi security forces and the intelligence apparatus to become Shia loyalists to Iran. And that left this void.

0: in Iraq that ISIS just rolled into in 2014.
1: But Michael, don't you think as part of it is we pulled every single troop out and we left the whole country because President Obama said, hey, you know what? Things are calm now. We can leave.
0: Right. We keep doing that, right? So our adversaries take advantage of these permissive environments where we take everybody out, then they fill the void. Russia and China will fill the void if we leave the Middle East. But when it came to what happened inside of Iraq, ISIS went in there, and now we have a presence there to keep ISIS from coming back. But it's really to protect American troops from Iran's proxies that are firing drones, missiles, and rockets at U.S. bases inside of Iraq. And on September 30th, Brian, we're getting ready to remove everyone from Iraq and hand back these bases to the Iraqi government, which means we're giving them to the Iraqi militias. Now, we need to maintain a presence in northern Kurdistan to ensure the enduring defeat of ISIS, but also to curb Iranian influence when it comes to Iraq.
1: So are you against this pullout, Michael?
0: I am for this pullout because we need to show disfavor to Iraq, to Baghdad in particular. We should move our troops to Kurdistan. They're our best ally, second to the IDF and Jordanian Special Operations Forces. We need to maintain a presence in the Kurdish regions. They are our best ally. They're an ally of Israel. They're an ally of the U.S. But we need to disfavor Baghdad. We need to deny them access to the U.S. dollar because that means Iran gets the U.S. dollar. I know we're looking big picture at China, Russia, and Pakistan, but Iraq is the lung. Iraq is the economic lifeline to Iran, and they've been able to capitalize on that. And even in President Trump's first term, we carved Iran out of sanctions. We left them alone because we put them in place and we said, hey, we want to do these things. We need you to tilt away from Iran and help us with ISIS. And
1: well, you mean you carved Iraq out of sanctions?
0: Yeah. That's what I meant to say.
1: Okay.
0: Yeah, Iraq protected them. And if Secretary Bessent wants to be serious about this, and I believe he does, and you know, Richard Goldberg is probably helping him. He's great at sanctions on Iran. Iran needs to be a big part of this. If Iran's not part of it, if Qatar's not part of it, if the UAE isn't part of it, again, all these countries pay Iran not to attack them. They give them money, so they basically reinforce Iran's playbook, right? Cause chaos and then ask for compensation to stop the chaos. That's the playbook. That's what Iran's doing now. So that's why this economic comprehensive plan is so important. It needs to be thorough. It needs to basically target Iraq, Pakistan, Russia, and China, but also the UAE, also Qatar, also Saudi Arabia, these back channel funds that go to Iran to stop these attacks. And Iran knows that they have a 2-year window where, like you said earlier, Trump's going to leave office, right? So does that become a permissive environment when he leaves office? Does that become a dangerous time for our allies? Or what are they going to do in the meantime? What are they going to do before the election? What are they going to do after the midterm elections? So all of those things come into play.
1: Here's General Keane. Here's General Keane from this morning, Cut 30.
0: Right.
2: The other thing is recognize also that there's two military operations that are supporting this. One is the very successful blockade that's taken place and literally has shut down all of Iran's exports out of any of their ports. And the second thing is the task force that the 82nd is running in assisting the shipping in the southern route off the coast of Oman.
1: So we're able to get, 20 ships through a day these days? About 8 million barrels of oil? That's what you're hearing?
0: Right. And we're keeping Iran from getting anything out. Their oil minister just said, hey, listen, we're not exporting anything. We're exporting $0 out of the Strait of Hormuz. You know, I'm a former 82nd Airborne guy. You can see that behind me. And General King just mentioned the 82nd. I served with him there. But this is key. What the blockade was so strategic and so smart because it kept U.S. forces from having to go into the Strait of Hormuz by keeping anything tied to Iran from leaving the Strait of Hormuz. And that's why it's important to go after those Iraqi shadow fleet operations. And the way it works, Brian, is Iran will move the oil to Iraq. They'll mix it. And they'll put 100% certified Iraqi oil on the containers. And then they'll ship that out as 100% Iraqi oil when it's actually Iran's oil. And then Iran makes money. So, you know, spent 5 years in Iraq working this stuff. So that's why I think Iraq is so important here. And I really want to hear Iraq as part of this comprehensive plan.
1: So, Michael, explain this to me. They say fundamentally Iraq and Iran don't like each other until the invasion, the overthrow of Saddam Hussein. And the Shia have an affinity, but they want to be Iraqis. They don't want to be Iranians. Has that all gone by the boards over the last few decades? The fundamental hatred or resentment?

0: between countries?
1: Well, if you look at Iraq, the Shia youth are anti-Iran. They're anti-militias. They're anti-Shia political parties. They want a closer relationship with the U.S. And what did Iran do? What did the Shia militias do? What did the Iraqi government do? They violently suppressed those uprisings from 3 to 4 years ago. They basically shut them down. They target charismatic males, whether they're Sunni, Shia, Christian, or Kurdish, and they put them in jail or they disappear them. So when it talks about, you know, Iran looks at Iraq as a little submissive brother. You will do what we say. Iraq Shia population is roughly 50% of the population. So Iran penetrates that through soft power by supporting mosques, supporting, you know, religious trips to key places. But then they also have their militias there. They've grown their militia presence to the point where they have primacy over the Iraqi security forces and their security apparatus and the political parties. The current prime minister would not be in charge without support from Iran. And because we considered it a win because Maliki didn't become prime minister, but Maliki's chosen candidate became prime minister. And so that's the real issue there. I wish, you know, hope is for your football team, your family, and your friends, right? You can't hope that the Shia population pulls away from Iran when anytime they do, they're suppressed by their own leadership. They're targeted, they're killed, they shut down the internet. And there are so many good Iraqis that want to be nationalists, that want to tilt towards the U.S., that have been disappeared or in prisons.
0: So I want you to hear what Aaron Cohen said that we hope to do in Iran. Cut 32.
2: There's got to be a phase two to this. The internal liberation is the only way to tailhook all of this economic pressure. Mm-hmm. And it's got to be aimed at getting the people inside of Iran to create an opposition, roll it out through a covert phase. And that covert action, these people need comms, they need intelligence, they need truckloads of weapons, and they need training, because as this triangulation continues, it's going to force the Iranian or the Persians to hit the streets. But then what? They've got to have the ability to be able to topple the regime. This could be round two with a million people hitting the streets. They need the option to be able to actually carry out a regime topple.
0: And he's an Israeli operator. I mean, there is no plan right now that I know of. And, I hope I don't know everything. To arm the opposition, to take back their country in Iran, is there?
1: Well, the Israelis have one, and we should support that. We should unleash them. We have to remember at the early part of this war, Operation Epic Fury, it was Iranians providing intel to the Israelis to target key leadership. It was the first time within 10 days of the war where the population had the ability to provide kinetic intel to the Israeli Defense Forces to target regime leadership. We did that in 2007 in Iraq, Brian, just for context. It took us 2 years. It took us 4 years to get to a place where we used Iraqis to provide intelligence to go after al-Qaeda. And that was the awakening. That was the surge. That's something I worked on with H.R. McMaster and General Petraeus. We need to do something like that inside of Iraq, but it can't have inside of Iran. It can't have an American face to it. We've heard reports that we've tried to pay off certain generals in the IRGC to break away, but no one's going to break away unless they can get on a radio and call in an airstrike, or they can get on a radio and call in a quick reaction force that'll come and kill the threat, meaning IRGC could force threats or besiege threats. That was in place 10 days into Operation Epic Fury. And then we took our foot off the gas pedal and we stopped. And we demonstrated the capability to do things to Tehran, hoping that they would realize that this is what we can do. And instead, they just played the long game. We've had 10 iterations of good deals and 10 iterations of failures, 10 iterations of restarting kinetic operations. And this is the playbook, Brian. This is what Iran does. And we need to be wise to that. General Keane's wise to it. Secretary Bessent's wise to it. Secretary Rubio is wise to it. Jared Kushner is not. Witkoff is not. Qatar is, but they're supporting Tehran. Oman is, but they're supporting Tehran. Turkey and Pakistan, they are aware of what Iran does, but they're supporting Iran in this, in these negotiations. We need to break away from that. This needs to be a Secretary Rubio forward-facing negotiation in the future when it comes to Iran.
0: Absolutely. I think that Jared Kushner and Steve Witkoff can't do five, even if they were the Henry Kissinger in his prime. You cannot do four deals at once. You cannot be working Hamas. You cannot be working Ukraine. You cannot be working Iran. And then the Gulf states simultaneously. I got to just bring you back to what you said about the Gulf states.

0: Right. Are you saying for self-preservation purposes, Qatar and Bahrain and Oman are still in contact with, but they don't prefer that this Iranian regime stay in power. They just don't want to be hit by Iran. Is that correct?
1: So Bahrain is anti-Iran. They have a Shia population in Bahrain that Iran is trying to foment against the government. When it comes to Qatar, Qatar wants Iran to survive because if Iran fell, if the regime fell and it became a pro-U.S. country, Qatar would be on the stage as the premier state sponsor of terror. Qatar has financed Hamas, ISIS, Al-Qaeda, the Taliban, Hezbollah. They've operated as a pass-through. They host a U.S. base, and then they do all these other things thinking, well, we host a U.S. base. Yeah, but you do all these other things. Well, you asked us to. And that's one of the mistakes of the Obama administration. Even going back to the Bush administration, asking Qatar to host the Taliban, asking Qatar to provide back channels to Hamas. Instead of doing those diplomatic things, they gave them a platform on Al Jazeera, and then they financed them. You know, this is the big issue here when it comes to Qatar. Qatar wants Iran to survive so that they don't become the next state sponsor of terror. And I've worked Iran for a long time, and anytime I bring up Iran, the other side says, what about Saudi Arabia? And I said, don't even worry about Saudi Arabia. It's Qatar you need to worry about. Qatar is the issue. Qatar is that frenemy. There's a piece I wrote in The Hill about 2 years ago talking about this alliance and how we needed to end it because they're penetrating our schools. They give $6 billion to the Muslim Brotherhood. They are negotiating on behalf of Hamas. And you mentioned Witkoff and Jared Kushner when it comes to Ukraine, Gaza, and, you know, Iran. Hamas did a military parade 2 days ago. They're not disarming. They have so many military age males in that country. They're not disarming. They're preparing for another October 7th, and they're using Turkish and Qatari money to fuel that. And then the Turkish government, a NATO ally, is moving military equipment inside of Syria that Israel has to hit because it's for offensive capabilities, not defensive capabilities. And then, you know, you have to be a skeptic, Brian. Jalani, the new president of Syria, was an al-Qaeda guy a year ago, had a bounty on him a year ago. We had him in Bukha when I was in Iraq. And the guy was subordinate to Baghdadi, the ISIS commander. And now he put on a suit. He's using the Hamas playbook. And again, we got the Jared Kushner, the Witkoff, the Tom Barrack, you know, basically telling Americans, these are our new allies. When you look at what they're doing, everything they're doing,
0: U.S.
1: Sorry,
0: Brian. No, it's all fascinating. I'm up against a break. And that why they left the two Russian bases stay in Syria is beyond me. We should pull that right away. Michael, always fascinating to talk to you. Very, very tenuous time. Michael Pregen, thank you.
1: Thanks, Brian. Thanks for having me.
0: Back in a moment.
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We're going to talk about what's happening over with Israel today in a matter of moments, too. Just keep in mind, don't forget, go to BrianKilmeade.com. I'm going to be on stage in Westbury, Long Island. I'm going to be on in Red Bank, New Jersey, over in Clearwater, Florida, Jacksonville, Florida, and St. Louis, Missouri. BrianKilmeade.com. It's going to be the Uniting the States Tour. It's my new book that comes out October 13th. Bring history to life in a fun, hilarious way.

0: 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Today will be humid with a mix of clouds and sun. There will be a passing morning shower followed by a thunderstorm in the afternoon, reaching a high of 86. Tonight will be clear with a low of 57. Tomorrow is expected to be mostly sunny and less humid with a high of 84. Tuesday will also be mostly sunny with a high of 83. Wednesday will bring sunshine with a few clouds and a high of 85. I'm AccuWeather meteorologist Joe Lundberg on WPG Talk Radio 95.5.
1: I'm Pam Husso. Russia is ramping up attacks on the Ukrainian capital of Kyiv.
2: Ukrainian President Volodymyr Zelensky says they need more Patriot interceptors for defense. But stockpiles are running low due to the war in Iran and 4 years of war between Ukraine and Russia.
1: Fox's Jeff Paul. French President Emmanuel Macron says Paris will send new interceptor missiles to Ukraine. A convicted teenage killer in Texas won't be getting a new trial. A judge denied Carmelo Anthony's request but did not give a reason for the ruling.
3: Anthony was convicted of murder and sentenced to 35 years in prison in June for 2025 stabbing death of 17-year-old Austin Metcalf.
1: Fox's Jackie Ibanez. Anthony's lawyers will continue working on an appeal. 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
2: If you're interested in it, Brian's talking about it. 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
3: 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We are safe. 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
4: So that is Rabbi Andrew Kaplan Mandel talking about the attack over the weekend at the synagogue. This crazy guy just storms in, this big fat guy. Thankfully, nobody was hurt. 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
5: Hey, good morning, Brian. Good to be with you.
4: Same here. So your thoughts about where we're at now as we look at this primary process, and almost every Democrat is running on the either I don't take money from AIPAC or don't you hate Israel. It's an interesting platform. How did we get here?
5: I wish I had a good answer to that, because then maybe we could solve this problem. Look, part of it is just something that seems to be a historical universal. For 2,500 years, people have wanted to hate and kill the Jews and blame all of their problems on them, going back to the Babylonians, the Assyrians, the Egyptians. You know, then we had the Spanish Inquisition, the Germans, the Russians, the Poles, the Ukrainians. Everyone at some point in history has persecuted the Jews. For a long time, I thought that maybe America was the country that broke that trend. And for a long time, it was. But now we're seeing that dark anti-Semitism is rising here as well. And I think there's various strands of it. But part of it, I think, is not really an anti-Semitism. It's an anti-Americanism. There's part of American society that has convinced itself that America is the problem in the world. You know, going back to the 1669 Project, they see America as the oppressor of poor people in the world. They think America is the one that has started wars, that has, you know, killed innocent people, and now they're blaming the Jews, or they're seeing the Jews as the ones who are responsible for this, whether they're saying, you know, AIPAC is the one that's making America go to war, or Israel is the one that's making America go to war. They want to blame all of the problems that they associate with Western civilization, with America, with oppressors. They want to blame it all on the Jews. And it's a tale as old as history, but it's one that's now suddenly taken root in the United States. And it's one that's being made worse by being spread from the bully pulpit of all of these candidates for office, as you just said, Brian, by podcasters, by social media. We know that there's actually been foreign influence. There's been attempts by foreign nations to use TikTok and other social media to help spread these anti-Semitic messages. And the more people see them around them, whether it's on TV, on social media, on podcasts, they internalize them, they accept them, they think they become normal. And eventually it leads to actions like what we saw last weekend, where people think it's okay to go after the Jews. And again, you know, I thought for a long time America was different. And yet we're seeing this take root here as well.
4: But yet you have a president that is very pro-Israel, even though him and Netanyahu have clashed of late. He's the one who moved, as you know,

0: the capital. He's moved our embassy over to Jerusalem. He's the one much more, I think, pro-Israel than Joe Biden. But now you have Jared Moskowitz, who survived in Florida pretty easily despite an anti-Semitic opponent. But guess who didn't? Angie Nixon wins. Listen to some of what she has said. And she's running Senate side in Florida.
1: Many of my colleagues have stated that folks are fearful of another massacre occurring to the Jewish people. Well, guess what? A massacre is occurring now.
2: My love for people is being questioned because I want to stand against the unjust killings of innocent people.
3: They wanted to call all Palestinians, anti-Semites. I am upset that the hostages got taken and everything, but I am also upset that we are continually seeing people lose their lives.
0: So you get that. They keep saying genocide over in Gaza. This woman's almost in tears, almost unhinged. And she wins by a wide margin the Democratic nomination for Senate.
4: Yeah, look, there's so much to unpack here. But I think one of the greatest ironies that I just can't wrap my head around is that you have these people who are crying for demanding protection for Hamas, a terrorist group that actually stands against everything that the left wing of America stands for. You know, you want to protect LGBTQ rights? Those don't exist in Gaza. You want to protect minorities? That doesn't exist in Gaza. You want to have any amount of freedom? You don't want to live in a police state? You want to defund the police? Well, guess what? Gaza under Hamas was the world's greatest police state.
0: What about women's rights?
4: Non-existent, right? And just this level of I don't know whether it's ignorance, blindness, naivety, complete misunderstanding of what is actually happening in Gaza, in Israel, who they're protecting when they're crying like this for the perpetrators of the October 7th massacre. It's just mind-boggling. And also the erasure of what happened on October 7th, as we heard in that clip, she's saying, yes, it's wrong to take hostages. Well, what about killing thousands of people, including ones who were dancing for nothing other than love and peace at a music festival? What about the massacring of babies and raping of women? We don't even mention that at all. It's really...

0: He's not the smartest cookie. But if you promise everybody, I'll tax the rich, and I'll give you apartments, and I'll give you free daycare, and I'll give you free buses, and I'll give you free... Everybody's going to say, whoa, I'm voting for you. New York City is right now without a leader. And it's not the Jewish people that's just gone after. They first say go after the Jew, down with Israel, and then down with America. He's one of those guys that is part of this new movement in America to destroy the greatness of America.
1: Do you believe the rabbi's right?
2: I do believe that that there is a deep anti-Americanism that is at the heart of what we see as this anti-Semitism on the left, and an attempt to cast America as the oppressor of the world and the Jews as the leader of that oppression. And I think it goes further, particularly with Mamdani, as the rabbi said, there's this interweaving of anti-Semitic and socialist trends where, you know, the socialism says we need to take money from the rich and give it to everyone else. And who's the rich? Well, it's the Jews. So we need to take the money from the Jews and we need to kick them out of their homes and we need to persecute the Jews. And it sort of goes hand in hand, the socialism and the progressivism that we're seeing from the Democratic Socialists of America being led by Mamdani and the anti-Semitism that is creeping into the Democratic Party.
1: Absolutely insane. What about this guy, Abdul El Sayed? Here he is talking about Israel.
3: Well, I just think we need to treat Israel the way we would treat any other country who behaved the way that Israel is behaving. I understand that Netanyahu is a big reason why they've gotten so aggressive and, frankly, so bloodthirsty under his reign. But I also understand that it's impossible for us to say that we want a two-state solution while we've been aiding, arming, and abetting the very people who've been trying to foreclose on the possibility of a Palestinian state.
1: So, number one, you know, take his statements.
2: Yeah, well, this might shock you, Brian, but I actually agree with what he said. We should treat Israel like we would treat any other country that behaves the way it does. And how does Israel behave? It fights shoulder to shoulder with American troops fighting to protect the American homeland. How does Israel behave? It develops defense technologies that help protect Americans. How does Israel behave? It shares intelligence that protects the life of our American president, President Trump. How does Israel behave? It stands up for American interests and American values, more so than any other country. So how should we behave toward Israel? With gratitude and support that we have an ally like this, an ally that is willing to fight on our behalf, an ally that is willing to fight to protect our homeland. So yes, I agree. We should treat Israel based on how it behaves towards us, and it behaves like the best partner we have.
1: Yeah, and I just think also the whole thing about genocide needs to be just taken on directly, because it's not genocide. This is a retaliation for an attack, and you don't drop flyers on people, text message them if you're trying to kill innocent people. You're trying to clear them out. But where Hamas does is line up in hospitals, and they line up in schools, and they dare you to hit them.
2: Yeah, that's absolutely right. I mean, let's be clear here. You know, there's a very clear definition of what genocide is under international law, and it is the intent to kill an entire people. We have seen no such thing from Israel. You know, what we have seen is actually, as you laid out, Brian, an intent to protect civilian life, a greater intent to do that than the rulers of Gaza themselves have, Hamas. Everywhere Israel has gone in Gaza, it has given notice to civilians to evacuate. It has provided them routes to get out of the area before its forces went in. It has given them advance warning. And in multiple instances, when Hamas has been the one who's tried to keep civilians in place so that they could be killed, or has shot on civilians who have tried to evacuate to try to keep them in their homes, it's Israeli soldiers who have come to their protection to let them get out of harm's way. Mm-hmm. So yes, have there been civilian deaths? Unfortunately, there have been. But what we have seen repeatedly is that Israel goes above and beyond to try to protect those civilians, which is exactly the opposite of the definition of genocide. Yeah. What we've in fact seen is the greatest attempt to wage a humanitarian war against a barbaric enemy. And I think this is going to go down in history and is going to be studied for years to come as an example of how you fight precisely, how you fight humanely, how you fight legally, how you fight ethically and morally in one of the most dangerous and complex battlefields that the world has ever seen.
1: Blaise Mishtal is with us. He's the vice president for policy at Jinza. And Blaise, a couple more.

0: questions. How about colleges? Since we addressed this a couple of years ago and this administration's taken legal action, these elite universities, do you find any improvement, anecdotal or empirical, about the anti-Semitism that exists on those campuses?
1: You know, I think certainly the administration has rung the alarm bell and has put these universities on notice that they have to start behaving differently. But what I think actually gives me great hope is what we've seen happening outside of our elite institutions, what we've been seeing in Florida and Texas and other places, the creation of new centers of learning, of new centers of civic study that try to undo the harm that we've seen happen at our elite institutions of the great shift to the left and create new places where we can study the Western canon, where we can study Western civilization, where we can study the text that America was founded on and made America great. And as we see more people gravitating towards these centers of excellence for civic study, then I think we're actually going to see a correction from the elite institutions who are going to lose their elite status, who are going to lose the tens of thousands of kids who want to go there every year. And as their status declines, they're not going to have a choice. They're going to have to change their ways in order to compete. And I think that's what gives me hope, is that students are voting. High school students and applicants are voting with where they send those applications. The center of gravity is shifting away from the poisoned well of the Ivy League and other institutions. And they're choosing places where they're actually going to get a real education, where they're going to hear a difference of views, where they're going to get to debate between what's right and what's wrong. And they're going to come away clear-eyed. And that gives me great hope for the future of America.
0: And also, after a while, instead of saying, hey, I see Harvard on your resume, that looks good, we'll go, Harvard, are you one of those kids that was stopping Jewish kids from going to classrooms? Are you one of those kids that took over the campus? Are you one of those kids at Columbia that thought it would be a great idea to harass professors who happen to be Jewish? So I think it's starting to stain those graduates rather than propel those graduates. And that's why I thought it was so valuable with Secretary McMahon has done as Department of Education. Even if they lose the case, they're bringing the spotlight to Harvard. And today's front story in the New York Times was Harvard paying a price for taking on the administration legally, because it brings a spotlight in discovery that they don't really want. Blaise, thanks so much. Hopefully we get on the other side of this soon, but I appreciate you joining us today.
1: Thanks, Brian, and thanks for everything you're doing.
0: Absolutely. 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
3: When I go to up and down the state, there is not a place I stop where people don't tell me, look, I voted for Donald Trump three times and I'm voting for you. And that's because you really want to give me health care. It's because you don't want to send my money abroad to do heinous things like make wars we shouldn't be fighting. You want to keep it here at home. And you seem to be honest about the fact that you believe that our politics should be of the people and by the people instead of the corporations and by the corporations.
4: Not one person came up to Al Sayed and said, I voted for Trump three times and you're the ticket. There's no way that's true. That's what he wants to be true. But Medicare for all, really? I voted for Donald Trump and now I want Medicare for all? That's what you're talking about? Which you as a doctor, PhD guy, or not a doctor, but a doctorate, who never practiced but calls himself a doctor, decides that we should have Medicare for all. If you do the math, it's totally unaffordable. Oh, we'll increase taxes on the wealthy. If you took all their wealth, it would last 18 months and still we wouldn't have Medicare for all. You know who else doesn't want it? Hakeem Jeffries doesn't want it. You know who else doesn't want it? Chuck Schumer doesn't want it. Why? Because nobody wants Medicare for all. Seniors, it's not enough for them. And it's going bankrupt now. Now we're going to put the rest of the population on Medicare. Oh, we're going to get rid of private insurance companies and all the jobs that go along with it, all the accountability that they come down with it. If you want to reform some things about health insurance, that's an intelligent way to do it. That whole Medicare for all. Don't tell me one Donald Trump supporter walked up to you and said, man, what a genius idea that is. Because Obamacare has already brought us a lot of that. And you just heard, oh, we had an economics guest on before. It's basically 20% of the entire budget. 20%. It's incredible. Between that and Social Security, you have a $40 trillion deficit, but it's not because of discretionary spending. It's non-discretionary spending, stuff that's an automatic withdrawal from our bank account right off. But I think Mike Rogers is going to do a bet. I would wait till the last minute to debate this guy. I want to keep digging up tapes. I want to keep letting him do interviews because the more he talks, the more extremist he sounds. I'd be worried if he started jogging towards the middle, but he's not. By the way, I just want you to hear a little of Hassan Piker, who mentored him. Cut nine.
5: Fidel Castro and Che Guevara were lions, okay? They were lions. I'm sorry that you don't have the adequate history lesson to understand that. And as an American, you don't want to pull your head out of your and understand why the rest of the planet refers to Fidel Castro and Che Guevara as very differently than we do here. It is so delusional. It's so ridiculous. God, this makes me so mad. Yes, these were revolutionary heroes.
4: Man, this guy can't get a sentence out without cursing. 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They're heroes to the communist world, much of which doesn't exist anymore. They lost their financing. That was the Soviet Union Cold War bucks. When the Cold War collapses, Fidel Castro collapses. Thankfully, he's dead. Soon his brother will be dead. And then Cuba will be free.

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0: Parts of Hawaii are still recovering from Hurricane Lala, and thousands remain without power. I'm Pam Puso in New York, and this is Fox News.
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Today will be humid with a mix of clouds and sun. There will be a passing morning shower followed by a thunderstorm in the afternoon, reaching a high of 86. Tonight will be clear with a low of 57. Tomorrow is expected to be mostly sunny and less humid with a high of 84. Tuesday will also be mostly sunny with a high of 83. Wednesday will bring sunshine with a few clouds and a high of 85. I'm AccuWeather meteorologist Joe Lundberg on WPG Talk Radio 95.5.

0: 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Brian Kilmeade.
1: Hi, everyone. So glad you're there. It's the Brian Kilmeade Show. We got a big, big hour coming your way. Jared Horvath is going to be with us, neuroscientist and educator, author of a brand new book called The Digital Delusion. You're not going to believe some of the fundamentals he believes we could all do today and what teachers should be doing now and schools taking note to change the outcomes and make them better. And a lot of times technology has gotten in our way and stopped the learning instead of enhancing it. It's counterintuitive, but is exactly what has happened. He'll explain why. And he's also going to be on my show on One Nation on Sunday at 10 o'clock. Before we get to Shannon, let me remind you, go to YouTube. We have a YouTube channel now, youtube.com/@TheBrianKilmeadeShow. A lot of people say it's the best thing YouTube has ever offered. That's what they're saying. So let's get to the big three.
2: Number three.
3: I tried to write a column through the eyes of two student athletes who were kind of speaking out against biological males in girls slash women's sports. And 6 days later, they decided it wasn't going to run.
1: So they killed the story and he killed the job. He walked out on his Seattle newspaper job. More signs woke one is not done as the WNBA takes another scalp as longtime sports writer calls it quits by siding with Sophie Cunningham. I'll explain.
2: Number two.
4: This is going to be the greatest coordinated economic isolation in the history of the world. And we are going to them and saying, you are either with us or against us. You want this murderous regime to end.
1: That is Scott Bessent, of course, digging in. Trump tightening up the economic screws. And Iran considers upping the military option thanks to China and Russia's help that allows them to rearm. Why are we allowing that to happen?
2: Number one.
5: Bottom line is we're going to win Michigan. Let me tell you why we're going to win Michigan. El Sayed has brought in new energy and new talent into the Democratic Party. Trump has so bungled the Michigan economy.
1: Yep, that is Chuck Schumer, who almost every candidate he backed lost. But pretending as if it's no big deal. Midterm sprint begins as both sides mobilize. The GOP theme, stop the socialists. The Dems refrain, remain the same, stop Trump. And that's where we have it. I mean, I couldn't believe Chuck Schumer was saying what he's saying. I mean, he backed Stevens, lost, he backed Alexander Vindman. He got crushed. They didn't want Graham Plattner. They wanted the sitting governor in Maine. Plattner won. Then you buy Plattner. Plattner implodes. One thing is pretty clear. If they get back the majority in the Senate, I cannot see him doing anything except retire. Plus, they're probably going to even primary him. Here's more from Chuck Schumer. Cut four.
5: We're a big tent party. And, you know, not everyone has the same exact view on every single issue. But if you look at the overall issues, the costs that people pay, the chaos in the Trump administration, you see it daily. And the corruption.
1: Right. So we all think basically the same. Abolish the Senate, abolish prisons, abolish the border, diminish the presidency, no longer fund the Pentagon, defund the police. That's basically what we all agree on. Oh, it's not? What about in the tent? I can't fit any of that in any tent. Maybe Shannon Bream can. She's the same Shannon Bream who hosts Fox News Sunday. Shannon, are you a big tent party person?
6: Listen, if you're the Democrats, you got to be, because you want to put together a coalition. Think about what President Trump did in 2024. I mean, he brought together MAHA and Suburban Moms and all kinds of different coalitions he needed to do to get this win. And if you talk to Democrats right now and say to them, hey, you're comfortable with these people in your party? Some of the old school folks like, you know, James Carville, Van Jones, whatever, that they're out there sounding warning alarms. Jared Moskowitz, you know, member of Congress who just won his primary over DSA candidate. But there are a lot of Democrats who will say to you, we just want to win. So if these people want to be in the tent, we're fine.
1: Yeah, I guess so. They want to win. But if they win, then who wins? Once we get in there, that's going to be the issue. Here's more from Chuck Schumer, Cut 5.
5: I have one mission, win the Senate. And we're on the path to doing it. The bottom line is we're going to win Michigan. Let me tell you why we're going to win Michigan. First, El Sayed has brought in new energy and new talent into the Democratic Party, but also in Michigan itself. But second, Michigan, Trump has so bungled the Michigan economy.
1: So that's his goal, but he can't see eye to eye with almost any of what I mentioned.

0: unless he's totally a chameleon. He does want to pack the court. They do want to blow up the filibuster, that's clear, which would result in two more states. That's understandable, but they won't be able to do it with this president as president, but that's a goal, eventually the goal. Are you worried about some of these institutions dying on the vine?
1: Well, listen, when you poll a lot of this stuff, the African American people do think some of this is crazy. Even if plenty of Democrats and people say we can't just go blowing up the Senate and the Supreme Court and all these things, they sound so crazy. But everything that's kind of sounded crazy at some point didn't sound, you know, crazy. You say it enough times and it becomes part of the mainstream conversation. That there is a segment of the far left progressives who they don't hide from it. You remember the lady I had on, Megan Romer from the DSA. She wasn't trying to hide the language about what they actually want to do, and she wasn't apologizing for it. I mean, she thinks this is going to become a mainstream idea. So people, you know, the polling right now, people are unhappy with a lot of our institutions all across the government and bureaucracy and everything else. They don't trust it. And so the more that you can go out there and say, hey, these institutions aren't serving you, let's change them or blow them up, there's a real appetite for what, you know, our polling shows is, you know, the call for, quote, radical change in the government.
0: So El Sayed has got to go to a conference. You know, you think he wants to go to the middle, tell Hassan Piker to lose his number. He's going to be going to an Islamic conference. And that Islamic conference is going to have very interesting people with terror ties. It's an Islamic conference over in, it's in Texas. They're going to be controversial figures like Barik Berri, who prayed for Mujahideen in Palestine in Lebanon. Okay. And this guy, Hassan Quazini, who also attended after appealing to God to grant victory to our brothers in Iran. Isn't that nice? And a conference in Texas is going to have Iman Yashir Kadi, who has previously made remarks denying the Holocaust that he later repudiated and was named as a possible co-conspirator in the 1993 World Trade Center terrorism case. So these are the people he's appearing with. I mean, This is incredible. Who's advising him?
1: Well, the question is, will he... Correct. Will the pendulum spring back? Because like you talk about this going into the general, there are a lot of Democrat worries. But there's a lot of pressure from the left, too, saying, like the lady Megan Romer was with me, don't apologize for any of this stuff. Go and stand by what you've said. I mean, that seems like a bold choice heading into the general to do something like that. But you've also got folks out there like Hassan Piker who feel like they are now the power brokers when it comes to Democrats and to the left. He's out there telling Democrats they have to defend him. So what he's saying is to these folks, like, if you're super far left, if you're anti-Israel, all these different things, do not try to modify those positions or apologize for them. Swing for the fences and get out there and defend me and the farthest left parts of your party.
0: All right, different note now. Michael Cohen testified, key testifying witness against Donald Trump, helped him get convicted in a New York court, and they're trying to overturn it. He was a key witness. He called him a con man. Horrible things for the last, 8 years. Mm-hmm. And out of nowhere, I guess he's looking for a pardon. He's on WABC. And he's on that great radio station we all love. But here he is talking to Donald Trump last night. Cut 51.
2: I want to go back to 2016 if we can, because you and I have obviously traveled a pretty rocky road together. Do you remember, sir, when I went on CNN with Brianna Keeler and she told me that you were underwater in the polls and I responded with those famous two words, says who, which became some worldwide meme.
3: And good advocate, and then they weaponized you like nobody's ever been weaponized, like few have been.
2: Well, maybe just you and I, sir.
3: And but, you, yeah, me too, but I don't consider mine, mine was at a level that nobody's ever seen before. But they weaponized you, they weaponized a lot of people. And I respect the fact that you recanted everything you said. And that's a big thing that you did. That's a very big thing.
0: Has he actually recanted everything he said, Shannon? Will that play into his case as the president tries to get that conviction overturned?
1: I don't know if he has. I don't know. I mean, it's interesting that they're trying to repair this relationship. And you always have to wonder, because, man, Cohen was adamant when he was going after President Trump that he was kind of scorched earth, like burn it down. And so I don't know exactly what he has and hasn't recanted. When we're talking about legal testimony that he gave or deals that he made, is he willing to completely reverse everything that he said? And I mean, not just publicly, but I mean, in the framework of a legal setting. Very interesting development.
0: Yeah, I just don't get it. I'm all for, I guess in life, it's great to forgive people. But I mean, it was like 10 minutes ago, he was calling him a con man.

0: living off his writing books about him, about his, and being the key guest. So I don't know where
1: he was the key. I mean, to that entire thing. And yes, as the appeals process plays out, I think that's going to be a very interesting entry into the public record.
0: Yeah, I'll have to see. Shannon, have you thought about your Sunday show?
1: I have, and I've thought about, hey, we've got a race, and we're going to be live from the Indy 250. We're going to have special headsets, I think. I think that's going to have to happen, special microphones. But we've got Transportation Secretary Duffy with us, and we'll talk about the race, but some other big issues going on out there with, you know, CDL driver's license with, you know, foreign drivers and airport makeovers and all of these different things that touch on transportation, including your gas prices. We've got Congressman Jake Auchincloss, a Democrat, a vet, to join us and say, you know, how does he feel about DSA? And this afternoon, Brian, I'm going to take a ride with one of the drivers. So say a little prayer for me, and you'll see the results on Sunday.
0: You can speed around the Beltway and not get a ticket, Shannon. Take advantage of it.
1: I say yes. What about your show on Sunday?
0: Same thing. Exact guest. Same. No, I'm only kidding. I'm going to open up with Rick Perry. We're going to talk about data centers. He feels differently. I do, too. We have to take a rational approach to this. Yeah. And then Joe Manchin's going to be joining me. He's pushing this independent movement. Will it change anything? And also, I got to get him to weigh in. Him and AOC have this rivalry. They hate each other. Well, but Joe Manchin doesn't hate, but they vehemently disagree with each other.
1: They dislike.
0: Yeah. He obviously doesn't think she should be president.
1: She thinks she should be president, I think, and so 2028's coming, buddy.
0: So he's chairman of the War College. John Spencer's going to be joining me. He's going to talk about where we go from here. He fought in three separate wars, and he also was in Gaza. Says genocide did not happen. I'm going to talk about that, and Lydia Moynihan will be joining us, too. So I'm going to see if I can fit it all into 1 hour. Worst comes to worst, Mark Levin will give me some time, or Trey Gowdy will give me some of his time.
1: Does this also mean that you haven't left time for the dance-off that we discuss every Sunday?
0: You know what? Every week I put it in, and every week we just don't have time.
1: And under-promise.
0: Yeah.
1: I think well, have a great weekend anyway.
0: I want to help my ratings. If dancing would help my ratings, believe me, I would do it.
1: I say do it. Hmm. Give the people what they want, Brian Kilby.
0: Nobody wants it. The people have spoken. Shannon, good luck.
1: Monday.
0: Wear your headset, look cool, and speed. And stay safe.
1: I'll do it. Okay, bye.
0: Back in a moment.
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0: pushing back on this. This shows a lack of understanding. You go into the community, explain, find out what their reservations are. You explain to why you need them, the benefits you have to having them. And we have more data centers by a lot than anybody else. And we got to build more capacity to help everybody else's life, not to make Facebook more popular. It's not to make ChatGPT beat Anthropic. This is stuff that we need to fuel our lives as AI becomes more prevalent, and it needs a lot of energy. But now both Republicans and Democrats are either pausing it or condemning data centers. If you're an electrician, if you're a plumber, if you're a pipe fitter, if you're a tech guy, if you have a passion for gaming, if you like new roads, parks, bridges, you want your tax base to grow. Instead of just taxing people and families, you have a data center that maybe you can't see, perhaps, most likely, unless you go buy a campus. Thousands of people come in to build it. After 2 or 3 years, they're done. They move on to the next power center. They're probably union. Maybe that'll make some Democrats happy. And they move on. They leave in their wake a facility that's going to make your life better because it's going to power it. Number two, just make sure the water gets recycled. Make sure they provide their own power. They have an executive order to power it. Here's more from Ari Fleischer, Cut 24.
1: The most tangible one is going to gobble up all my electricity and drive my prices higher when electric bills have already been one of the rising biggest concerns for people paying their bills. But I think it's intangible. I think it's deeper. I think it's the whole fear of AI, big tech, powerful, rich companies coming into my backyard to build something that I don't understand. It might take my job away, might take my children's job away. It's all that fear. And this is why the industry's got a real obligation to go forward and explain these things. Don't take it for granted. Don't act like the old Chamber of Commerce days where all you have to do is say it's going to create 250 full-time good-paying jobs. That's woefully insufficient. You got to address people where they are, and that means you got to go deep when it comes to getting permission for AI.
0: He's got experience, but you know, I wouldn't mind hearing from more people be pitching us here on the radio show. I know when they're selling us. We've done a lot on it already. I think we've done as much as any show, and nothing's perfect. But you have to understand, don't tell me you love your phone and how great it is that you're being connected or your business is run on the square and how easy it makes it, whether you're a dry cleaner or you're running a deli. This is all the types of things that power that you use these data centers for. Yes, Meta, they build them and they pay taxes on them and they could profit off them, but the energy benefits all of us. If it's jacking up rates and they've done it wrong in the past, make sure they don't do it again and they fix the ones that are there. But I just think it's a knee-jerk reaction to every Republican and Democrat is now scared now about it because some people were upset. And I worry that China is pushing this whole thing on social media. Now you see these commencement addresses and these speakers get up there and they say, it's an exciting time and AI is going to drive the future and give you more opportunity. And then in come the boos and people get panicky and politicians get worried because politicians are worried about votes. And they're worried about every little thing. For example, in Ohio, John Husted, who is now trailing to Sherrod Brown, who's against power centers, against data centers. John Husted said, build them responsibly, but we need to build them. And it brings in tax dollars and tons of jobs, manufacturing jobs. This is called manufacturing jobs in 2026, not manufacturing jobs in 1926. It's a lot different back then. That's before there's even child labor laws. So I'm just saying this is an opportunity for credible people to explain it and just go do it. Start running ads about it. I mean, we get enough ads on everything else. Don't just get scared and stop selling the wisdom on data centers. I'm amazed. We're going to discuss that this weekend and we'll see what's going to happen. I know people want to make a profit. I hope they do. I hope they build a data center and makes a profit and at the same time provides tax dollars for local cities and states. I don't want to take it away farmland, but my sense is we could find land that's not farmland, don't you think? And you could build it on public land. Some say you could build it on military bases. If there's room, do it. Why not? The right way. And they'll get it done the right way. Pentagon does work. 1-866-408-7669. Brian Kilmeade Show.

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0: there. It's not that we're ignoring it. So what's going on?
1: It's just not clicking. This is where you say exactly. Kids are in school more than we were. Kids have more homework than we did. Yet somehow their scores are now, for fourth graders, lower than it's been all century. For eighth graders, they're like 1 point off the lowest it's been all century. So we got a problem. And it couldn't have been the schools. It's not the timing. It can't really be the teachers. As much as people like to blame teacher training, that really hasn't changed all that much. It appears to be the tools we're using to teach within schools. When you look at, and it's not just the U.S., when you look internationally across any country, as soon as tech goes from peripheral to central in an education system, that education system starts to drop. And that's, I think, my favorite.
0: Can you define that further?
1: Yeah. So there are international tests, things like PISA, things like TIMSS, things like ISILS, which test literacy, numeracy, science skills. In a standardized way across countries so that we can check kind of what educational systems are thriving, which aren't. And for the longest time, all the thriving educational systems were East Asian countries, Singapore, Japan, China. And everyone knew, oh, it's because they were hyper rigorous. But everyone assumed they were also hyper tech because their economies are so tech based. Turns out until COVID, they were the least tech using countries in the world when it came to education. Singapore never let kids touch tech in schools. Wow. It's like they knew these are tools for adults, not for kids.
0: What about China?
1: Learning. China, same thing. They were third least tech using country in the world. If you had China, Shanghai, Hong Kong was like sixth least using. It was just all these countries that we assumed their education was so much better because they were just drilling kids, which we didn't want to do here. One of the big reasons they were so much better was the way they were doing it. It just was no tech, which could allow us to keep our ideology here for how we want to run schools, just do it better.
0: So you want to see our education go back to writing on paper with a pen in your hand, put away the Chromebooks, the iPads, obviously the iPhones.
1: Yep.
0: So I understand the distraction. So Jared, if you're talking to me and I have my phone right here, I'm going, obviously, that's what we're seeing now, rudeness.
1: Yeah.
0: But this has nothing to do with it. That the phone's away. We woke up to that. But you also want the iPad and the MacBook and the Chromebook away. Why?
1: So that is one. Distraction is definitely a thing. Because just because the screen goes from pocket size to desk size doesn't mean it's not the same exact tool.
0: But you're my teacher. You're in front. You're telling me about history. You're telling me about, and I'm taking notes. Okay, when was he president? When did he win the war? When did the Constitution go? So I'm typing it. You say that's the problem. I need to be writing it. I need to be listening and writing it with a pen. Why? What's the difference?
1: So when we compare, that's a perfect example. Note-taking, typing versus handwriting. What happens is a lot of kids can type about as fast as a teacher speaks. So when kids are typing up notes, what we see are just blocks of verbatim notes. Dictation. The courtroom stenographer, I get it all in. But if you ever meet a courtroom stenographer who just wrote everything down, ask him, hey, what was that court case about? They'll say, murder? Like, I wasn't paying attention. The only thing of importance when you're typing is the sound and the order of the words. Did I hear? Did I write it? When you're writing by hand, no kid can keep up with the speed of your speech. So now they have to parse meaning. Already they have to think deeply about what matters, what doesn't, how do things fit together? And they have to make decisions about what to write down. In that instance, the note-taking becomes the learning. It's no longer just dictation. It is an organization of your thoughts and thinking, which is why handwritten notes are so gross. You got lines and arrows. But that's why we always say, look, if you did nothing different in your class but handwritten notes versus typed notes, you will see better learning, deeper comprehension amongst your students.
0: And just thought, you know, you thought to make things better and easier, those kids don't have to carry around six textbooks. We'll put them online.
1: Yeah.
0: Right? So I'll read online. So I'll open up to your page in your textbook. You don't have to do that anymore. Open up in your textbook on your Chromebook. So you take that textbook, you open it up on your Chromebook. What's wrong with reading it on my Chromebook?
1: So one of the big things the brain loves is three-dimensional locations. We are a three-dimensional being in a three-dimensional world. So where in space things occur become a massive part of the memory we form and ultimately determine how we can access those memories. So this is why I always say, if you ever go back to like your childhood home or town, memories will start to pop up that you haven't had in decades. Just by being back in the space, your brain's like, I remember this. Do you remember that? Handwritten notes, notebooks, books, textbooks have three-dimensional locations. That's one of the things that makes text tech. Till that book burns into dust, the same words will be in the same position with relationships.

0: that, when I open up that page from a year ago, I'm not going to have the same memories as if I wrote it down?
1: No, because a screen only has two dimensions at most. If you have a scrolling screen, that's even worse. There is no spatial dimension whatsoever. Everything moves through a screen, left to right, top to bottom.
0: And you just figured out in your brain, the brain wants this.
1: Yes.
0: You figured out, so you went and say, why is that that I'm remembering more? And you said, okay, let me find out what the brain thinks.
1: Boom, exactly. And that's where now, so we have all this research that shows read from a book versus read from a screen, you will learn more, comprehend better. Now we have the mechanism to say it's that spatial aspect of it. The fact that a book literally never changes, whereas a screen is always changing, changes the kind of memories you make from it.
0: Wow. And I did not know this. I always said with the iPhone, we have a court case going on right now.
1: Yeah.
0: To see if social media tried to lure kids into getting addicted to social media. And we know about depression associated with that and the lack of social skills. But was it done intentional? For example, I want you to, if I make a candy bar, I want you to want that every day, right? I want to be successful. Am I evil? No. I want to sell that candy bar. Do I know candy's bad for you? Yeah, probably.
1: Yeah.
0: But I'm just trying to sell. I work for Hershey's. I'm trying to get you to buy that candy bar. Now, in social media, did they say, I just want people on Facebook because I'd love for people to use that as a vehicle to meet people, a marketplace? Or were they trying to addict us and to a point where they knew it was warping the mind? Isn't that what the case is about?
1: Yeah, and they're winning those cases, because once the documents came out from these companies, it was pretty clear it had nothing to do with socialization, it had nothing to do with learning, it was all about just addictive marketing. And this is where I get in a lot of trouble, is I can't blame a company for trying to sell a product to people. I can blame a company for making it addictive and then giving it to kids, sure, but like when it comes to taking tech into schools, they're a company. Like you said, they got to make money. So I kind of, and I don't blame anyone, but I put a little bit more responsibility on schools for not stopping and saying, wait a second, where is the evidence that this is good for learning? Where is the evidence this is going to help my kids develop? We never asked for that. We just said, okay, it looks good to us.
0: So when those Chromebooks came into junior high school in my town,
1: yeah,
0: you're saying they came in because?
1: How cynical you want to get? Profit. That's it. The very first one-to-one computer program was Microsoft had built the Chromebook, a very small laptop that they thought businessmen would love, because they thought if you're traveling, take this, you're good. No one bought it. It didn't sell at all. So in order to recoup costs, they said, what can we do with it? Why don't we give it to kids in schools at a lower price? So from the very beginning, there was no consideration of learning or development. It was just, what's another customer base? Where can we make some money? But again, what else do we expect? It's a tech company. Of course they're going to try and make money. Why didn't we stop and say, okay, what benefit does this show? Where's your research showing this is going to be useful?
0: Jared Horvath is with us now. His book is out, called The Digital Delusion. I'll tell you exactly why. So I don't think they knew. Yeah. I'll be naive. So if I'm an educator or principal or superintendent, Microsoft comes up to me with a representative and said, I can get your kids Chromebooks. I'm going to get you a good discount. Almost when I first saw you testify, I didn't know anything that you were saying. I didn't challenge it either. But almost everything you said caught me by surprise.
1: Yeah, yeah.
0: So do you think they did not know that they were retarding education?
1: That is the best case scenario. And I think, yes, for the most part, I give teachers, I give administrators the complete benefit of the doubt. In 2002, that was the very first one-to-one program, so far as we know, in the world. It was in Maine. It would have sounded incredible back then. This is the future. Tech is the future. I think the internet comes along, that must be a part of it. AI comes along, that must be a part of it. But I think we're now at a stage where we have enough data where we can
0: say, you can't say that I played the naive card anymore.
1: Bingo. So now when you know better, you got to do better. So any school that sticks with it has a lot to
0: explain. So isn't it interesting the way everything's improving and AI is improving, but you're telling everyone that your studies show that by going back to writing things out, and dare I say, using an opaque projector or the chalkboard, showing people... When it comes to the classroom, I'm not looking to mod. You're telling me, Jared, don't modernize. Am I right?
1: Yeah, to an extent, yes. You've got to learn the skills. The biggest mistake we made is we confused the tool for the skill. The tool is not the skill. The skill is the skill. Tools are only there to demonstrate the skill you have. And when it comes to kids and learning, they've got to lock the skills down first. Understand math. before you bring in a calculator. Know how to draft an essay before we start.

0: considering word processing. We brought the tool in way too early, and now they've never got the skill.
1: And now the scariest thing is AI.
0: Oy.
1: So what are we doing now? Now, can it help you? They're talking about the robots teaching your kids, right? So if the robot can learn and looks like a human being, they find a way to make it look like a human being is walking around the classroom and is teaching, are you okay with that?
0: I think this is where big tech shot themselves in the foot. I think AI was the straw that broke everyone's back and opened their eyes and said, what are we doing here? All the research coming back on AI shows it's bad for learning. It's just not a learning tool. Now pop
1: because
0: that
1: it knows everything.
0: There's the law of least effort, universal law. If I have two paths to get to one spot, I'm always going to take the path that requires
1: you as Jared
0: energy.
1: Or you as a human?
0: You as the universe,
1: okay.
0: As stars moving around the galaxy. Whatever requires least energy is where the world goes. Learning requires a lot of energy. Now, AI comes along and says, you could use me in a way that's going to force you to use a lot of energy, or I could just give you the answer. What do you think 95% of kids do? Give me the answer. That's good. Now, pop that in a humanoid robot, and everyone thinks, well, it looks human. One of the biggest drivers of learning we have is what's called an empathetic connection. So human beings resonate. Our biology can connect, and in those moments, we start thinking like each other. That's when learning gets really good. Now, if you've ever been at a dinner table and everything's cruising and then somebody pulls out a phone and you almost feel that break where it's like something changed in the room, that's it. You break synchrony. So if you put AI in a humanoid robot, A, there's no biology to sync with, and B, anytime you recognize it's a robot, that's going to cut any chance of synchrony the kids have. It's never going to work. It's cute, but it ain't going to happen.
1: Because people want that human connection. I want to win over that teacher. I want to see if the teacher's frustrated.
0: Yeah.
1: I want to see if they're enthused that I'm getting it. So that you're never going to get that from a robot. It's the same thing.
0: Can't do it. You'll get a lot of what is it called? Kowtowing. It'll tell you you're a great human being, but you're never going to get that connection.
1: All right. I wouldn't mind. I would not know the difference. If a robot told me that, I'd accept it either. Either way. Jared Horvath, don't move. We've got a few more minutes on the other side, but go out and pick up his book. I can't imagine any age not wanting this book. Even if you're not in school, someone you know is. It's called The Digital Delusion. Back in a moment.
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1: The talk show that's getting you talking. 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
2: Jared Horvath is here, neuroscientist and educator, author of The Digital Delusion. Jared, just a little bit more about the court case going on right now. It's the latest one. Meta's being sued for addicting kids, and parents are stepping forward and saying this. And you have whistleblowers who said that you'd want to keep Mark Zuckerberg away from your kids, that there seems to be a manipulation there. How interested are you in this case?
3: I'm hugely interested. It's tangential to the learning stuff. And I think there are people out there like Nikki Riesberg's one of them, just really locked in to these cases, putting good information out. But it's because it's tangential to learning. I don't talk about it too often, but I got my finger on the pulse at all times to make sure they get what's coming.
2: All right. So do you also believe, is it true that most in Silicon Valley who are tech executives don't let their kids use the phone, an iPad, all the things that, you know, we were doing because the phone's available, the fifth grader wants it, we get them the phone, but they knew in Silicon Valley how addicted it was?
3: Isn't that crazy? Good for your kids, not for mine. Yes. Yeah. So there's a specific type of school called Waldorf schools, which they're no tech, basically, or very minimal tech up until higher years. It's one of the more prominent type of school systems in Silicon Valley. So yeah, we have good data that that's exactly what they were doing.
2: So you also said something. So everybody pretty much is on the same page. If you came here 2 years ago, maybe not. But lock that phone away. Yeah. You're not going to touch it. You say, don't give the kids access to the phone at recess. And even when they're done with school, keep the phone away. Why?
3: This was
2: a few hours.
3: As much as you can. There was all this data coming out that if a school had a cell phone policy, which said no cell phone during class, but you can bring it out during recess or lunch or whatever, you'd see no benefits to learning, no benefits to well-being. It just didn't work. It was only in schools where you had a hard bell-to-bell ban. No one could touch it. No one could see it. That you started to see things kind of start to shift. And so the reasoning for this is a lot of learning happens when you stop. So once you go through a 50-minute class period that's cognitively engaging, now, if you get 5 to 10 minutes of downtime where you just go kick a ball, push a friend into the locker, start talking about random stuff, that's cognitive downtime. Now your brain gets to work doing what's called consolidation.
2: Even though you're not thinking about the classroom.
3: No, this is where a huge chunk of learning is subconscious. You have to stop thinking about the classroom.
2: But if I held this, isn't that subconscious if I'm holding my phone?
3: So the problem with phones is phones are highly cognitively engaging. That's how they kind of work, is they're constantly keeping you there. So if you pick up a phone, you're going to lose that downtime.
2: I'll tell you what, so much to talk about. Pick up The Digital Delusion. Jared Horvath, thanks so much.
3: Thank you.
4: 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It appears by its own numbers, the U.S. government seems insolvent. 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Add it all up, and it looks like the U.S. owes more than $130 trillion it doesn't have. 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

0: participating in Islamic religious practices, donning hijabs, and accepting Qurans. Yes. So the suit was filed a week or so ago. Centers on a fall 2025 visit to the Muslim Community Association Mosque in Santa Clara. According to the complaint, students were encouraged to don Islamic religious attire, were given Qurans to take home, and observed a midday prayer service. So you got 10 individual plaintiffs and an advocacy group, Community Members for Religious Neutrality in Public Schools. They brought the case. Eight are Jewish of the individuals, by the way. There's one Hindu and somebody else living in neighboring communities and do not have children enrolled at the school. The complaint alleges that the mosque is the only house of worship the program visits and alleges its website has promoted both the school visits and local religious conversions. So in the filing, it says the district failed to maintain religious neutrality, failed to ensure equal treatment among faiths, failed to protect student privacy, and failed to vet, supervise, and monitor religiously divisive outside speakers during the school-sponsored event. Apparently, one of the speakers there was very critical of Jews.
1: Really?
2: No way. That never happens.
0: I know. Except when it does, time and time again.
2: Right. Except all those times when, yes, it happens.
0: Yes, of course. So, yeah. This seemed like a pretty easy case.
2: Well, yeah.
0: I'm sure there will be claims of Islamophobia.
3: Well, of course.
2: Well, I just always wonder, and I will give a tip of the cap to Bill Maher, who's just old school liberal, who has called out sort of this double standard. Because he hates religion. He thinks religious people are dumb or thinks that people who would believe in that is a very silly thing. Mm-hmm. And he at least has been consistent as a liberal to say, no, I think it's all bad, including Islam. Like, why does Islam get a pass? And he's been banging that drum for years.
0: Well, he'll also say it's a way worse idea than any of the rest.
2: Yeah, and so I think, where are the actual liberals on this?
0: Oh, they're not really liberals in that classic sense anymore, I don't think.
3: Well,
0: they're
3: being
0: very
3: liberal
0: few.
3: Is being pro this mosques and Islam.
0: Oh, yeah.
3: I mean, you got that's part of the deal now.
0: Oh, I just saw a clip of an interview with a woman.
3: One and the same.
0: That is very liberal, and she was asked, if you had someone running down the street yelling Allah Akbar or a person with a MAGA hat, who are you more intimidated by? She's like, oh, the MAGA hat. And people, you know, commenting online is like, where did people lose their minds?
2: Sorry, this just triggered some ADHD in my brain. Have you seen the so-called, what they call it, prank videos, but they're trying to call out Islamophobia? And what they do is they dress up and they run onto trains, crowded trains, yelling, Allahu Akbar! And then they sort of laugh as people obviously flee because some people have a survival instinct and they know when a couple of dudes dressed up in that garb start yelling that, people are going to die.
0: Mm-hmm.
2: And then they say, see how Islamophobic they are. All we were saying is God is great or whatever. Wait a minute.
0: No, that's not Islamophobia. No. What that is common sense.
2: That's rational fear.
0: Yes. There is a history of people yelling that after they got, I don't know, stabby or bomby or jihadi. They went kind of crazy. Yeah.
3: Well, conversely, how about if you just ran on the train and went, God is great?
0: They would think you're a kook.
3: Well, you're a kook, but you're not scrambling for the exits.
0: No. Exactly. Yeah. Oh, and we didn't have a chance to get to this story earlier. This Islamist immigrant murderer was allowed to flee the country. Did you see this story?
2: Yeah, I did.
0: Man, allowed to escape back to his home country thanks to Virginia officials who failed to get a guilty verdict, even though he admitted guilt. This was in 2019. This is Abdulio Tashpolizada.
3: Oh, yeah.
0: I nailed it.
2: Yeah, you did.
0: Abdulio. I'm never going to tell you how it's spelled. But anyway, yeah, just trust me. I got that name right. He stabbed his roommate, Mohammed Himatayan, to death in their Vienna, Virginia home. He was found covered in blood from head to toe. Okay, and told police, I am guilty. That's in the court records. But less than a decade later, he's escaped punishment and is back.

0: in his home native Tajikistan. Court records show that Fairfax County was paying for an apartment for this dude to live in while he was on leave from his mental health facility.
1: Yeah, boy.
2: I didn't know you got leave.
1: I didn't either. Wait a minute. He was on leave from his mental health facility.
0: Yes. This is just a few years after he got all stabby with his roommate. On leave from the mental health facility.
1: Or like every year you're there, you get 2 weeks of leave.
0: Well, he was on a 48-hour pass.
1: It's like vacation? Yeah. Okay.
0: And he bought a one-way ticket and fled to his country.
2: As one would do.
0: Well, yes. Gee, I couldn't believe he seemed so sincere when he said, I'll see you on Monday.
2: Very disappointed in you.
1: He left his Fitbit in his room.
0: Jeez. Although Abdulio, or however you say his name, admitted guilt for the murder, he was found not guilty by reason of insanity after his attorney said he was fixated on religious topics and he was illogical and nonsensical.
2: Oh.
1: Well, there you go.
2: Well, that's the kind of person you want to say, hey, we'll pay for you to have an apartment a couple days a week.
0: Exactly. So, yeah. Something else.
1: Wow.
0: So, yeah, pretty crazy. All right, you have a story about... Who is this? Tossoff? He's back in the news?
2: Oh, yeah, he is. That's John Ossoff, the Democrat senator out of Georgia. They keep talking about how he's one of the favorites to be the Democrat nominee for president in 2028. He went all in on this left-wing conspiracy theory that Trump is having an affair with an aide named Natalie Harp. And he's doing the typical hit and run, no, I didn't say that, on MS Now, with Jen Psaki setting him up with the question.
0: Okay.
3: Why'd you decide to invoke Natalie Harp specifically in that speech?
0: Yeah, toss off. Why?
4: Well, Jen, thank you for having me. And here's the point. We're in wartime. The commander-in-chief has mired us in this geopolitical disaster. People have lost their lives. Our naval logistics are frayed. The global energy system is in crisis. And he retreats into this bubble of West Wing aides who are his security blanket to make him feel good about himself.
0: So it'd be better if he was on a beach in Delaware.
2: Right.
0: Every weekend.
2: Yeah. Or napping every 5 minutes. Yeah.
0: Yes. Okay. All right. Who cares? Jeez.
2: I think Trump handled it pretty well in the Oval Office when he was asked about it.
0: Oh, I heard about that, yeah.
5: Mr. President, John Ossoff said you'd rather travel with your aide, Natalie Harp, and build the ballroom than do your job as president. What is your response, John Ossoff?
6: You mean Pee Wee Herman? Pee Wee Herman lookalike? No, I would much rather do other things. We're building a great facility here. We're fixing a White House that hasn't been taken care of. You can look at this. This room was a disgraceful situation in the Oval Office, and it was let go, the whole building.
0: Yeah.
1: P.B. Herman, huh?
2: Yeah. Mm-hmm. Well, last time he called him Pinky Herman, so, which...
1: Oh, yeah. That part right anyway.
2: Which I believe was a starting shortstop for the St. Louis Browns at some point.
0: Scott had him on his fantasy team.
1: Yeah. I won the league in 32.
2: Did you see what the White House Rapid Response 47 Twitter account said, though, about the reporter who asked that question?
0: I heard some controversy. What did they say?
2: Dude, this came across as weird to me, but called her a disgraceful, humiliating embarrassment to her alleged profession. Went on to say, someday your children will come across your disgusting and inhumane question. They will be sickened and embarrassed to have a parent so callous and vindictive. It's quite troubling. I was like, dang, man. I don't
0: know.
2: I mean... I just felt
0: kind of
2: like
0: a hacky question.
2: Well, it's a sure, but
0: but I mean, I don't know if it deserves it.
2: Your
0: bomb that was thrown out of there.
2: I know. I mean, we all overshoot sometimes, or like, you know, we want to go a mile and we wind up in the next county. That insult needed a passport to land, you know?
0: No kidding. Boy, did you see the Atlanta Dream? They're the WNBA team, by the way.
1: Mm-hmm.
0: They threw the old WNBA under the bus. That whole controversy with the mom and the daughter with the XXXY shirts.
1: Yep.
0: And then they were told, hey, you can cover these up or you're going to have to leave. It's offensive. Whatever. People are like, why would they do that in Atlanta? That's just terrible. Well, the

0: Atlanta Dream issued a statement later yesterday blaming WNBA security for the confrontation. So they put this out saying the Atlanta Dream believes in creating a safe and inclusive environment for everyone. Unfortunately, at last night's game, WNBA security took actions that fell short of that standard. At no point was Dream personnel involved in the decisions made by WNBA security. Wow. So, yeah. We'll see what the WNBA has to say about that.
1: It's interesting. Why did security feel like they had the right to do that then?
0: Absolutely.
1: I mean, that's the question.
0: Yeah. Is this like the feds taking over a state sort of
1: issue?
0: And now the Atlanta Dream is saying it with the WNBA security.
1: I've never seen a league just tie themselves in knots more than they have.
2: They always do it, man.
1: Man.
0: It is really
1: one
0: something.
1: One thing after another.
0: And I'll hear this nonsense of these different commentators on CNN talking about it. And it's too bad because these girls are out there balling. I mean, they're excellent basketball players, whatever. I watched 5 minutes of a game over the weekend.
1: Mm-hmm.
0: I'm sorry, man. It's fine. It's not great basketball. It's not. There are so many four shots, bad shots. You know, okay, what, Angel Reese can rebound the ball? Congratulations.
1: Our own misses.
0: Right. There are a lot of me bounds. Yeah. Yes. Yeah. There's no doubt about that. But it's... Whoever talked about a great high school team, if you picked a high school team that would end up beating a WNBA team, they would. And when people were so outraged by that, remember when it was soccer mm-hmm. and it was the U.S. national team? Wasn't that 15-year-old dudes?
2: Yeah.
0: They smoked them.
2: Yeah.
1: Mm-hmm.
0: And it's not to say that they're not good for what it is, but you're talking about bigger, stronger, faster. It's just more athletic. That's just part of it. But yeah, in this time where people would be more interested, they just completely turn off people. Well, we already have our fan base. Mm-hmm. Well, then don't talk about, we can't get a break and we're not treated the same.
2: Yep. Have fun on your next Spirit Airlines flight.
0: Exactly.
2: I mean, I don't know what to tell you.
0: It is. It's like, do you want to grow this thing or not?
1: No.
0: It seems like no. Okay. That's fine with us. All right, we're learning today that black people can't get ID. Who exactly said that? And the five stories we're watching today, straight ahead.
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1: Major roads are in good shape for the most part. Report brought to you by Mothers Against Drunk Driving. Looking good overall. No major delays. Nothing certainly that will hold you back too much on the major roads this morning. AC Expressway and Garden State Parkway both moving along with no delays and no incidents. Some minor volume on 40 eastbound at Old Egg Harbor Road. We also back up Porter Avenue to Sunset Avenue. Minor delays westbound as well at Delancey Avenue. On 30, watch for some volume building. Eastbound South Carolina Avenue to Pennsylvania Avenue. Westbound backing up slightly at Pennsylvania Avenue as well. In good shape in both directions on 47 Delcy Drive with no problems. Also Route 9, that's looking good so far this morning in both directions as well. 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
2: The Markley, Van Camp, and Robbins Show. 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
3: One, two, three, four, five.
4: All right, number five, a man named Salman Ahmed Elmi has been a St. Paul man, they say.
5: That's great.
4: Okay. He's been charged in a Medicaid fraud scheme in Minnesota. He's also been linked to several people involved in a sex trafficking operation. He was previously given the Outstanding Refugee Award for Entrepreneurship by the Minnesota Department of Human Services. Cool.
6: What a mess. That whole state. What the hell is going on?
4: He tried turning Minnesota off and turning it back on again.
2: Yeah, that might help. By the way, if you criticize this person and he harms himself, it's your fault.
4: Oh, right.
2: For calling it out.
4: Okay, sure.
2: Okay.
6: Well, that's right. We did learn that this week, didn't we? Mm-hmm. Huh?
4: Yeah. We sure did. Number four, America has experienced its biggest prescription drug price deflation in generations. The problem is because most people do go through regular insurance. You don't know it.
2: That's true.
4: I mean, it's wild. Number three, activists who... Okay, so James O'Keefe... He and his buddy, Cam Higby, they went to Minnesota, remember?
2: It's an all-timer.
4: And they had, because there's a law that's been on the books for like 50 years or something like that in Minnesota, where you can register other people to vote just by vouching for them at a polling station. Gosh. And you can vouch for up to 8 people, right? They dressed up in these just ridiculous so-called Muslim costumes. I mean, it was the headline from the local CBS News affiliate. Says activists who filmed themselves posing as Minnesota voters during primary elections may be in legal trouble. Because, and they might be. I mean, I think I might have mentioned that when we talked about it last week. Like, oh, gosh. But that's the story. It's not how absurd the election system is in Minnesota. It's that these guys are bad. Number two, Ryan Michael English is a man who thinks he's a woman. He brought Molotov cocktails to D.C., and planned to throw them at Treasury Secretary Scott Bessent during his Senate confirmation. Well, he was caught, arrested, and he has now been sentenced to just over 6 years in prison, which seems odd because that's not like a death threat online. That the dude brought the weapons he was going to kill him with.
2: Yes.
4: But just over 6 years.
2: Seems a little more serious. Yeah. Huh.
4: Okay. Number one, President Trump says the U.S. has no planned talks with Iran, but that the Strait of Hormuz remains open and operating. But there is, I mean, relatively speaking, pre-war, little traffic going through, and a ship was actually hit by an Iranian projectile today. So who knows? On and on it goes. Mm-hmm. On a much lighter note, those are the top five stories of the day. 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
2: If someone from Gen Z calls you polyester, that's not a good thing.
4: What is that?
6: Well, I would think not.
2: It's an insult. What do you take it as?
6: Well, like why you wore the polyester suits.
2: It just,
6: and you're an old guy?
2: Just means you're low quality or inauthentic.
6: Okay.
2: That's the insult.
4: Okay. I don't know.
2: I haven't heard any of my kids use that yet.
6: I haven't heard that one yet either.
2: Not sure. Every once in a while, it's been this crazy thing over the last year or so in different cards that they'll write out to me of like, you know, I got to admit, you were right about

0: a lot of things.
1: There's nothing better in a card. Love you. And you know what? You know, when I was 19, right. And you said, well, oh, my gosh, thank you. That meant a lot to me. I appreciate it. Okay, we got to get to how is it that black people can't get ID? And what's your story coming up?
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3: 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This afternoon, expect mostly sunny skies and humid conditions with a high of 86. Tonight will be clear with a low of 58. Tomorrow will be mostly sunny and less humid with a high of 84. On Tuesday, anticipate mostly sunny weather with a high of 83. Wednesday will bring mostly sunny conditions with a high of 85. By Thursday, skies will be mostly cloudy and humid with a thunderstorm possible in the afternoon and a high of 81. I'm AccuWeather meteorologist Joe Lundberg on WPG Talk Radio 95.5.
4: I'm Pam Puso. Criticism of Canada on Truth Social. President Trump calling out our neighbors to the north after the country announced reciprocal tariffs on the U.S.
5: Canada wants the benefits of being a state without being one. They've also charged our great farmers for many years massive amounts of tariffs. No more.
4: Fox's Madeline Rivera. Trade talks in Washington collapsed on Friday. Lawyers for Carmelo Anthony say they're not surprised. Yesterday, a Texas judge shot down a bid for a new murder trial for the 19-year-old.
6: It was in June that Anthony was sentenced to 35 years, but Anthony's attorneys continue to argue he fatally stabbed Austin Metcalf at a high school track meet out of self-defense.
4: That's Fox's Chanley Painter. Anthony's appeal is in the works now. 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
1: The Markley, Van Camp, and Robbins Show. I'm Jamie Markley, the Gen Xer. The Millennial, David Van Camp. The Sexy Boomer, Scott Robbins. Mm-hmm. So who is saying black people can't get ID?

0: Oh, that would be James Tallarico, the weird little guy running for Senate in Texas. He's the Democrat nominee. He says black people can't get an ID when he's talking about voting rights.
1: It sounds to me like black people couldn't get the candidate they wanted because it was rigged.
0: Right.
1: That's what Jasmine Crockett says.
0: Yeah, absolutely.
1: But anyway, go ahead, James.
2: We as human beings have the right to shape our own destinies, and we do that through the vote. And so many brave Americans, so many brave black Americans have fought and died for that right. And so for politicians in Austin or in Washington, as they're now doing with the SAVE Act, they are trying to rob our neighbors, particularly our black neighbors, of those God-given rights.
1: How?
2: So I have a track record of using every tool in my toolbox to protect voting rights.
1: Boy, he's got all the cliches
3: back
1: down.
3: To the toolbox.
0: He really does. Yep.
1: He's got the dorkdom thing nailed down, but that's not going to appeal to the black vote. It's just not.
0: Well, you might as well.
3: Like 80 to 90% of black voters understand how to get an ID.
1: He's saying that there's too many guardrails.
3: I think you're doing this all the time. It's so offensive.
0: I don't know, man.
3: It's so offensive.
0: I just had to get my driver's license renewed back in March, and like most of the people who worked at the DMV were black.
1: Yeah.
0: How'd they crack the code? Not only could they find it, they work there.
1: It's pandering all the time.
3: Yeah.
1: It doesn't seem to work. I mean, Democrats do this all the time, man. It's just almost comical.
3: It's like they're walking into Domino's Pizza, wondering if they can get their ID.
1: I get ID here. Nope, not here.
3: Not here.
0: Here, try again. You'll get there someday.
3: Yes.
1: I reference it all the time, but it was great. That dude went on the streets of New York City asking black people if they knew where the DMV was. Well, yeah, fool. It's a block over.
3: Where it is. God, it's just so racist. And I mean, the guy's he's unbelievable. He's getting killed with black voters, by the way.
1: Yes.
3: I mean, if there's one segment of the population where he's getting absolutely bombarded, that's it.
1: Oh, yeah.
3: They got no use for him.
1: I mean, I know there are some people that don't care that much about how biblically illiterate this dude is, just shape-shifting the Bible and what it means with the crazy religion he's got.
3: Man.
1: But, I mean, there are people that will say, well, the guy is Christian.
0: Right.
1: Solid biblical Christian?
3: Yeah.
0: Right.
1: Like, do you hear some of the nonsense he spouts off there? But that's that crazy Presbyterian church in Austin.
0: Well, yeah, and his mentor is a dude that actually got rebuked by PCUSA years and years ago because he led an avowed atheist to be a member of the church. And he said, well, I mean, all are welcome here. And they were like, well, yeah, we're not saying that you got to kick him out of the building, but
1: right.
0: You can't. If you don't accept the basic tenets of Christian theology, then yeah, you're not a member of the church. Sorry.
1: Right. Yeah. Unbelievable.
3: Jeez.
1: And I can see this guy, too. As far as the Democratic Socialist, he stands on nothing.
0: Mm-hmm.
1: I mean, he will change, you know, any sort of view on anything as long as it helps him to get elected. But the Democratic Socialists, they're all over online. You're seeing all these clips unearthed from YouTube channels, different things. And this question from this group talks about, okay, what does it mean to abolish the Senate as a Democratic Socialist? And here you go.
4: But what does it mean to when you say you want to abolish the Senate?
5: We ultimately want to replace the two-party system with a multi-party democracy, something like a parliamentary system that exists in many other countries. So abolishing the Senate is not something we could snap our fingers and do next year or in a few years, but we want to expand democracy so that we have a much more representative, something like the House of Representatives.
1: All right, what did you just say?
0: He says he doesn't understand that how America works.
1: Right. Yeah.
3: Sure.
1: You look confused.
3: No, well, I just hear that and it's like it's.
1: Yeah.
3: It's dribble. It's.
1: Well, and then you got the
3: nonsense
1: Marxist groups out there with their YouTube channels. And just as an example, you know, they talk about bringing on the revolution and, you know, changing everything and the Constitution sucks and all
6: that. So the two things that we're famous for is our commitment to a program and

0: our hatred of the United States Constitution. And what the program does is it gives us a roadmap to revolution, and it gives us the obstacle that we finally will have to get over to have a revolution, which is the United States Constitution, basis of the United States government.
1: Well, and I got to at least say, at least they don't hide behind it. They just say it. Yeah, hate the Constitution.
2: We're going to lead the revolution. All right, stack up, buddy. Let's see.
1: Oh, yeah, it'd be him, the other dude, and of the three, Tallarico sounds like the most manly.
2: Right.
1: That's not exactly intimidating.
3: Welcome back to the road to the revolution.
1: All right, it's that time. Do it a couple of times a day. Go around the table. It may not be the biggest story out there, but it caught your attention. David, what's your story here?
2: This was a fantastic find by Western Lensman on X, who's pretty good at digging this stuff up. I've been talking about the story during the top five stories we're watching today about Salman Elmi, who has been arrested for Medicaid fraud and is also apparently connected to people involved in a child or in a sex trafficking ring. And apparently, because, as I've mentioned before, he was honored as an outstanding refugee for entrepreneurship by the state of Minnesota.
1: Mm-hmm.
2: Apparently, he did an interview where he talked about how great America is because of all the businesses he's been able to start.
1: No way.
2: Yeah. Check this out.
4: The American dream is more than just, you know, it is vast, and there's so much more that you could do. And through business, you can really achieve that dream. And that's why I even decided to go down that path and start businesses. Like, if I've failed more than I've, like, if I look at all the LLCs that I've created and, like, create another LLC. I'm like, I have a graveyard of LLCs that I've created.
5: Yeah.
4: And they haven't worked out, but it taught me so much in just in business and in life in general. I'm like, man, like, only in America can you really try and try and try and try, and you will eventually get rewarded for chasing that American dream. Yes. And that's what makes America great.
2: Yeah, you people trusted me.
3: Exactly.
2: I was starting
1: that is
2: business
1: unreal.
2: After business to figure out a way to make money.
1: Oh, my gosh. Well, yeah, I mean, we just fraud everybody. I mean, you got enough LLC, something's going to work out, right?
2: Right, exactly.
1: For the people that failed, they got to feel terrible right now. You know what I'm saying?
6: You don't know what it's like, but you try and you try and you try and you try and you know everything.

0: move parts of your brain that have Parkinson's, where it develops. So it removes it, and you're able to. And he came back for his after his checkup, and was still symptom free in his hands. And they're saying this is a remarkable new treatment that's out there. Said the tremors made it extremely difficult for me to do much of anything. High energy ultrasound waves focused onto the skull with no surgery involved.
1: Man,
0: how about that? I love those kind of stories.
1: Yeah. Well, we had one. This was, you know, a couple of years ago. It was using the ultrasound technology like that in another area of the body that you made fun of.
0: I made fun of?
1: Yeah.
0: I did?
1: Yeah.
0: Oh.
1: Yeah. It was like an ED sort of treatment.
0: Oh, well, south of the border stuff. Yeah.
1: Yes.
0: Yeah. Yeah. Well.
1: You were like, I ain't ever doing that. I don't care.
0: Well, I'm sure there's side effects.
1: I don't know.
0: I don't know what they are, but if you can, I mean, the tremor thing's great, and the other thing's great, too, if it works. I don't, whatever.
1: Yeah.
0: If ultrasound can take care of it.
1: No, this is a great story for this guy. That's awesome. I think it's incredible.
0: He said he took it, and almost immediately, the tremor stopped.
1: Wow. Okay. For my story, I saw this making the rounds online. I've seen this before. I've read this guy and his wife several books. It's John Gottman, known as, like, relationship experts. Mm-hmm. If you ever remember the dude that, like, he and his wife, they could watch a couple for, like, 2-3 minutes.
2: Yeah.
1: And could reliably predict if they were going to stay married for, like, I don't forget, like, the next 5 to 10 years.
0: Mm-hmm.
1: Like, oh, yeah, they're going to get divorced because here's all the signs. It's kind of wild. But what's making the rounds is something called the four horsemen of bad behaviors that can predict whether or not a couple is going to break up.
0: Uh-oh. Here we go.
1: You want them?
0: Sure. Let's go.
1: One is criticism, meaning it's okay to be critical of things, but it has to be addressing a specific issue, not the partner's character. Then there's contempt. That can show up as eye rolling, sarcasm, mocking, or talking down to a partner.
0: Yeah, that's a tough one.
1: Some say it's the most dangerous of the four.
0: I agree.
1: Really?
0: Yes.
1: Why do you say that?
0: Having had a failed relationship or two in my life, contempt. Once contempt builds, that's a tough one.
1: Yeah.
0: To get over. It just is.
1: You know what? This was interesting. This was years and years ago when I quit drinking and I'm seeing a counselor, right? And we're talking about a number of different things. And she told me, I thought this was really wise. As far as the sarcasm, don't use that in your relationship. Use that for your radio show. But try to keep it there if you can. Well, yeah, that's probably good.
0: Sometimes it's funny.
1: I'm still working on that.
2: Oh, I was over here going like, you know, what if that's your sense of humor, though?
1: Yeah, I know.
0: Yeah, I mean, if that's the reason you were attracted to begin with.
2: Right.
1: Then there's defensiveness. When a person always makes excuses or shifts the blame, instead of hearing the other person's concern. I think we've all known people. It's like they're not going to own it.
0: No, ever.
1: Just part of it.
2: Yep.
1: And then there's the stonewalling, just emotional withdrawal. Those are the four horsemen. But yeah, that dude, he's got some really interesting books. There was one that he wrote with his wife called The Man's Guide to Women. It's a great read.
0: Really?
1: Yeah, just like when you're, like, if you're having a big argument, that a dude will get flooded with, you know, almost like anger quicker. Mm-hmm. And so if you can learn how to sort of control your heart rate, that will help you in an argument, not like be like, forget this, I'm done. Or whatever it is that you're trying to stay in the conversation, that sort of thing. Of course, if you're getting flooded, it's harder to remember.
0: Right,
2: right.
1: How to control your breathing,
2: but practice, that's, yes.
1: Yeah, it is. It's something that you just sort of practice over
0: time.
1: It's
0: just easier to wall off.
1: Just stonewall it, yes.
2: Keep all my emotions bottled up right about here until my heart explodes.
0: That's why I take medication, David.
1: Okay. Oh, we got to get to Nimrod's the news, and we have a news update to get to next.
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0: We've got some minor volume building on the Garden State Parkway. 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Garden State Parkway northbound backing up just a bit, approaching Black Horse Pike. We're in good shape southbound. Also looking good in both directions on the Atlantic City Expressway. Watch for some volume on 40 eastbound at Old Egg Harbor Road. We also back up Porter Avenue to Sunset Avenue. 40 westbound slowing down Delancey Avenue. We're also backing up now at Brandywine Road. On 30, some delays westbound at Pennsylvania Avenue. Eastbound, we're a bit slow. South Carolina Avenue out to Pennsylvania Avenue. Not seeing any problems just yet on 47, the Delsey Drive. Also looking good right now in both directions on Route 9, delay-free and incident-free. 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
1: The Markley Van Camp and Robbins Show. Yeah, a lot of people talk about weight loss injections because they get results. But you know the story. Some people don't want to deal with needles, don't want to do the injections. And some people have read the fine print or talked to friends or even heard from celebrities some of the horror stories of side effects and, you know, little accidents that happen at the most inopportune times. And you want to stay away from that. What?
2: The old accidents that happen.
1: I'm trying not to be graphic.
2: I know. I understand. It's just the whole notion behind it and the sneezing that takes place and starts the whole thing.
1: The sneezing?
2: Yeah. I mean,
1: just a little sneeze is causing that, and then it happens. Oh, golly.
3: I think it's more you just kind of gamble on a fart and lose, you know?
1: Yeah, pretty much, yeah. You want to stay away from all that. There is a supplement called Lean, and it's helped a lot of people.
3: Yeah, if you want to lose weight, but you don't want to be playing Russian roulette, yes, there is this thing called Lean. It works.
2: Not even
3: like
2: a real
3: shots,
2: thing.
3: Yes. 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
1: News update, David Van Camp.
3: Mike Rogers, the Republican running for Senate in Michigan, posted a photo of himself in an old Ford truck as part of this massive car cruise, classic car show called the Woodward Dream Cruise.
1: Okay.
3: Largest in the country, I'm told. A top staffer for the Democrat in the race, you know, the Democrat in the race is Abdul El Sayed, responded by saying, Mike Rogers' campaign has the aesthetics of a 1960s white flight suburb and a KKK cross burning.
2: Oh, my God.
3: That's a fun message during a large car show in, you know, the home of the auto industry.
1: No kidding. People got to see through that.
3: They hate America. They just hate America. That's all there is to it.
1: It comes down to that, yes. All right, we got to get the Nimrods. Here we go.
4: When the going gets tough.
5: Damn it, this is too hard.
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7: I love the poorly educated.
1: All right. Nimrods in the News. I like this sentence. It seems there really is no extreme for some influencers. They won't go to this for the sake of their content, even if it puts their lives at risk. As the warning is going out to stop taking pictures with sharks. Yeah. Because people keep getting bitten.
3: Yeah.
1: Dude.
3: Sharks
1: this
3: are...
1: is three this year.
3: They are eating machines. That is what they are designed to do, and they've done it well for millions of years.
1: Scientists are issuing warnings. Saying, hey, you want to stay away for a reason. This one, Tayan Dalazin, almost lost her leg in an encounter with a 7-foot nurse shark as it clamped its jaws around her thigh and held her underwater for several seconds. I'm seeing it right now. It's insane. That's just off the Brazilian coast. It was all to get the shot for her social media. So, yes, influencers. Getting bitten by shark. Nimrod in the News.
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0: Fox's Chanley Painter has more.
1: As fans entered the Brooklyn Arena last night, the NYPD and police barricades worked to separate competing demonstrations as supporters of Indiana Fever star Sophie Cunningham's comments about transgender players in women's sports faced off against opponents before the two teams faced off on the basketball court. Prior to the game, Sophie Cunningham herself had this to say about the debate. Quote, I do think that's something America can get better at, maybe not always agreeing with people, but also showing peace and love. It's okay to disagree. I think this league can be the standard of love, unity, spreading peace, and I think we're starting to get there.
0: The WNBA has said it will continue to have discussions about whether transgender women can play in the league. Firefighters in California are battling several active wildfires. The largest is the Bug Fire in Lassen and Sierra counties, now at more than 93,000 acres. It's 94% contained. In Monterey County, the Timber Fire has burned about 8,600 acres and is 25% contained, with additional evacuations ordered near Big Sur. I'm Pam Puso, Fox News.
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0: 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This afternoon, expect mostly sunny skies and humid conditions with a high of 86. Tonight will be clear with a low of 58. Tomorrow will be mostly sunny and less humid with a high of 84. On Tuesday, anticipate mostly sunny weather with a high of 83. Wednesday will bring mostly sunny conditions with a high of 85. By Thursday, skies will be mostly cloudy and humid with a thunderstorm possible in the afternoon and a high of 81. I'm AccuWeather meteorologist Joe Lundberg on WPG Talk Radio 95.5.
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8: The Markley, Van Camp, and Robbins Show. Jamie Markley, David Van Camp, Scott Robbins. Well, big story today, David, has to do with Fauci again.
9: Yeah, well, I mean, you have his top aide, Dr. David Morins, former senior advisor, rather, to Anthony Fauci, has pleaded guilty to, well, a plot to conceal federal records during COVID. Basically saying, hey, we're getting around the whole Freedom of Information Act thing because we don't want too many people finding out what we were funding, what we were talking about, specifically with coronaviruses and gain-of-function research.
8: What we knew when we knew it.
9: Yep.
8: Yeah. And Chairman James Comer of the House Committee has placed the blame on former HHS Secretary, well, I was going to say Javier Becerra.
10: Javier Becerra.
8: Right. For failing to produce pandemic-era records, saying he's the one that should have been turning this stuff over, and he didn't do it. And that's more than likely your next governor of California.
9: Uh-huh.
8: Wow. So we'll see where all this goes. But, I mean, it it does not look good for Fauci.
9: No,
8: because it looks like this dude rolled on him.
9: That's kind of the word is, all right, we're going to plea out, and he'll be sentenced in a couple months, I guess, and he faces up to 5 years in prison. I doubt he'll get 5 years.
8: No.
9: We'll see what happens with Anthony Fauci.
8: Yeah. Because he's saying, here's how we're getting around this Freedom of Information Act, and we've got rid of this. And I've talked, and a lot of what he was saying seems like he was talking about Fauci, that he had talked to him and how to do these things. And
9: yeah. Well, and, you know, I think that may be why the Justice Department is playing this pretty close, because there is the unconditional pardon issue. And, you know, they may be saying, hey, is there a way for us to get around it or to compel some sort of testimony? Or the other theory is that, because, again, if he has immunity, then he can't plead the fifth in a criminal investigation.
8: Right.
9: We'll see what happens out of that. The other school of thought is that he actually took the plea deal to protect Fauci. Because if he didn't take this plea agreement and there was some sort of further trial, then Fauci may have been compelled to provide testimony.
8: And would have rolled on him.
9: Yeah.
8: Jeez, man. It's wild. Bunch of liars.
11: Is anything going to happen, David?
9: No, nothing's going to happen to Fauci.
11: Okay.
8: I'm holding out. It's a possibility. You never know. I mean, one of the two things could happen, as you just brought up. Well, if you got immunity, you can't be out there pleading the fifth.
9: Mm-hmm.
8: I mean, it's not like Peter Navarro didn't do some time in jail.
9: Yeah.
8: Or Bannon. They both did. So, you know, we'll see. And this will be another story that I'm sure ABC will ignore. You'll hear nothing about it on Good Morning America tomorrow.
9: So from Grabian, they were listing how many people had talked about this case, and the only two news outlets, Fox News and PBS. PBS spent about 30 seconds talking about it.
8: Wow. But I know ABC, they're all over the Navy ship. Oh, it's terrible. It's awful. I mean, that was part of the open today.
12: Stretched too thin. New question this morning as the Navy confirmed that a power failure left the U.S. destroyer without drinkable water, working toilets, or air conditioning for 4 days.
9: Yeah.
8: So, still on that. Yeah, that happens sometimes.
9: Yeah, it sounds like
8: it's terrible. The military hates Trump and they don't like this war and everything else.
9: Mm-hmm.
8: He's just sowing dissension. So there you have it.

0: Okay. Big political news out of Florida last night. You got a real nut here.
1: Yeah, this is Florida State Representative Angie Nixon is the newest socialist to be nominated for office by Democrats. She won the U.S. Senate primary last night over Alex Vindman, the hero of the first impeachment of Donald Trump. And D.C. Democrats actually said, we'll fly him down to Florida and let him run, and he'll just run away with this whole thing. There's some reporting out today that said that Alex Vindman didn't even feel like there was a primary. Like, he was just totally confident that he had it in the bag. And, well, he didn't. He lost.
2: He didn't hate Trump enough. I mean, Nixon hated him more.
1: Well, and
2: I think that's where it really comes down to.
1: And I'll just say this, man. When it comes to, like, we hate Trump, Trump's fascist, blah, blah, blah, blah, blah. Most Democrats believe all that stuff, right? But
2: yes.
1: They've heard about it nonstop for 11 years. It's
2: true.
1: Not new anymore.
0: No.
1: What these socialist candidates are doing is saying, we hate Trump, yes, but we're also going to talk about other things and try to be a quote-unquote fighter, as evidenced by when Florida was redistricting, she went out with the bullhorn.
2: Oh, gosh, that was her.
1: That's her.
2: I remember this now. Yeah.
1: Yeah.
2: Yes. I didn't know that was her.
0: Yes, total
2: oh,
0: nut.
2: Oh, my
3: God.
2: If you say it enough times, people will believe you.
1: Well, she's used to talking about saying it is out of order because she used to work at McDonald's. And so people come in for the ice cream machine and boom.
2: It's out of order. Yeah.
0: That's not a fake Kamala thing she actually did, huh?
1: No, I don't know.
2: She had the bullhorn, though.
1: Yeah.
0: Oh, gosh, man. Well, and if you missed it, I mean, if you don't know what kind of nut we're talking about here, I mean, she talked about going to drag shows with her, taking her kids, and that it's wholesome.
1: Yes, it's a wholesome, family-friendly fun.
0: This is 20 seconds of insanity here.
4: I don't understand, like, there's no sexualization at a drag show. It's just people dressing up and singing and performing. I've taken my children.
0: The sexualization is the point.
1: Right.
4: To drag shows, and it's fun, it's entertainment, it's wholesome entertainment, and there's nothing wrong. It's just like I don't get it.
2: I don't think that's the only thing you don't get. But
0: No, I think when it comes to just life,
2: yeah,
0: obviously parenting skills,
4: I don't get it.
2: Yeah.
0: Oof. See, maybe Biden had a point that one time when he said,
5: we bring social workers into homes of parents to help them deal with how to raise their children. It's not that they don't want to help. They don't know quite what to do.
0: Right. They're taking them to drag shows.
1: Yeah. And you know what?
4: I don't get it.
0: Right.
1: Maybe we owe Joe Biden an apology for
0: there
1: that.
0: There you
1: one.
0: Go. See? Yeah.
2: He was way ahead of his time.
1: Maybe he was right about that.
2: Yeah, he was. Yeah.
1: Got to bring social workers in. Not that they don't want to help. They just don't know quite what to do.
0: No, they're taking them to drag shows. Bucks, no. That's like kryptonite. Oh, gosh. Okay. Oh, on to other things. Okay, who said communism's a different flavor of Democrat?
1: Yeah. This is Michigan Democrat Mallory McMorrow on MS Now. She was asked about the rise of socialism in her party. Stephanie Ruhle had the question.
0: Okay. Roll it.
6: I'm so glad you're here. What do you make of Democratic socialists running candidates in Florida where significant Latino population left left-leaning dictatorships and came to the United States? So just hearing the word socialism, even if it starts with Democratic, they panic.
7: I feel that. You know, this is a moment where the Democratic Party needs to grow. And what we're seeing across the country, whether it's Michigan, whether it is Florida, is that it's going to take different flavors.
1: Yeah, different flavors. I do like, though, how captured by the audience apparently Stephanie Ruhle is, because she describes communism as left-leaning dictatorships. Like, that's not left-leaning. What are you talking about?
2: It's changed the language to fit the narrative, man. That's, you know.
0: I know. I've seen, like, a whole lot of conservatives having some fun with this today, especially in Florida.
2: Yep.
0: And I get it.

0: the other part of me is also saying, okay, but you have this amount of people in the country mm-hmm. voting for socialists
1: yeah.
0: and communists.
1: Yes.
0: That's a problem. That's, I'm afraid, only going to grow just from the indoctrination of young people. And that's what's happened over time. And it's not just at the universities. It starts in freaking kindergarten. Mm-hmm. If you look at curriculums. I mean, all of that's got to get turned around, or we're in serious trouble. You know, all you got to do is go, like we said 10 years ago, when 18 to 34s favored socialism. Where does that go? It only gets worse. And it's still on that way. We're still going that way. And this is the New York City Council. They've had it with Mamdani over something?
1: Well, they don't like the flavor of Mamdani right now. New York City Mayor Zoran Mamdani, you know, put out that list of some 900,000 New Yorkers who might qualify for a new property tax. Essentially a hit list of homeowners. The city council met, and he didn't show up to explain himself. He's vacationing right now. Taking some time off. The council, though, and these are mostly Democrats, I believe, if not exclusively Democrats, on the council, the people on the council are really ticked off at this.
0: Okay, roll it.
2: So how the administration published more than 900,000 names and addresses showed me that this is how the administration feels about homeowners in this great city, that this is something that we need to be ashamed of. A hit list of the haves and the have-nots, a scarlet letter.
3: They should show up and answer basic questions about the rollout.
4: Somehow today, the administration couldn't find its way within the same building to City Hall to answer questions about it. I find that to be totally unacceptable. I think New Yorkers are entitled to ask a very simple question. What are they hiding?
0: Yeah. You look distraught, Scott.
5: Well, I mean, where was everybody? Well, this guy was running.
1: Well, I think a lot of them were backing Cuomo. So, I mean, it's not like everybody on the city council in New York or everybody in government was all in on Zoran Mamdani. He won because of wealthy white liberals and foreigners.
5: Well, the wealthy white liberals whose names are on the list now.
1: Like, well, Professor Scott Galloway.
5: I should have rethought that.
1: I can't believe it. You can't believe it.
5: Everybody knew it.
1: Yeah.
5: Everybody but you, Professor.
0: You know how politics, all of a sudden, they can take friendships and just blow them apart. Sometimes it's family.
5: Yep.
0: Sometimes it was, you know, people that were mentors in a way. Apparently, sad day. Oprah distancing herself from Dr. Phil and Dr. Oz. Aww. She helped create both of them.
5: What do you know about that?
0: Well, those guys make sense. They're just making common sense. Is there anything outrageous either one of them in the last, 12 months have said or done?
1: Not really, no.
5: No.
0: You know, and what's Oprah done? Other than that failed thing she did for Kamala trying to get her elected. Kamala! Like way past its expiration date with all that nonsense. No, I can't be around Dr. Oz or Dr. Phil anymore. It's just terrible.
5: Kamala!
0: Oh, it's so stupid. Yeah, it's not funny either. She was never that funny. All right, the five stories we're watching today, much more straight ahead.
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0: We've got some minor volume on the Garden State Parkway. 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Garden State Parkway northbound backs up just a bit at the Black Horse Pike. Southbound side, we're delay free. No issues in either direction on the Atlantic City Expressway, at least for right now. Elsewhere, it's a bit slow. 40 eastbound Old Egg Harbor Road to Decatur Road. We also back up Porter Avenue to Sunset Avenue. 40 westbound slow is approaching Brandywine Road. On 30, we've got some volume westbound at Pennsylvania Avenue. Eastbound side, slowing down South Carolina Avenue to Pennsylvania Avenue. Still looking good both ways on Route 47, the Delsey Drive. Also looking good in both directions on Route 9, delay free and incident free. 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

0: Number five, President Trump says he's pausing the planned tariffs against Canada because he's reached some sort of deal with them with regard to agricultural products, them dropping tariffs on us. He's also floating the possibility of bringing back the Keystone XL pipeline, which had been killed under the Biden administration.
1: Yep.
0: Number four, a major upset in the U.S. Senate primary in Florida as Democrats nominated socialist Angie Nixon over the resistance hero of the first impeachment, Alex Vindman. He outraised her 16-1.
1: It's unreal.
0: $16 million. And a bunch of Democrats said, you know what? We'll take the communist over boomer bait. All right?
1: Mm-hmm.
0: Dang. Number three, Derek Chauvin's attorneys are trying to have his George Floyd murder conviction tossed out, arguing that the charges were never lawfully brought in the first place because there was no grand jury involved. And the appointment of State Attorney General Keith Ellison to lead the case was unlawful. They did that because there were people in the prosecutor's office who didn't want to go after a murder charge. And so the state took it over.
1: Yeah.
0: We'll see where that goes. Number two, Iran is reportedly weighing attacks on military targets in Europe if the U.S. escalates the war. And number one, David Morans, a former senior advisor to Anthony Fauci, has pleaded guilty to concealing federal records related to research on the origins of COVID. The Justice Department says he concealed or destroyed records of discussions related to the COVID-19 research grants, including an effort to revive one particular, gain-of-function coronavirus grant. And I'm wondering what does happen with Fauci here, because Fauci is quoted as saying, delete this email.
2: Wow, man.
0: I mean, in his writing, I mean, dang. 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
1: You've probably heard Ella Langley's Choosing Texas. It's been number one for 18 weeks. It's a record.
2: That's a record.
1: Yes. Beating all the top 40 hits that you played back in your day, Scott.
2: Well, nothing had the longevity that one does.
1: Man.
2: 18 weeks.
1: Yes. Yeah. Kind of wild. And I was thinking to myself, as you talk about this, like for the first time, what was it? Like there were four country songs in the Hot 100 top 10.
2: Yeah.
1: Like I don't ever remember that ever happening. And people are, you know, writing different pieces about why this is right now.
2: Ask Casey about that when we talk to him.
1: I have a clue, I think.
2: Okay.
1: So I saw a different headline this morning. Madonna leads the MTV Video Music Award nominees.
2: I saw that. For what?
1: Well, you should know. You played more Madonna record than anybody I know.
2: I have no clue what's going on with Madonna right now. Is she still on the radio? I mean, new songs?
1: I have no idea.
2: I don't either.
1: I've never listened to any of that crap.
2: No, I don't either. And the thing is, the song sounds just like it could have come out in 1993. Exactly.
1: So you've heard the song.
2: Well, I saw it this morning, a clip of it.
1: Confessions?
2: That was a clip, and it sounded exactly like it would have fit in 93.
1: That's probably why country's big right now. Who wants to hear that?
2: I kind of think the same thing, yeah.
1: But yeah, Confessions to the film. She's up for how many awards?
2: A bunch of them.
1: 11.
2: Who plays videos?
1: Nobody.
2: Where do we see him?
1: You got to just go on YouTube.
2: Just go ahead and announce. Here are the nominees.
1: It's okay. Like you're out of your mind right now.
2: I know, but befuddled.
0: Scott Robbins is my favorite Scott Robbins, by the
2: way. Makes me crazy. Is there some art house somewhere that runs videos? I don't know. I mean, usually at movies, I can get it. I haven't seen it while it played, you know.
1: Yeah.
2: But this is, who knows?
1: Yeah, I think for years and years, when there's Video Music Awards, it's like, you have to go on YouTube to see this stuff.
2: Yeah.
1: I don't know that many people are interested, but Madonna. Yeah. And Taylor Swift follows with 9.
2: Again, yeah. I don't know. I haven't seen any of them.
1: Yeah, I'll take Ella Langley. That'll be just fine. Okay, there's much to get to. Oh! It doesn't seem like anybody's making that big a deal about what happened in Florida last night with a black man. We'll get to that.

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0: G-Talk Radio 95.5 AccuWeather forecast for South Jersey. This afternoon, expect mostly sunny skies and humid conditions with a high of 86. Tonight will be clear with a low of 58. Tomorrow will be mostly sunny and less humid with a high of 84. On Tuesday, anticipate mostly sunny weather with a high of 83. Wednesday will bring mostly sunny conditions with a high of 85. By Thursday, skies will be mostly cloudy and humid with a thunderstorm possible in the afternoon and a high of 81. I'm AccuWeather meteorologist Joe Lundberg on WPG Talk Radio 95.5.
1: Stevens, high tension between the U.S. and Iran continues in the feud over the Strait of Hormuz.
2: Reports do indicate that crossings through the Strait of Hormuz are up 400% over the last 2 weeks. This comes as the U.S. Navy is still overseeing vessels out of the Persian Gulf through a safe southern passage. In the backdrop, there is that ongoing naval blockade and fresh sanctions expected for Iran next week.
1: Fox's Trey Yinks in Tel Aviv, Israel. A tropical storm likely to pack rough conditions for Hawaii just days after Hurricane Lala.
3: We now have a tropical storm that is called Moke that will be here around midnight, just skirting south of the islands, especially the Big Island. It will drop 5 to 10 inches of rain most likely on the Big Island, which is impactful because we just had so much rain from Hurricane Lala there.
1: Governor Josh Green, America's listening to Fox News.
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0: The Markley, Van Camp, and Robbins Show. Jamie Markley, David Van Camp, Scott Robbins. So last night in Florida, Byron Donalds won the primary for the GOP.
1: Yep.
0: Got a very good chance of being the governor of Florida.
1: Mm-hmm.
0: And I didn't even think a thing about it until I was reading Jeffrey Mead this morning and then saw a clip where he was talking about this is a big deal. This is a black man. First time ever in Florida. I'm kind of thinking, well, I just think of Byron Donalds as a really good politician.
1: You know what? I never really thought about it because it's happened before. I didn't think about it. It happened in Florida. Wow, that's crazy. Well, you know, a black guy. I didn't think of it that way. I just looked at him and went, okay, Byron Donalds, yeah, he was supposed to win. He won. Good.
0: But Jeffrey Mead, you know, and played part of a clip earlier of him talking about, well, for years, Democrats have told their voters, the Republicans, they don't like black people.
1: Right.
0: And all that nonsense. Here's part of what he said.
2: Republicans truly hated black people. There is no way in hell Byron Donalds would have just won the Republican primary for a GOP stronghold. So if you're black and you're watching this, that whole they don't like you because you're black doesn't hold up. It's a bunch of crap. They use that. There's a couple of things. A bunch of black people are ignorant and truly believe that Republicans hate black people. But Democrats also lean into that ignorance and manipulate black people into staying with Democrats by tricking them into thinking or helping them continue to believe that Republicans are against them. The reality is the Republican Party is not racist.
0: Right. They even said part, I don't know if it's in this clip or not, I can't remember, that he wouldn't have the following he has if that were true.
1: Right.
0: If Republicans just don't like black
2: people.
0: This
2: just shows what I've known all along. The vast majority of Republicans are not worried about your skin color. They're worried about your thought process, what your beliefs are, what your values are, who you align yourself with. That's more what they care about. It's an outdated mindset to sit here and continue to think that they're obsessed with race and they don't like black people because black people are black. Not the case. If that was the case, I wouldn't have millions of followers across different platforms. But that pales in comparison to the result we've seen here with Byron Donalds. This makes it abundantly clear that Republicans are not just a racist party who hates black people. That is a lie that Democrats need black people to continue to believe to help Democrats continue to get black votes.
0: Yeah, that's true.
1: Yeah.
0: And you're seeing that starting to crack more and more, it seems like, with every election.
1: Mm-hmm.
0: Especially with black males. Just with the vote for Trump in 2024.
1: Yeah.
0: And Big O's out there saying, hey, you got to stand up with your sister here. Young black men are like, shut up. Yeah, who are you?
3: Well, you know, they started calling him a boomer.
0: Yeah, that's funny.
3: In 2024.
0: That is hilarious. Yeah. I did see on ABC this morning the controversy on the flock cameras.
1: Yeah.
0: Because, you know, some police are starting to misuse these things.
3: Dude, there are a lot of cases of, like, cops using, these are, you know, pattern recognition software driven cameras. They're surveillance. I mean, it's high tech surveillance.
0: Yes.
3: And people are using it to track, like, ex-girlfriends.
0: Oh, yeah.
3: And it's creepy.
0: Yeah, it was highlighted today.
4: A Massachusetts police officer is facing the possibility of dismissal and charges while there's a call in Ohio in an Ohio community to hit pause on flock.
0: Yeah. And they're going through, you know, like a bunch of these stories, and they mention another one.
5: A game changer. There have been multiple reports across the country of law enforcement officers misusing the database, including using them to stalk women. Critics calling these cameras an invasion of privacy. Some are being vandalized in acts of protest. The growing backlash led Flock to announce new changes last week, including requiring a criminal case number for their database searches and a promise to delete the camera data after 7 days instead of 30.
6: And guys, as we speak, another police officer is waking up in prison, this time in Wisconsin, after he was sentenced just this week for also using the system for personal reasons. The bigger question critics are still asking is whether the changes Flock has promised is enough to stop these violations and privacy concerns.
0: Not down with it, huh?
3: No, I'm not in support of people taking matters into their own hands and tearing these things down, but I understand why they're doing it. All right? I think that is, I don't like

0: this stuff. It's very, that is creepy. That's China level surveillance.
1: Well, yes. Can you argue that a lot of that's used on toll roads already?
0: Well, the difference is that you can actively choose to not go on the toll road.
1: You can. But some people would say, okay, if I want an extra hour commute, you know, it seems, and I don't know, because I'm not quite decided either, that if you had to have the case number to look into it, that might help. Than just Joe random copying, like, I wonder what Debbie did last night. Let me check out her plate.
2: Yeah, I'd be curious, though. Yeah. She's a rounder.
1: So if you were a cop in Dayton, Debbie.
2: I'd want to know.
1: By the way, I just made up that name. Now I'm thinking about Debbie that calls in on Friday that's so nice and sweet. I'm not talking about you, Debbie.
2: No, other record, Debbies,
1: Just a random name that I thought of. Okay. It's that time. We do it a couple of times a day. Go around the table. It may not be the biggest story out there, but it caught your attention. You want to bring it in. David, what's your story here?
0: Well, this is not a news story at all. I was going to maybe save it for Mashup Monday, but I'm impatient, and I wanted to really share this with you.
1: Oh, awesome.
0: It's not really a mashup.
1: Okay.
0: But it is a reimagining of a classic Oasis song, Don't Look Back in Anger.
1: I like that one.
0: But done in like 70s R&B style.
1: Oh,

0: thought it was really cool.
1: Yeah, that is cool.
0: That is cool.
1: Yeah. I like it.
0: Good songs work, you know, if no matter how you put them together.
1: Yes. So it wasn't Debbie on the Flock camera, it was Sally. Change the name. Thank you.
0: Don't look at the Flock camera. I heard you say.
1: All right, Scott, what do you got for your story?
2: Oh, gosh, hang in for this one. Holy smokes. Harvard University will pay off $53 million to settle a class action lawsuit brought by families claiming an imprisoned former morgue manager at the institution mishandled the bodies of their loved ones that have been donated to a medical school, selling their body parts on a black market. State court judge in Boston preliminarily approved the eight-figure settlement, stemming from the 2023 arrest of disgraced former Harvard Medical School morgue manager Cedric Lodge.
3: Oh, I remember part of this story.
2: Yeah, he worked at the Harvard's morgue for 30 years, arrested in 2023, ultimately sentenced to 8 years in prison for stealing and selling organs and body parts of cadavers donated by families to the school for medical research. As far back as 2018, he'd been stealing them, including heads, faces, brains, skin, hands, you name it, he sold it. He would bring it home to his house in New Hampshire, and he and his wife together were selling them. Prosecutors said they were then shipped to buyers in Pennsylvania and elsewhere once it was paid for. In one example, during the trial, Lodge provided skin to a buyer who had it tanned and leathered and put into a book.
0: No.
1: Yes.
0: No.
1: Come on.
0: Why?

0: bad spots in the internet.
1: It's a dark world out there, Scott.
2: Man. Yeah, that don't grab that book. Oh, God.
0: For my story, I just happened to hear this on World News and wanted to bring it in to get your opinion of this. For our friends in New Mexico, they're already familiar with this story. And it's all about a DEA tactic, especially during the Biden administration. Roll it.
3: The department's inspector general is reviewing a tactic known as allowing drugs to walk. That means agents sometimes merely track a shipment instead of grabbing it, hoping to follow it up the chain to bigger traffickers.
0: You understand that so far, right?
1: Yeah.
0: Yeah, makes sense. Okay.
3: The Associated Press reports that agents repeatedly did that in New Mexico. In one case, 74,000 pills reached an Albuquerque mobile home park while agents watched. DEA agent David Howell blew the whistle, saying, quote, "We poisoned our community to make cases." The DEA says its decisions were lawful and followed department guidance. The department rules once told agents to seize fentanyl as soon as they could until the Biden Justice Department gave them discretion 2 years ago. New Mexico's attorney general is investigating, too.
0: Fentanyl? You allow that?
1: Yeah.
0: Those numbers?
1: Yeah, they've done that before where they can try to track the bigger fish. And I remember when this first broke, they were saying, but we never made a bust. We never made the bust.
0: Right.
1: And in fact, the number of people who died, you know, presumably because we were looking the other way, did not even come close to the number of people that we put behind bars.
0: Right.
1: It's like there is not even a way to look at this, no matter how you turn your head or squint your eyes, to make this make sense. Other than, well, the Biden administration, yeah, they really didn't care about, you know, poor people, people living in trailer parks, nothing like that. Whatever. Let them die.
2: And I understand the theory.
1: Yeah.
0: You get the theory.
2: Yeah. But you better have a rock solid case.
1: Well, right. And make the bust.
2: Exactly.
1: When you're able. Because one of the busts was that the largest fentanyl seizure ever in the Trump administration that happened last year. Kristi Noem was there for the photo op and all that. And the whistleblower said, we could have made that bust months ago, but they just never pulled the trigger on it.
0: Dude, imagine that's your loved one that died.
2: Oh, man.
0: ODing. You'd be so bent.
2: Yeah.
0: Oh, my gosh. So, yeah, I just thought, wow, that's a head scratcher. But then again, how much fentanyl did the Biden administration just let come right over, not seeming to care at all, because that was part of the grander plan of just letting people in?
1: It does seem like in the end, we're going to find out a lot of nefarious, horrible, treasonous things occurred under the Biden administration.
0: 100%. Well, this wasn't cool. So you're stealing books from the library and then reselling them to a local bookstore. Nimrod's in the news and a news update next.
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2: 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South Jersey Traffic.
3: Just some minor delays across the area this morning. Report brought to you by Mothers Against Drunk Driving. Garden State Parkway backing up just a bit northbound, approaching the Black Horse Pike. Southbound still delay free. Also not seeing any delays or incidents on the Atlantic City Expressway. Elsewhere, 30 eastbound backs up South Carolina Avenue to Pennsylvania Avenue. Westbound a bit slow at Pennsylvania Avenue. On 40, we back up in a couple of spots westbound to Lancy Avenue and Brandywine Road. 40 eastbound, that backs up a bit Old Egg Harbor Road to Decatur Road. We're also slowing down Porter Avenue to Sunset Avenue. Looking good on Route 9 right now in both directions. Also in good shape, both sides of Route 47, the Delcy Drive. 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
1: Yes. The funniest part is, why would you grip on that?
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2: Man Slush Ease Max.
3: Because I fight that thing, right?
2: If you missed it, it's because he was calling it the Chefman.
3: No, I was.
2: Slush Easy Max.
3: I know.
2: That's not what it's called.
3: I know. I'm ad-libbing something I have no business ad-libbing because I don't even know.
2: Yeah, we kid.
3: I think it was okay that time. I got past the audition.
2: You did. And so I you don't have to leave this conversation feeling belittled or criticized.
1: Which is good.
2: You've been coached.
3: Really good.
2: And
3: yes.
2: So.
1: Okay.
3: Dang.
1: News update, Scott Robbins. Just kidding. David Van Camp.
3: I got through the copy.
2: Los Angeles Mayor Karen Bass is bragging about something. She says, when you donate to our campaign, the city can match your donation 6-1. If you donate $5, the city turns it into $35. Which, what a grift public funding of campaigns is, right?
1: No kidding.
2: So the current mayor who's running for re-election can use city dollars to fund her re-election campaign.
1: After doing the worst job possible.
3: Ever.
1: As mayor.
3: Yes.
1: It is remarkable. All right, we got to get to Nimrods. Here we go.
4: When the going gets tough.
5: Damn it, this is too hard.
4: The dumb get dumber.
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5: I love the poorly educated.
1: All right. Nimrods in the News. We go to Mesa, where, well, a bunch of books were stolen from the public library. You're like, well, where are all these books at? Library officials had contacted the police and said, hey, we just figured this out. This woman is trying to resell books to half-price books.
3: Uh-oh.
1: Like, what? Yeah. She had brought in all these books to this other bookstore that, after stealing them from the library, and then sells them to, quote, half-price books. So, library took the books, scanned them, find they were checked out to Ian Bartlett. Okay. Ian... And what's the lady's name here? Athena. Have now been found guilty of this little plot to steal from the public. Not so much as Karen Bass, but still. They're in a bunch of trouble, and that's Nimrods in the News.
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10: Watching the Strait, I'm Paul Stevens, Fox News. Ship traffic through the Strait of Hormuz reportedly at 400% in the past 2 weeks as tensions continue between the U.S. and Iran. Fox's Trey Yingst in Tel Aviv.
11: This comes as the United States Navy is overseeing other vessels in the Persian Gulf that have millions of barrels of crude oil on board through a safer passage to the south of the strait. There is an ongoing U.S. naval blockade, and fresh sanctions are expected for Iran next week. Iran's parliament speaker and top negotiator, Mohammad Khalibaf, posted to X over the weekend saying, "We've received numerous messages from neighboring countries about shaping new security arrangements and economic cooperation in the region. The United States put the security of every single one of its allies at such risk through bullying and pure disregard for their interests for the sake of Israel."
10: And this report coming as Iranian state media claims Iran is giving permission for some Iraqi oil tankers to pass through the Strait of Hormuz. IndyCar drivers set to race through Washington, D.C. today at the Freedom 250 Grand Prix. Transportation Secretary Sean Duffy touting the race as a bipartisan event. He was on Fox News Sunday.
12: If you talk to the Secret Service, they'll tell you that there haven't been any planned protests for this event. The first one in all the 250 celebrations because, again, it's bipartisan and road racing. Who's going to protest that?
10: And critics, though, accuse the White House and President Trump of using America's 250th anniversary celebrations as a way to boost his administration's image. Racer Alex Palou will take the pole position in the race. In California, firefighters battling several active wildfires. The biggest is the Bug Fire in Lassen and Sierra counties, now at more than 93,000 acres, and it's about 94% contained. New fires burning in San Luis Obispo and other parts of the state as well. 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
10: A landmark trial over whether Meta knowingly tried to get kids addicted to its platforms and illegally collected the personal data of children is set to continue this week.
16: The jury's been hearing testimony about how constant scrolling on Facebook and Instagram has contributed to a youth mental health crisis. Dr. Jean Twenge, a psychologist from San Diego State, was the latest witness to take a stand last week. She testified her research shows social media addiction is real and has led to depression, anxiety, and even suicide among children. Prosecutors say the social media giant hooked users, harvested their data, and hid the truth from the public. Meta denies the allegations and says the evidence will show it takes youth safety seriously. Twenge is expected to

0: to continue her testimony tomorrow.
1: Fox's Madeline Rivera. States are looking to force Meta to pay up to $1.4 trillion in penalties and set limits on their platforms. Lawyers for a convicted teen killer are planning an appeal after efforts to secure a new trial have failed.
2: The judge presiding over Carmelo Anthony's murder case denying the defense's bid for a new trial after 2 days of testimony. Anthony's lawyers arguing that a gentleman's agreement between trial attorneys impacted Anthony's ability to testify. The judge writing in a brief Saturday, quote, upon reviewing the motion, the record, the evidence and argument, the briefs and the relevant case law, the court has determined the motion should be denied. It was in June that Anthony was sentenced to 35 years, but Anthony's attorneys continue to argue he fatally stabbed Austin Metcalf at a high school track meet out of self-defense, saying, quote, we are disappointed in today's ruling, but not deterred.
1: And that's Fox's Chandley Painter. The case also garnered the national spotlight, race becoming an issue. Carmelo Anthony is black and Metcalf was white. I'm Paul Stevens, and this is Fox News.
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PG Talk Radio 95.5 AccuWeather forecast for South Jersey. This afternoon, expect mostly sunny skies and humid conditions with a high of 86. Tonight will be clear with a low of 58. Tomorrow will be mostly sunny and less humid with a high of 84. On Tuesday, anticipate mostly sunny weather with a high of 83. Wednesday will bring mostly sunny conditions with a high of 85. By Thursday, skies will be mostly cloudy and humid with a thunderstorm possible in the afternoon and a high of 81. I'm AccuWeather meteorologist Joe Lundberg on WPG Talk Radio 95.5.

0: 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Ashley is in Boston. Hey, Ashley, what's up in your world?
1: Hi, Ashley. Hi, Dave. Not much. How are you doing? This is crazy to be on the phone with you.
0: I'm honored. Glad you got through. How are you?
1: I'm good. How are you?
0: Good. Better than I deserve. How can we help today?
1: I'm just looking for some advice when it comes to finances, money, and dating. I'm 30 years old. I work full time. I've always saved, ever since I was very young, I've worked really hard to save and be responsible with money. But as I'm dating and hoping to get married soon, I'm realizing that not every guy shares that sentiment. I think financial attitudes toward finances is really important, like right up there with politics and religion. I think similar spending and saving habits are really important, but I'm just hitting a wall with these guys. I've been really, really blessed throughout my life. I've also worked really hard to save money. I think I've accumulated a pretty solid net worth for my age.
0: What is your net worth?
1: About $1.4 million.
0: And you're 30?
1: Yeah.
0: Way to go, kiddo.
1: Thank you.
2: Great job, Ashley.
0: Yeah. And really smart to not find some loser to bring you down. Good for you.
1: I can't take credit for all of it. Part of it is about half was inheritance. The other half just saving my entire life. I worked a second job for quite a while.
0: So Rachel, how is the younger version of you? Because I haven't had a date with but one woman in 45 years, so I don't have any idea how to date other than my wife. So,
2: I'm 17 off the market.
0: I know, but I mean, the younger version of the young. How are the youngins doing it these days?
2: No, I don't know, Ashley. I think I would say, when I started dating Winston, he had a credit card. He paid for most of our dates on that, right? And coming from a Ramsey family, like that's like up there with a sin.
0: Then one of his friends pulled him aside and said, "Do you know who you're dating?"
2: Yeah, and he said, "No, I don't. My dad's Buddy Cruz. I don't know who Dave." He didn't know who Dave Ramsey was, which is actually a gift. So that was great. Anyways, all that to say, there is something about not just cutting someone off immediately, because number one, people can change. Okay, so just know in general is the way they think about money, the way they interact with money. Do they have the humility to listen to you, hear what's working for you, and have the humility to maybe, in essence, change and adapt, like that's on the grace side of the scale. Right now, if there's a guy and he's like so leveraged, doesn't care, it's all ego, all what he presents, and that's all he cares about, you're probably not going to change that guy. But I would not be like super, super legalistic in today's world about it. I think it's more about the value system, right? So he may be a spender and you're going to be the saver. I'm the spender in our relationship with my husband. He's actually the saver. And so you're going to have different money tendencies, but I think the value system of the way you see money is really important. Like I would say that money isn't everything. It's not an idol in my life. It's not something that we worship, right? And there's got men and women out there, and it's the only thing they focus on. And if that's the only thing they focus on in life 24/7 is to get more and more and more, that's a different value system. If they are okay living on the edge and being super risky with investments and

0: leveraging debt and that that's where they drive energy from, probably not a value system you would align with. Does that make sense? Like, when you get into the nitty-gritty of things, I would have more
1: there's
0: grace.
1: A difference in having $10 million in Bitcoin versus having a car payment.
2: Mm-hmm.
0: Well, $10 million in Bitcoin,
1: That's living on the edge.
0: $10 million on anything.
1: No, that's living on the edge. That's in the stupid zone. And well, that checks the box. I'm done.
0: Yeah, so I don't know.
1: This guy's nuts. And so, I don't want to marry a crypto bro.
0: Well, if he's got 10,000 in crypto and it's the only thing he talks about, and he's obsessed with it, then that's the crypto bro to me. But like, do you know what I'm saying, Ashley? There's a level of humanity in this when you're dating someone, because they're going to be different than you. But it's the value system that I think I would really harp on, of where their heart is when it comes to the subject. And you've obviously done well. And when you can find a partner that actually sees your strengths as strengths and they're not threatened by it, like that's a pro, and like that's a check mark for me in the positive side, the positive category.
2: I think I have a tough time seeing like what's values, what's not, because if someone's just telling me, I mean, the student loan debt in their late 30s, like I just, some of the things they say, the $30 on lunch every day, I just assume that's, we have different values, but I guess maybe it sounds like I should keep more of an open mind.
1: No, the student loan debt still being there and the $30 lunch is not a value. That's a symptom of what they've learned to this point, and it could be the symptom of a value. And if the value is a loss of hope, I don't believe I can win, mm-hmm. I'm stuck, I need the president or some socialist to come save me, if that's the value, this is not a keeper. But if the value is, hey, I'm stuck and I don't know how to get out, and you start going, well, you could do this, and they go, oh, that'd be cool. Well, that's what Rachel's talking about. That's the humility that goes with the mess. Just because someone's in a mess, I don't rule them out. But I do rule them out if why they're in the mess and whether they intend to stay there or whether they actually brag about the mess and go, look mm-hmm. at me, how cool I am. I've got a big car payment and it doesn't matter. Yeah, it does. Yeah, it does. And so, you know, I think so. In that sense, the value system, the way the Ramsey family would go about it, is we're people of faith. We would say, okay, you know, what's God telling you about this? You know, and if you can't submit yourselves to God's word, you can't submit yourself to the directions of the Lord, then that's a lack of humility. That's an arrogance that's going to get your head taken off, and I really don't want to be connected to you when your head gets taken off. And that's what you're saying. So if the guy doesn't have a work ethic, if he refuses to work, that's a killer. That's a killer. And there's a whole bunch of those out there for various reasons.
0: Yeah, and money's an interesting topic, because I'm like, it can expose so much about somebody. And there's a shallowness at which, especially I would think as you're dating and talking to guys about money.
1: I can't even imagine.
0: Like you know what I mean? There's a gross shallowness to it all. And if you're feeling that, like that would be a value system of mine, of like, you feel gross, like you like with money, like it's just like it's all about appearances, it's all what you can get, it's all about this is my only thing in life that I want, like that category. It's like, no, I don't want you as a partner in life, I don't want you to be the father of my kids. But who he is as a person is going to override so much of that. And if he's a person of character, he respects you, he listens to you, like all of that, a lot of these issues really do start to take hold. Because actually, a lot of calls on this show, we get a spouse calls in and they're having a massive issue, either about financial infidelity or something else. And it's rarely a money issue. It's so much a breakdown of their marriage. So finding a quality man would be my number one. Now, if he budgets and he's out of debt,
1: that's a double plus.
0: That's icing on top.
1: That's a slam dunk then.

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1: Still in good shape on the major roads. Report brought to you by the Crohn's and Colitis Foundation. Garden State Parkway still a bit slow on the northbound side approaching the Black Horse Pike. Southbound GSP, no problems at all. AC Expressway also looking good beyond some minor volume eastbound approaching the Brigantine Connector. Elsewhere, looking good on Route 47, the Delsing Drive in both directions, no delays. Route 9 is also looking good in both directions. Watch for some volume on 40 eastbound Old Egg Harbor Road to Decatur Road. We also back up Porter Avenue to Sunset Avenue on 40 westbound. We back up Delancey Avenue, also at Brandywine Road. 30 eastbound slows down South Carolina Avenue to Pennsylvania Avenue. We back up on the westbound side approaching Pennsylvania Avenue as well. The Crohn's and Colitis Foundation has been at the forefront of inflammatory bowel disease research and care for over 50 years. Learn more at crohnscolitisfoundation.org. 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
3: Pretty good, Dave. You doing good yourself?
4: Better than I deserve. What's up?
3: So me and my wife, I'm 30, she's 29. We have a paid-for house with 15 acres, but the caveat there is it is a double-wide trailer that was manufactured in 97. And this 15 acres is part of my grandfather's farm that I bought back in 2017. And here in the last couple months, the house that that he built in 82 has come back up for sale. That's attached to this farm that was a part of it at one time. We're thinking about buying it and moving into it. I just need to know if you think it's a good decision or not.
4: And how much is it?
3: He's asking $185,000, and I think we could fix it up for like $50,000 to fix it up and live in it, move in it.
5: So probably $220,000-ish all in is what you're thinking.
3: Yeah,
5: $225,000.
3: Yeah.
4: And how much money do you
3: something
4: have?
3: Like that. We have about 15% now.
4: Okay. And what do you guys make a year?
3: About $130,000 to $140,000.
4: Okay. Well, it sounds like you're a bit familiar with what we do. I can't tell for sure, but I think you are. We tell people when they're buying a home, don't take out more than a 15-year mortgage where the payment is more than a fourth of your take-home pay. In your case, you're doing that from a paid-for property, which, you know, is kind of hard to do because I'm sitting here with no payments, and all of a sudden I'm getting ready to saddle myself with payments.
3: Yeah.
4: And that's emotionally hard to do. You've got a particular reason to do it. It's adjacent to property you already have paid off. That's cool. It's family property. That's cool. It's a rehab. That's not cool. Because those things are always cost twice as much and take twice as long as you think they're going to. But the whole thing, I mean, it's within our guidelines of what we teach. Never take out that. I don't tell people to borrow money, and the only thing I don't yell at them for is a mortgage where it's no more than a 15-year with no more than a fourth of your take-home pay. But I don't want to do this flippantly, and if I were in your shoes, I would get that rehab done ASAP, and then I would begin to pay that mortgage off because I'd want to be back to no payments. It's got to feel good to have no payments.
3: Yeah, me and my wife just sat down and talked about it. We think we can pay it off in 7 to 10 years if we hunker down like we paid off the last one.
4: I think you can, too.
3: And then we'll be back debt free.
4: Yeah, I think you can, too, with what you're talking about. And so, yeah, I it fits within our guidelines, so I got to tell you. I mean, there's a lot of reasons to do it.
5: Yeah, and I just ran the numbers real quick, Tyler. You guys bring home, what, probably $8,400 a month?
3: Yeah, give or take a little bit, depending on the month, yeah.
5: And your mortgage will be about $1,200, right? If you put 15% down on
4: plus taxes and insurance.
3: Yes.
5: Yeah. Probably around all that. Yes. So that's within
3: Then we would take the double wide there and rent it out as well. That was the plan.
4: Yeah.
5: Okay. Yeah, so it does. It fits within that 25% of your take home pay.
4: I wouldn't do the deal if it was dependent upon the double wide, but the double wide cash flow that comes in just helps you do the rehab faster.
5: Yeah. And actually, the numbers I plugged in was the $225,000 with the rehab. Okay. It wasn't the $185,000. So, yeah. So, you guys, from a financial perspective, the numbers play out totally fine.
4: Yeah.
3: I just know Dave says not to take out money on rental properties.
4: Well, that's not a rental property. You're moving into it.
3: But I would have the double wide as a rental property. And I would have
4: that. Oh, yeah, yeah. But, if it was detached and it was somewhere else, I would tell you to sell it and put all the money on this house.
5: Yeah. Mm-hmm.
4: Yep. But what we're doing here is we're gathering back up old family land that's contiguous to each other. So I would do what you're doing here, but for reason of the land being attached, not because of the double wide rental.
5: Yeah, and the good thing is, Tyler, too, that it's not dependent upon the renter, just your income itself.
4: You can do it on that.
5: Yeah. So if the renting becomes a hassle and it feels

0: feels like it is a second job that you hate, you know, you can always be done with that.
1: Well, there's a number of years from now that double wide's not going to be inhabitable.
2: Yeah.
1: And so you're going to tow it off somewhere and mow over where you used to be, and you're not going to have a rental anymore.
0: Mm-hmm.
2: Yep.
1: That's out there in the future somewhere, and you got to decide what that is. But, yeah. Oh, and here's the thing, all of you listening, the whole thing we want you to do is just not normalize keeping debt your whole life. Mortgage doesn't mean slavery forever. And it shouldn't. Have a plan. He's got a plan 7 years. It'll be done again, like he was last time.
0: Yeah,
1: and that kind of thing. But we've just normalized. Like neighborhood I grew up in, people say, you're always going to have a car payment just the way it is. You know, you're always going to have a house payment. Might as well get in. So if you normalize it and you give up and you surrender to these banks, they will own your butt for the rest of your life. And so you have to villainize them and say, this is a war for my freedom, and I'm going to fight for my freedom. And in Tyler's case, he's surrendering some of that temporarily, only with a plan to get it back as soon as possible versus, well, it's okay, it's no big deal, Ramsey just there's a reason we do this, because not having any payments is the shortest method to becoming very, very wealthy. It's the shortest path. And the more payments you have, the more held back you are.
0: Well, and especially a 30-year mortgage, if you run the numbers, if you had it for 30 years, how much you pay in just interest? You know, if you go on a mortgage calculator and just look it up, I mean, that just makes you sick, where you're like, oh my gosh. So part of it too is getting that money back, in your pocket, like what you're saying. When you have nothing, you're not paying out all of this. Like, it's wild.
1: Mathematically, your most powerful wealth-building tool is your income. If you invest $100 a month from age 25 to age 65, you'll have $1,176,000. So if you have a $500 car payment from age 25 to age 65, because car payments are normalized, that's a $5 million car you're driving. Hope you like the car. If you keep a mortgage your whole stinking life, because every time you get one paid off, you can't wait to go get another one. The number of people in America that pay off their car, get out of debt, and the way they celebrate getting a raise at the office is going and taking out a new car payment. And that's just stupid, people. You're playing the car company's games. You're playing the bank's games. You're playing the FICO score game. You're playing the Samuel L. Jackson, what's in your wallet game. And what's in my wallet is none of Samuel's dadgum credit cards. Instead, there's some pictures of Uncle Ben, Jumman Franklin. That's him. So that's how that works. I mean, you just got to think this through, guys. That's how that works. And so that's what we want. And so when that's the way we think, and how what we're going to measure your question against that idea when it comes in. And, whether you go in debt or whether you go broke, it doesn't really affect us. We're just going home. I'm going to turn off the microphone a few hours. I'm going home. And Rachel's kids will never know what happened to you, and she'll be okay. You know, it's okay. So this is all for you. We're helping you because we love you, and we want you to win. And we've done that for almost 40 years now. And consequently, there's tens of thousands of Baby Step millionaires out there that have followed these ideas because they freaking work. And these ideas come from the Bible and from your grandmother who got them from the Bible. It's live on less than you make. Get out of debt. Always be generous. Always be saving. Always have a written plan with your money. These are common sense things, and I can back every one of them up scripturally if you want me to. I mean, this is how this works. And people that, you know, that on TikTok that want you to do something else, come on, guys, really, think about your sources. Garbage into your brain. You know what your brain turns into? Garbage. So, you know,
0: at least you didn't say TikTok.
1: I need to clean that up. I'm sorry, TikTok.
0: You've come a long way.
1: If you're using ticky-tacky.
0: You've come a long way.
1: It's a dad joke.
0: No, I know. I think the hardest thing for people is when you feel stuck, you want the fastest way out. And the fastest way out, the quote-unquote get rich quick, you get quick results.
1: Yeah, you can always borrow your way into anything.
0: Right, it does not end up on the other side. And so actually, the more methodical, slow-paced, consistent,

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3: Your WPG Talk Radio 95.5 AccuWeather forecast for South Jersey. This afternoon, expect mostly sunny skies and humid conditions with a high of 86. Tonight will be clear with a low of 58. Tomorrow will be mostly sunny and less humid with a high of 84. On Tuesday, anticipate mostly sunny weather with a high of 83. Wednesday will bring mostly sunny conditions with a high of 85. By Thursday, skies will be mostly cloudy and humid with a thunderstorm possible in the afternoon and a high of 81. I'm AccuWeather meteorologist Joe Lundberg on WPG Talk Radio 95.5.
4: I'm Pam Puso. More punishing U.S. sanctions against Iran could be announced tomorrow.
5: The suffering that's going on in Iran right now, the maximum sanctions being applied, are the things that are going to make Iran finally say, you're right, we were wrong, no nuclear weapon, straits open.
4: Senator John Barrasso on Fox, Iran is urging other countries not to squeeze them economically. There's a moratorium on AI data centers in Texas. Governor Greg Abbott tells ABC's This Week he had no choice.
6: They had not been working in collaboration with the state. They'd not been working in collaboration with local governments. And so they basically dug their own grave for the problem that's been caused for them. And that's why they got the backlash they deserve.
4: Data center opponents say the moratorium doesn't go far enough. 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

0: Maria is in New Orleans. Hi, Maria. How are you?
1: Hi, I'm all right. How are you?
0: Better than I deserve. How can we help?
1: So I owed $27K on my car, and it was giving us a lot of trouble. I've been working the plan since the beginning of the year, and because it was in my husband's name, he went to trade it in for what was supposed to be a cheaper vehicle. And instead, he came back with one that was $50K, negative equity, $90 a week in gas just to get me to work and back. So I went back to the dealership to see about trading it in for something less or giving it back. I was disgusted. And they told me, well, you can give us $20,000 and we'll take it back, or you can trade it in for something that is more fuel efficient. And I just want to get out of this situation that my husband put me in.
2: What's your husband saying about this? What was his reaction when you probably flipped out?
1: Well, when I went back to the dealership and they told me exactly how much it was, his response was, I didn't know. They had just told him what the monthly note was going to be.
2: So he
0: I'm not sure if we, sure if we need to trade the husband or the car.
1: Both would be nice.
2: She's like, I'm so tired of this.
0: Golly, how long have y'all been married?
1: Oh, a very long time, almost 20 years.
0: Yeah. Okay.
1: So usually I'm the one that takes care of all of the finances. But, you know, it's been a long time, and, you know, we've grown, we've supposedly matured, and I trusted him to go in with, okay, I have work, take it in, trade it in, get something cheaper that we can pay off.
2: Mm-hmm. And he comes back. Well, I will say, not that this is an excuse for him by any means. He's a grown man, and he should have known what he was paying for at the end. But car dealers are notorious for figuring out that monthly payment, and then they add on this and this and this, and you really don't you know when you walk out. But when he signed the papers, he should have seen and known and asked for it. So it's not an excuse. I just know if you're not, if you don't care, it's almost like if you're not engaged at all in the purchase, that can just happen, right? But that's what frustrates me about it, is I'm like, you weren't engaged in the process at all. Like, you did completely the opposite of everything we talked about. So that's the issue that I see. And he rolled negative equity into it. So how much have you sold this car?
0: They said she's $20,000 upside down, the idiots that sold it to her.
2: I know, but I wonder if you Kelly Blue Booked it for a sale of an individual, a sale, what it would come up as.
0: So let me tell you that your finances are not going to get better if you keep handling them the way you are.
1: Mm-hmm.
0: Where this guy is loose, out there running around doing whatever because you sent him over to the car dealer and you thought he could handle it. The two of you need to sit down, look at numbers, and when the item is over $1,000, you need to wait overnight, talk about it, and the two of you pray about it and look at the numbers. Slow your butt down and both of you be involved. And the two of you need to be looking at your monthly budget, and the two of you need to be leaning into getting this cleaned up. All of your verbiage has been, I'm the only adult in this conversation.

0: conversation, and I'm dragging this little boy along with me. That's your verbiage.
1: That's what it feels like.
0: Yeah. And that's got to stop, because you're not going to win financially doing that. All of our data points of all the millionaires we've studied, all the people that are successful in their marriage, all the people that are successful with their money, are teams. They work together, they respect each other, and they make deals with each other, and they keep their word. And they don't cop out with incompetence or direct conflict against the goals that we have agreed to. But you guys are not on the same page. And so boy child is going to have to man up, and you're going to have to get used to other people speaking into this other than just you. The two of you together got to look at this and go, this is a freaking mess, and together we're going to clean this freaking mess up. And then if you take that set of principles and apply them to this mess, then it's going to sound like, well, let's look at 14 different ways we can get rid of this stupid butt car because we got screwed. Let it happen, both of you. You by sending him over there, him by being asleep at the wheel in a coma in a car dealer's finance office, which is a good place to get screwed. And you know, both of you together, watch this happen. And then the car dealer just, you know, if you ask an alligator if it's hungry, it's going to say yeah. And so guess what? That's what they're going to do. So that's, you know, now you've got to figure out how to get out. How am I going to get out of this? The two of you got to sit down and go, okay, we're going to go to 14 dealers. We're going to analyze this car. We're going to get this car sold. And we're going to get a freaking hoopty, a $2,000 car, and we're going to roll up our sleeves. Everybody's taking extra jobs. We're not going to see the inside of a restaurant unless we're working there. We're not going on vacation. All that money you piled over there to buy your fishing boat's going to go to clean this dadgum mess up. Whatever it is, you got to scrape all this money in the middle of the table, clean out the nickels out of the corner of the couch, and get the mess cleaned up as a team. But until you team up, you're not going to win. You're not. It's going to happen over and over because it sabotages the progress that you make. That's why one person, people ask us all the time, how can I do this without my spouse's approval or involvement? You can't.
2: Yeah. It's tough.
0: Yeah, that's where it is. Mm-hmm. And so I'm sorry you guys are in the middle of this mess, but that's your answer on how to fix it. This relational dysfunction.
2: Yes.
0: And that'll fix the overall thing.
2: Because resentment's going to start to build if it hasn't already, Maria. So honestly, like that's for him to come to the table and have a seat at the table and actually have an opinion and you listening to
0: and
2: it.
0: And responsibility,
2: all of it. His involvement and vice versa with you. I'm like, that's part of it. But I'd be pissed too. So I think
0: I don't blame you.
2: I get it.
0: That part of it's true. I'll go with you on that. Dave is in Fort Lauderdale. Hey, Dave, what's up?
3: Hey, how you doing? I've got an issue with a bank. I went to apply for a cash out mortgage because I had I had surgery, and I wanted to pay that off. And
0: Did you not have insurance?
3: I have Medicare.
0: Okay, so how much is your out of pocket with Medicare on the surgery?
3: It's my out of pocket was about $7,000-$8,000.
0: Okay. And you don't have any money?
3: So it's not that I don't have any money, but what I didn't want to have to use my monthly expense because everything that I own, I pay for every month. I don't have a car payment. I have a car, but I don't have a car payment.
0: How much money do you have?
3: I have my assets of about $165,000.
0: Okay. Just pay off your medical debt.
2: You don't have that in cash, though, Dave, do you?
3: No.
2: Okay, what do you have in cash?
0: What's it in?
2: I think
0: what's it in?
2: House and car and stuff. Dave, how much money do you have in the bank, cash, available to you?
3: In the bank right now, about some monthly expense. I have a total left over to get to the end of the month, about $1,500.
2: $1,500.

0: account. And if you can, I'd scrape together the money at barely out of your monthly, which your monthly is really tight. I agree with that. But I do my best not to borrow on the cash out. I don't want you to go back in debt at 77. You finally got out.
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0: Hey guys, Dave Ramsey here. 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

0: pretty good drive across the area. A report brought to you by Allstate. Some minor volume on the Garden State Parkway northbound approaching Sea Isle Boulevard. But that's it. Southbound side is all clear in terms of delays, and we're incident-free too. AC Expressway, much the same, looking good in both directions, east and westbound. Elsewhere, watch for some volume on 40 eastbound. Stop and go Old Egg Harbor Road to Decatur Road. We also back up Porter Avenue to Sunset Avenue. 40 westbound slows down approaching Brandywine Road. 30 has some stop-and-go delays eastbound South Carolina Avenue to Pennsylvania Avenue. We back up westbound at Pennsylvania Avenue as well. Still looking good both ways on 47, the Delcy Drive, and looking good in both directions on Route 9 as well. 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
3: Sarah is with us in Fort Collins, Colorado. Hi, Sarah. How are you?
4: I'm good, Dave. How are you?
3: Better than I deserve. What's up?
4: So I wanted to ask, how do I get comfortable investing for the future when the future itself just feels so uncertain?
3: What do you mean?
4: And I know this is a bad, like, comparison or example, but there's just so much negativity on social media, and I see so many things that, like, socialism is making such a push, and climate change is risking our future. It sometimes feels pointless to have this big chunk of money in the future when it just feels like I'm just really anxious about it and so uncertain.
3: Mm. How old are you?
4: About what the future... 36.
3: Okay, cool. All right.
5: Sarah, as a fellow conspiracy theorist fan, I would tell you, though, I'd get off social media. I'm not kidding you. For 6 months. Don't engage it. And it is amazing.
3: The news sites, too.
5: Anything. Them. I mean, I'm telling you, and that's not putting your head in the sand, right? If you need to know something, you need to know something. But to sit there and worry about something you cannot control, it does no good. It really doesn't. And we were not even, I don't think, created to hold everything that we see on social media, right? Whether it's different murder trials going on to things happening across the globe. It's a lot. And so
3: Dr. Deloney talks about, John, he said, your body was designed to learn about danger within your circumference, not someone that got murdered in Japan. But if someone got murdered in Japan, we all heard about it 20 minutes ago. It's amazing because of the inputs, and it's fast, and it's frequent, and it's everything. So every possible negative thing or potential negative thing or hyped up drama negative thing is going to be pushed out. And of course, those of us in that business and around those people all the time, we know that if it bleeds, it leads. We know that that these people, basically a lot of these sites, are basically fear porn.
5: Well, it's clickbait. They have to get their clicks, and so it is going to be
3: they're driving
5: and
3: fear.
5: It's going to be extreme on both sides of the even if you look politically on both sides of the spectrum. It's extreme. And when you when you talk to everyday people, most people are in the middle on all different types of, like, it is more hopeful. Genuinely, it is more
3: regardless of where you stand on climate change. We can all agree that in 2006 the inconvenient truth that Al Gore put out was absolutely bogus, because he claimed that Miami would be underwater by now, and obviously it's not.
4: Right.
3: So in both
5: extremes, too.
3: That's, regardless of what you believe about climate change, you just have to observe actual facts. So anyway, the reason I ask how old you are is because about the time I was your age or so, a guy came out with a book called 88 Reasons Jesus is Coming Back in 1988.
5: Oh, man. People are obsessed with the rapture. I feel like the end of the world.
3: It's the Christian conspiracy theory market, okay?
5: It's the 90s.
3: So the Bible's real clear that we're not going to know the date or the time, but this guy did, okay? And he was sitting on his houseboat waiting on the exact date that Jesus was supposed to return. I guess

0: She's still sitting there. I don't know, because it still didn't happen. So, you know, and so.
1: But your point is,
0: Dale
1: Carnegie
0: used to say 80% of what we worry about never occurs, and the other 20% we don't have any control over. And so I'm going to go ahead with my life. I know there's some things out there that are actual facts. I know there's a whole bunch of it that's dramified and upsold, and Miami's not going to be underwater, I'm pretty sure. Pretty sure in my lifetime, we can still go down there and swim off the beach. And so, you know, that kind of stuff, right? So I'm pretty sure we're going to be okay. I'm pretty sure socialists aren't going to take over because as soon as people figure out what that is, they don't want it. It sucks, and there's no track record on it. So I'm really not worried about it. People got good common sense.
1: And
0: even if it did, probably not in your lifetime.
1: Well, let me tell you this, Sarah. We're watching, Tom Hanks has a World War II documentary. It's like, oh my God, we're in the middle of it. Winston and I are watching like a few episodes tonight. It's so good.
0: It's good.
1: Could you imagine telling the Greatest Generation that like think about living then. That's more like into the world. Like,
0: yeah.
1: You watch that.
0: Yeah, you're looking out your back window for Japanese airplanes.
1: That feels into the world to me, you know? And so like you can go into different parts of history and you would think, what this specific generation's going through.
0: They taught us to hide under desks in the 60s in case there was an atomic bomb, as if a desk would protect you from an atomic bomb. I've always thought that was the dumbest, but that's as dumb as wearing a mask during COVID.
1: Okay.
0: I mean, it's just as dumb. And so, you know, it's God almighty. There's no chance.
1: Anyway,
0: the thing's fun. Sarah, the answer is it's human hope versus human anxiety.
1: Yes.
0: And so what are you placing your hope in? What do you really believe? And I really believe that God has not got that as our plan. I suspect before this thing comes to an end that I'll be on my houseboat waiting on Jesus to come back. So I mean, this is a flippant answer, but it's also the only one I've got.
1: But the real thing is,
0: I'm not going to plan my life around all the negative things bringing the world to an end.
1: Yes, and the sources at which we're getting this information have a reason on why they are having certain headlines and leaning a certain way. They know their audience, and they feed their audience what they want to hear. I mean, it's just, it's a game. The media, it is. I'm like, it's just this massive game. And
0: it's called provocateur.
1: Just choose not to engage. I mean, for real, do a six-month social media fast.
0: I don't have a supply of water. I don't have a supply of food. I do have a supply of bullets for the zombies.
1: Okay. Oh my God.
0: But other than that,
1: this is the most.
0: The zombie apocalypse. I'm ready.
1: I just don't know
0: what the zombies are going to look like yet.
1: Well, I did think about stashing some, I don't know.
0: Y2K?
1: Y2K? Had water for Y2K?
0: We had bottled water.
1: Yes, you did.
0: And I was joking with one of my buddies. He said, I've got more water than you. And I said, do you have a gun? And he said, no. I said, good. I got your water.
1: Why do we have to keep going back? Why do we have to keep going back to that?
0: Because it's how it works. I'm not worried about it. It's fun. Enjoy the ride. Sarah, there's not a perfect answer. It's human. There's always going to be things that are awesome and always going to be things that are troubling. And the good news is, if you think about it overall, here's the actual truth. Today, if you are alive in the United States of America, you are alive at the best possible time in the history of the world. Your standard of living, your medical care, your quality of life, your hours worked, the way your children are treated, is better than at any point in human history in any physical location. These are the good times. We live in the middle of them. The stock market is setting records. People are becoming millionaires faster than some of them learn to spell millionaire. These are the good times. If you want to start a business right now, you can just start a business. When I started this business almost 40 years ago, the internet wasn't even there. Much less apps, much less AI, much less anything else. I can just have an idea and deliver it to you folks by morning. And I'm a boomer, for God's sakes. What could you millennials do? This is the best time to be alive, but you know what will kill you? Hope deferred, stolen, put off. That's deferred. Hope deferred makes the heart sick. But when does

fire comes, it is the tree of life. And so when we have this sense of hope, it drives our belief system and it causes us to do things that cause our dreams to come true. When we've lost our hope and we're frozen and our hope is stolen by these fear porn sites or by bad inputs from TikTok or whatever, then we act on that lack of hope, which guarantees that our nightmares come true. And we miss the wave of existing in the greatest time, in the greatest location, the United States of America, in the history of the world.

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2: Waterway sees more traffic. I'm Pam Puso, Fox News. More ships are said to be sailing through the Strait of Hormuz, although shipments are far below what they were before the war between the U.S. and Iran started.
3: Reports do indicate that crossings through the Strait of Hormuz are up 400% over the last 2 weeks. This comes as the U.S. Navy is still overseeing vessels out of the Persian Gulf through a safe southern passage. In the backdrop, there is that ongoing naval blockade and fresh sanctions expected for Iran next week. The U.S. military presence in the Middle East is expected to remain with no clear path forward in the conflict with Iran. The USS Abraham Lincoln is headed home after being deployed for 274 days. This aircraft carrier made its last port call in December, breaking a Navy record. The vessel is being replaced by the Japan-based USS George Washington.
2: Fox's Trey Yingst monitoring from Tel Aviv, Israel. Will additional economic sanctions on Iran cause the regime to crumble? That's the prediction of Senate Republican John Barrasso, who spoke to Fox's Sunday Morning Futures.
4: The suffering that's going on in Iran right now, the maximum sanctions being applied, are the things that are going to make Iran finally say, you're right, we were wrong, no nuclear weapon, straits open.
2: Iran says it's accustomed to the threat of U.S. sanctions, and the regime is warning neighboring countries not to join the U.S. in hurting Iran's economy. A number of wildfires are burning in the west to Nevada, where the Hawk Fire has burned more than 10,000 acres. It's being driven by strong winds, creating a serious threat to nearby homes. Governor Joe Lombardo has declared a state of emergency in Washoe County. Reno police are urging residents to check official evacuation information. Fire is also burning in Lassen and Monterey counties in California. 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
2: President Trump is reacting to Canada's plan to impose reciprocal tariffs on the U.S. The trade war escalated this weekend after talks collapsed and the U.S. announced 50% tariffs on $20 billion of Canadian goods.
3: The products affected range from wine to hockey sticks to cement. The president has accused Canada of unfair trading practices for some U.S. products like cars, alcohol, and cheese, limiting American access to these markets. President Trump saying on Truth Social, Canada wants the benefits of being a state without being one. They've also charged our great farmers for many years massive amounts of tariffs. No more. But Canadian Prime Minister Mark Carney says the U.S. had asked for too much and offered too little. He says the U.S. had proposed measures restricting Canada's ability to have trade deals with other countries, which he says was unacceptable.
2: Fox's Madeline Rivera in Washington. Canada's tariffs will levy penalties on steel, dairy, appliances, and electronics. President Trump is blasting Texas Governor Greg Abbott for announcing a moratorium on new AI data centers in his state. The governor tells ABC's This Week he was forced to act.
4: They had not been working in collaboration with the state. They had not been working in collaboration with local governments. And so they basically dug their own grave for the problem that's been caused for them. And that's why they got the backlash they deserve.
2: Some say the moratorium doesn't go far enough. Supporters argue limits on data centers will weaken the ability of the U.S. to compete against China in the AI race. Polls suggest most Americans are worried AI development is moving too fast. China is postponing its ambitious Seven Moon mission. A spacecraft was expected to launch in the coming days to search for ice at the moon's south pole. China's space agency says the mission does not meet launch conditions and will not lift off during the window this year. I'm Pam Crusoe. This is Fox News.
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8: 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This afternoon, expect mostly sunny skies and humid conditions with a high of 86. Tonight will be clear with a low of 58. Tomorrow will be mostly sunny and less humid with a high of 84. On Tuesday, anticipate mostly sunny weather with a high of 83. Wednesday will bring mostly sunny conditions with a high of 85. By Thursday, skies will be mostly cloudy and humid with a thunderstorm possible in the afternoon and a high of 81. I'm AccuWeather meteorologist Joe Lundberg on WPG Talk Radio 95.5.

0: Welcome back to the Ramsey Show in the Fairwinds Credit Union Studio. I'm Dave Ramsey, your host. Rachel Cruz, Ramsey Personality, is my co-host. This hour, we're going to devote to one of my favorite topics, and most people's, one of their favorites, to talk about around the water fountain over the kitchen table.
1: With one of our favorite people.
0: 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Brian's been a friend for many years. He speaks at our Entree Leadership Conferences. I've spoken at his conferences. And he was on here a few months ago, and about all we were sure of was we were going to do that again. Welcome back, Brian.
2: Glad to be back. Love being here with you guys.
0: It's good to have you, sir. So I want to talk real estate this hour together, and towards the end of the hour, guys, we're going to open up the phones and clear off the phone lines and take some questions from some of you. Brian's one of the leading experts on real estate. So this whole thing of you and I and this doing a segment on real estate kind of happened when we were having a discussion over the golf course one day, and you said, well, there's inventory shortages, and I went, well, yeah, there's been inventory shortages for 20 or 25 years. And anytime there's a shortage of something, the price goes up, no duh. And you said, well, there's some things the president could do. And I went, oh, don't tell me that. I don't want to depend on Washington to do anything. Well, one thing we could do, you said, is that we could keep the large institutions from buying tens of thousands of homes and taking them off the market and turning them into rental houses. That's one problem. One thing we could do is that a lot of the boomers would like to sell and move down, but they've got over $500,000 in equity. Anything over $500,000 in equity, and that's a 30-year-old law. That's how old that number is. It should have been updated and hasn't been indexed for inflation or anything else. We could remove the capital gains tax on home personal residences, and a bunch of people put their house up for sale because they could get that money out tax-free, move down, and that would help add to the inventory. That was a couple things we talked about. I talked about them on the air right after that, and lo and behold, the president put out I'm not saying it came from us, but he did call us right after that, mm-hmm. and I want us to talk about it to get the bill through. And that did actually happen, the Road to Housing Act. Yep. And then when it did come through, he didn't want to sign it because they filled it full of pork. As they always do. That's what happens when you're in D.C. But so the Road to Housing Act, I want to start with that. I'm going to take part of the credit with Brian Buffini for having at least sparked an idea in Washington, because what it was supposed to do, the primary thing, was to keep these institutional buyers from buying the houses, getting them off the market.
2: Yep, and it did some of that for sure. It was definitely watered down, right? It wasn't a nothing burger, but it wasn't the bill we were hoping for. They've eased the restraints for local communities to be able to help build more homes.
0: That's a big deal.
2: That is a big deal.
0: California didn't listen.
2: Thanks, bud. You know, it's 72 degrees there today. I got bad taxes and I can't build a house, but it's 72. That's what I'm hanging on to. But I'll just say, now I will say that they didn't get the cap gains thing done.
0: No.
2: They did get a restriction on the big companies, and what's happening, these companies who bought for 2 years, they bought 25% of all homes in America. They are now trying to divest themselves. So what they're doing is leasing out these homes, and now they've come out with incentive programs. Okay, we'll lease you the house, and we'll give you a credit towards buying it if you buy it, because mm-hmm. they're trying to get out of it. So for someone trying to create a down payment, the market rate, because rents have come down. So typically when they do a lease option, there's a premium on the lease. They charge more for the lease on the home, and then that you get a credit for a down payment. Well, you kind of paid extra for that. Now what's happened is, because the rents have come down across the board, they're being forced to rent these new homes, but they're giving credits to people who say, if you sign a one-year lease or an 18-month-year lease, we'll give you $10,000 towards a down payment, and then you buy it from us. So that's...
0: But the economics are forcing that, not this bill.
2: No, that's not
0: the bill. Didn't cause them to divest.
2: No.
0: It just stopped them from buying
2: more.
0: a fourth of the houses on your street.
2: So now, because they're these big Blackstones and whatever else, they're like, I can't buy more? Well, I'm going to get rid of what I have. So they're going to slowly get rid of what they have. The second thing is...
0: That's an unintended consequence. I didn't see that coming.
2: No, it's good. And the next thing that's happening is the midterms are coming. All real estate is local, and all politics are too. So now they're actually talking about actually doing an executive order in the next couple of weeks on the capital gains

0: thing that didn't get put through the first time.
1: Really?
2: So you do an executive order on taxes.
0: You know, so the way you do it is you put it into the reconciliation bill. You don't make it a permanent change to the tax laws. You follow?
2: No,
0: so
2: as always.
0: It's not a permanent thing. So what it could do, now, the downside, it could create a shock of people going, I'm going to get my money. So
2: yeah, right quick.
0: $250 per person, $500,000 for a couple, put in term.
2: Today.
0: Yeah, that's today. That started in 1997. They're talking about moving it to $1 million. Okay. Now, if it was indexed for inflation, it'd be $620,000 each.
1: But if it's $1 million, how motivated do you think then boomers would be to downsize?
0: Here's the thing. So now you're going, I have a rental property, I have a vacation home, I'm in a big house that I don't need anymore.
2: Oh, you're doing not just personal residence, everything.
0: Everything. And so now it's like, I'm going to, here's what I'm doing. I'm going to put it down. I was only going to get a $500,000 drop. Now I'm going to get $1 million drop. And here's the gift and here's the hope for the folks out there.
2: No, if it's a rental house, it's $1 million versus nothing.
0: Yeah, yeah. And so now what you're looking at is a potential of getting that discount. Again, it'll go year by year.
1: Mm-hmm.
0: So it's a reconciliation bill. I think it'll soften prices because I'm like, hey, I'll take $50,000 off my price if I can be assured of the $950.
1: But I don't have to pay the taxes on that. Yep.
0: You know, mm-hmm. So that's they're looking at doing that in the next reconciliation bill. I just got a call on that today.
1: Okay.
2: If that actually happens, even if it's temporary, if you put $1 million on the houses that I own that are rentals, and I've got $1 million worth of gain, I'll sell them.
0: Yeah, well, that's what they're trying to do because they know they got a big problem on their hands.
1: Yes.
0: And young people can't buy homes; they're feeling disconsolate.
1: Yeah.
0: You know,
1: You were on, what was it, June of this year with us?
0: Yep.
1: We were on. Okay, so it's been a few months. What has anything big shifted?
2: Since
1: even
2: June?
1: in the last 90 days,
0: it's gotten worse.
1: Has it?
2: Yeah. Well, you're a light of sunshine.
0: Yeah, there you go. Yep, here's the
2: little Irish sunshine in here.
0: Hey, I'm from a land whose number one export is alcohol. Yeah, okay, there's a reason.
1: Okay, what are a couple of those points? And we'll probably dig into them more in the segments, but I'm just curious.
0: So what we're seeing is this increase in under 30s living at home.
1: Yeah,
0: it's gone from 39% up to 49% of people under 30. You know,
1: okay.
2: In 90 days.
0: No. So that's in the last 6 years, but that's gone up 3 points this summer. So kids are coming out of college who normally would graduate and get a job and stay at the college town, they all moved home.
1: Yep.
0: So this year we've seen a higher percentage of these college kids who got graduated came back home and didn't go.
1: Well, and this is not speaking for all Gen Z by any means, but there was a clip going around viral of this girl. She's probably 24 and she is just having a cow in her car about how she is not getting a $150,000 offer for these jobs and on and on and on and on and on. People are reacting like, you're basically 2 years out of college. No, you're not going to be making that. So all that to say, they have this belief of still some of them of what they should be making / what my life should look like. And then reality hits and it's like, no, you're making 65, 50.
0: A buddy of mine sent his son over for an interview at the company. Now, I don't interview people. Comes along, the kid goes, I want in my contract an offer for an executive position within 2 years. And that's what his professor told him. And I said, I got room in the mailroom. I don't know where to start.
2: You know what a mop looks like? Wow.
1: It's hard. Yep.
2: Wow.
1: Not making the incomes they think. And then they try to get in the housing market. They can't.
0: It's tough.
1: Rentals are up. Yep. It's
2: Brian Buffini is with us. We're talking real estate. I think it's going to be a sociology lesson when we're done. This is The Ramsey Show.
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2: 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Atlantic City Expressway, east and westbound is problem-free. Garden State Parkway, speeds are good, both north and southbound. The Black Horse Pike, east and westbound, typical traffic light delays between Wrangleboro Road and English Creek Avenue. The White Horse Pike looks good. Route 40, east and westbound, moving smoothly. Route 9, north and southbound, no major delays. Route 49 and 50 look good in both directions. Route 83, northbound, is slow, approaching Delsey Drive. Delsey Drive, northbound, heavy volume from Goshen-Swainson Road to Route 83. 347 northbound jam from Hunters Mill Road past the 47 merge to Weatherby Road. I'm Rich Russo in the WPG Talk Radio 95.5 South Jersey Traffic Center.
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2: Like so many things in life, there's a lot of things you can't control, and the world of real estate is one of them. So how do you function in this environment? Well, we're talking with Brian Buffini today, one of the nation's leading experts and leading coaches on real estate issues. I will tell you this, you control the controllables. Anytime you're facing something that feels out of control, first thing is facts are your friends, not feelings. So this sense that you've been boxed out or it's unfair or all these little childish things that we all feel when we feel disenfranchised, yeah, well, that's feelings. Okay, so you have to back up from that and go, okay, but what are the facts and what are the things I can actually control? Well, the facts are that the typical entry home, if you take out California and New York, is about $199,000 right now. That's the typical starter home in America. And the typical starter home in America is not fancy and has never been fancy. Even when my first home was purchased, when my parents purchased their first home, they weren't fancy. And so one of the controllables is you adjust your expectations for your first home because you're not going to buy a 4,000 square foot with a jacuzzi and a skylight. Okay. You're broke.
3: Okay, yes. But for real though, so Brian, what are you seeing? The typical, I have not seen that $200,000.
2: That's a Zillow number, which I don't trust Zillow that much, but it's a Zillow
3: What would you say for the average starter family? Because, I look up homes.
4: So the average home in America is about 428.
3: Yeah.
4: I think it's good to take out the two coasts, right? I mean, because I live in San Diego.
2: It changes the math.
4: It changes
3: the big time. I agree.
4: So I think you're looking at the latest numbers. And Zillow, again, they're not friends of Brian Buffini. So they position numbers because they have certain programs going, right? So you're probably looking at your typical starter home is about 290.
3: Okay.
4: So it might be about 100 grand more. The dynamic that we're seeing is this. There's more inventory than we've seen in the last 7 years. Okay? There's more houses for sale, which means prices are starting to soften. Prices are starting to flatten. This is the time, and you guys were talking earlier on about the lady listening to social media. If you're a buyer and you're listening to social media, there is no hope. Give up. Everybody's given up. That's the thing to do. Rent is your friend. The math's not mathing. And that's not true. Now is the time to be making sure you're doing the Ramsey program. You're saving the money. You're eating spaghetti. Okay, you're doing it. Because if you really want a house, you got to sacrifice.
2: Yeah. Get out of debt. Have
4: don't
2: your
4: buy
2: emergency
4: a car.
2: Fund. Don't buy a car payment.
4: Just so you know, every first-time buyer buys
2: drive
4: a car.
2: Hoopty.
4: They buy a car before they buy a hoopty.
2: Yeah. Why can't I get a house? I have a $1,200 car payment.
4: Right. And that
2: this is why.
4: Mm-hmm. That is the typical thing. So you got to keep grinding. The second thing, there is dynamics out there. I was talking to you guys offline. 23% of all mortgages in the United States are assumable. Now, they're specifically, they're FHA and VA. And you were on the radio a few months ago talking about this.
2: No, I screwed that up about 2 weeks ago. I said they're not assumable, and I got hammered for it because I was wrong.
4: Well, you were right and you were wrong.
2: No.
4: You were right when it comes to conventional. Conventional loans are not assumable.
2: None of them are. They used to none of them be assumable with rates, but you can take an FHA or a VA and they'll keep the rate.
4: So here's the thing. If you're a military person, you go to the listing and say, find me someone who's in the military selling their home, and you can take over. The average loan on an FHA VA is 3.2%.
3: Mm-hmm.
4: FHA, which is the number one first-time buyer home. So let's say someone's a first-time buyer. They bought a home. They fixed it up. It's worth more. It's gone up in value. They're going on to buy a conventional house.
3: Mm-hmm.
4: They're going to get a conventional loan. The FHA loan that's on their house is assumable. You got to qualify, so you have good credit. You got or you got the down payment. You're cleaned. You're good.
3: Yep.
4: You got no stupid car payment. You can go get an assumable loan on a VA or an FHA loan.
2: And you're not paying the current, 5.6% on a 15-year fixed.
4: Yeah.
2: You're getting a 3%.
4: Right. And 90% of them are getting a 6.8, Dave. Most of them are getting 30 years. I mean, your plan is better. It's right. It's the only way to save money. But the typical buyer.
3: Right. Is out there doing that. Yeah.
4: It's 6.8.
3: And I think for the first time home buyers, we were just running numbers in the break. If you make 100 grand, which is a

0: little bit up than what the average or what the median household income is, your starter home is going to be around that 270, mm-hmm. 300, mm-hmm. which is, you know, that's around what you're saying. Yeah. Even that's correct, right? That yeah. should be your first, but it's going to take longer
1: yeah.
0: to save. And if that 270, $300,000 house is not in the neighborhood you want, good school district, right? If you have kids, like all of it, it's going to take you longer. And I feel like that's one of the most frustrating points about
2: you,
0: this.
2: It might take you longer to drive to work
1: yeah.
2: because you might move three counties out or two counties
1: yeah.
2: out.
1: My first home was on Texas Street in San Diego, and we were 3 weeks married, moved into the new home, and Beverly goes, "What are those fireworks I hear in the distance?" They weren't fireworks. It's just, yeah, they're celebrating here in inner city San Diego. Yes. But you know what? We fixed it up. We made it worth more. We sold that house, and I got her to another yep. neighborhood
0: and
1: that didn't have fireworks.
0: That's
1: right.
0: Yes, yes.
1: So, you know, you got to start somewhere. You got to fight, scratch and claw.
0: Yes.
1: You got to fight. I'll just say this. There is the average homeowner has 46 times the net worth of the average renter. Young people are deciding to stay renters. That's mm-hmm. a way to stay broke.
0: Mm-hmm.
1: Fight, bite, scratch and claw. Here's the, I was showing you guys, people like, here's this little graph for those of you who can see it. Look at this thing. The green is the amount of years in the last 75 years that real estate went up. Okay. And here's the red. And the red, five of them were the Great Recession. So it's gone down 6 years and 75. That's a pretty good investment. So it's not going anywhere. Now, the beautiful thing for people, it's only going to go up gradually the next few years. And the incomes are going up at a higher
0: Even
1: rate.
0: Even more, which is great.
1: So
0: yes.
1: So get fight, bite, scratch, and
2: so
1: claw.
2: So currently, the current inflation rate of real estate nationwide is around 1%.
1: Yep. Yep.
2: And the current wage growth is around 3.5%.
1: 3.5%.
2: Okay.
1: Give it 4 years.
0: Yep.
2: So if you say wages don't match real estate prices, that's going in the right direction.
1: Correct.
0: Yes, which is great. I mean,
2: that's going to help the issue.
0: Yes, that's a very helpful
2: But it's not going
0: thing.
2: To change if you have unrealistic expectations to right. get an executive position in the first 2 years in your contract.
1: And get an executive house.
2: Yeah.
0: Yes.
2: You
0: know,
2: if you want a 5,000-square-foot home yeah. in a premium neighborhood,
0: and I don't think people
2: you can't afford that if you make $80,000 a year.
0: Right, right. And I think that's the hard part is when the rubber meets the road and you're looking at your income, you're working hard, right? You're paying for daycare. I mean, like, we get yeah. these callers in and yep. they are trying so hard to yep. do well. And when the facts come out, yes, your feelings are going to follow. It's going to be frustrating.
1: Sure.
0: We're like, man, this is less than what we were expecting. Right. And so there's that reality that you have to live in for a bit. And then once you kind of get over that hump,
1: yep.
0: right, of what you're saying, you fight hard,
1: yeah.
0: get in the market. And then you could look up in 4 years and be in a totally different place with your income, your job, your house, everything.
1: I told him I was a house painter, right? My dad was a house painter. And my first house, I told my wife, it was 5-star accommodations because you could see 5 stars through the hole in the roof.
0: Yeah.
1: Right? And so we fixed it up. We made it better.
0: Right, right.
1: And then we sold it and we made the next one better and we made the next one better.
0: Yes.
1: And the next thing you know, you wake up one day and you've got millions of dollars in equity in real estate. And that's the American dream.
0: But to get there, what you're saying is the plan. Like if you still have student loan payments, you still have 2 car yeah. payments and credit card debt, it is going to feel almost impossible to try to be a homeowner today.
2: You don't.
0: And
2: you get that stuff cleaned up.
0: That's right. And that's what we say.
2: You shouldn't buy a home if you're in that mess.
0: That's right.
2: You should clean the mess up first because the home's not going to be a blessing. It's going to be a curse. So you get out of debt. Mm-hmm. You build your full emergency fund. You save for a good down payment. You adjust your expectations of location, and generally yep. that means you're going to go a little bit further out. And the further out you go, the more house you can buy in most markets.
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2: Yep. Now, when you do that, okay, so if you're sitting there and you clear your debt and then you get ready to buy a house and you go look at what you can afford and you don't like it.
0: Mm-hmm.
2: Now, you got two choices. Remain a renter
1: mm-hmm.
2: or buy that home that's not fancy that I don't like and get started. 10 years from now, which will be the best route for your wealth building and your family?
0: Yeah.
2: Buy the house that you don't like.
1: For sure. I used to
2: that's
1: send
2: what
1: out
2: you're
1: a,
2: saying.
1: I used to send out a postcard to neighborhoods and

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1: This is the Ramsey Show.
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3: Your WPG Talk Radio 95.5 AccuWeather forecast for South Jersey. This afternoon, expect mostly sunny skies and humid conditions with a high of 86. Tonight will be clear with a low of 58. Tomorrow will be mostly sunny and less humid with a high of 84. On Tuesday, anticipate mostly sunny weather with a high of 83. Wednesday will bring mostly sunny conditions with a high of 85. By Thursday, skies will be mostly cloudy and humid with a thunderstorm possible in the afternoon and a high of 81. I'm AccuWeather meteorologist Joe Lundberg on WPG Talk Radio 95.5.
4: News. I'm Paul Stevens. Tropical storm Mokay threatening Hawaii with heavy rain and strong winds.
5: While it's not expected to make a direct hit, the storm could still bring heavy rain and strong winds overnight. Hawaii is still reeling after Hurricane Lala brushed by last week, causing at least $40 million in damages.
4: Fox's Jackie Ibanez. Tensions over the Strait of Hormuz continue. President Trump declares more intense economic sanctions on Iran. However,
6: Iran's parliamentary speaker Mohammed Ghalibaf writing on X, quote, we've received numerous messages from neighboring countries about shaping new security arrangements and economic cooperation in the region. The United States put the security of every single one of its allies at such risk.
4: Fox's Jonathan Hunt in Tel Aviv, Israel, though sanctions expected sometime tomorrow on Monday. 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

0: Brian Buffini is our guest, America's number one real estate coach to real estate agents, but also a real estate expert, good friend of ours. And we're talking real estate this hour. Now, we're going to take some of your questions in the next segment. If you want to call in, 888-825-5225 and ask Brian a question. So here's some of the ones that have already come in, Brian. Should I wait for rates to come down before I buy?
1: I heard in the previous section you were talking about the guy who knew when Jesus was coming back and he was sitting on his boat.
0: Yeah.
1: That's like the buyer waiting for rates to come down. Okay. So, you know, if you know when rates are coming down, you give me a call. You let me know. I don't think anything's going to change for a long time because of the amount of debt the country has. The rates are built off the treasury bills. The treasury bills are who the government is borrowing money from. Countries, institutions, I have T-bills, and they've guaranteed to pay me a certain amount. The 10-year treasury is what sets the market. And so you take the 10-year treasury, you add 2%, and you'll get a 30-year mortgage. So like right now, it's 4.6, and so you're going to go and get a mortgage. A 30-year mortgage would be 6.8, and a 15 is, you know, 5.7. So if you wait, I'll say this. I have never had anybody in my real estate career say this, ever. I'm glad I waited. What the typical thing is, man, I could have bought that house down in Cool Springs for 300 grand and a packet of peanuts. And now it's worth $1 million, you know, and I didn't. And that's all you ever hear. You hear stories of regret. Never have I heard anybody happy they waited.
0: Is renting forever a viable option? And can I still build wealth without buying a home? I'll jump in on this with you.
1: Okay. So, of course it is. You know, living in your car is an option too. You can rent. It's just when the number says the number one source of wealth in the United States is a private residence and that the average homeowner has 46 times the net worth of a renter. The numbers are in your favor. Can you go do it on the market? Can you invest in stocks? For sure you can. You can do all that stuff. It's just a lot harder and not as stable.
0: When we did the largest study of millionaires in America ever done, 89% of them did it on their own without inheritance, 9 out of 10. We found over and over and over again two things. One is they'd loaded up their 401k, and it had built up to a substantial amount. And the second one is they bought a home, paid it off.
1: Yep.
0: And so we're talking to a gal with $1.5 million net worth. They got a $600,000 paid for house, and you know, they got $700,000, $900,000 in their 401k. And that's the typical millionaire in America today. The first place you get your first $1 to $5 million is investing in your 401k steadily and getting a home and getting it paid off. So they, and 100% of the time those houses have gone up.
1: Yeah.
0: And 100% of the time the next door neighbor renting, his rent went up.
1: Yeah. Sure.
0: So the math works against you when you're a renter full time.
1: You have no control.
0: Yeah. Now, that doesn't mean you don't need to rent until you get yourself out of debt.
1: That's right.
0: And get your emergency fund and get rid of your student loan and all that. You do all of that for rent.
1: Yeah.
0: But renting for 30 years is a dumb idea. Yeah. Really mathematically dumb.
1: And rent less than you can afford.
0: What should I actually prioritize when buying my first home? A yard versus square footage versus older versus newer? Home itself versus the neighborhood?
1: Yeah. Well, it's boring. I wish I had something sexy. Location, location, location. I always bought the best home, the worst home on the best street. So I buy as much location as I can afford, and then I go put in the sweat equity to make it better. And so
2: to do the upgrades and everything. Yep.
1: Fight it. You know, like I understand the home builders. They do a great job, and it's sexy, and they got muffins in the oven, and you come through, and you drink juice, and they got this, and they got the designers and whatever else. You want to buy the ugly duckling in the best neighborhood you can afford.
2: Yep.
1: And fight, bite, and scratch and claw to get it improved.
2: Because that's the common sense, I feel like. I don't know.

0: a ton about all this, but that is the, you never want to buy top of the neighborhood. Mm-hmm. You always want to buy in the low. I mean, that is the common sense rule. So do not forget that if you are looking.
1: Yep. I used to have people say, well, I want to have, you know, I want to buy a house on the ocean and I got a budget for the mountain. You know what I mean? And I'd say, well, here's my advice. I have to have 5,000 square feet. Well, I would say, just keep driving south till you can afford something. It's Mexico down there, okay? So you just keep driving south. You'll be able to afford something soon.
0: From California. So good.
2: That's so great. Should I buy or sell by owner to save on commission fees?
1: Oh
2: we love this.
1: Just toss that one up to the real estate coach.
2: Both of us could chew on this one. I'll gnaw on the leg.
1: Yeah. Well, I'll start with this. The average number of for sale by owners for 30 years was 12%. And 50% of those were interfamily transfers. Last year, with all the technology and all the Zillow and all the demand, the average for sale by owner was 4% of all sales, and 80% of those were interfamily transfers. Was an interfamily transfer, you call a lawyer, not a realtor.
0: Mm-hmm.
1: And the second dynamic is the average real estate agent gets 14% higher sales price than a for sale by owner. So, yeah,
2: and
1: go
2: they
1: ahead.
2: Cost, and they cost six.
1: Yeah. Yeah.
2: The average real estate commission in America is 6.
1: Yeah.
2: And the average and they get an average of 14% more for the house.
1: Yep.
2: So you didn't save the commission.
1: No. Here's the thing, I can change the oil on my Mercedes too. But you know, it would cost me more in spilling on the driveway and getting it on my clothes than it would be getting it done in a Jiffy Lube.
0: Yes.
1: So yeah, you know, it's better.
2: Let's add to that question too, because I had this call the other day I'll tell you about. But how should someone analyze if they've got three different realtors or four different realtors that they're interviewing, real estate agents, how should they analyze which one to pick?
1: Well, I always start with a referral, right? That's my basis, like someone who's a trusted source, right? You have Ramsey Trusted is the name of your system. You got to find a referral, someone who's trusted. The next thing is, what's their experience? Okay, how many homes did you sell last year? This will stagger you.
2: This is mind blowing.
1: Okay, 64% of all real estate agents have not sold a home this year. Now, you know, that is not who you want to be working with. And, you know, this used to be an 80-20 business. It's become a 85-15. It's heading to a 90-10 business. We had 1.6 million members of the National Association of Realtors 2 years ago. And by January of next year, by January of 28, it'll be 1 million. So 600,000 people are out. And that's because people got in. Oh, real estate. I love houses. I love people. This looks great. It's so easy.
2: I'm a frustrated decorator.
1: Okay, good luck with that.
0: Mm-hmm.
1: Real estate is hard. It's a hell of a lot of work. If it's an up at dawn, down at dusk siege. You have to fight
2: you
1: through everything.
2: When others don't.
1: Yeah, evenings and weekends.
2: And you sell 50 to 300 houses a year, and then you're qualified.
0: What
2: to
0: does
2: list
0: a top
2: house.
0: Agent, like if you are interviewing, what's a number that they would say, this is how many houses I sold this year, that you're like, ooh, that's a, okay, yeah. That feels like a good.
1: It depends on the average sales price. So if I'm in California, if someone's selling 20 homes a year, their average sales price is $2.5 million,
0: mm-hmm.
1: right? But I'd say, you know, for me, I think they got to be above the 25 transaction threshold across the board. You guys have an even higher threshold.
2: Yeah, we do.
1: For Ramsey Trusted, which is fantastic. Bottom line is, they got to be a pro. They got to come with references, and they got to tell you, here's who I work with, and here's what I've done. And you get a real pro. Like, you just, when you get a real pro, you get to sit in the back of the car, and they drive you to the airport, and it's done for you. And there's no legal afterbite. There's no disclosure problems. When you sell the house is actually sold.
0: Mm-hmm.
1: You sell the house by yourself, it's not permanently sold. They can come back after you. If you don't cross the T's and dot the I's, it's a big deal.
0: All the titles for everything. Yep.
1: Yep.
0: That's good.
2: I love it.
0: How about this question?
2: Okay.
0: How often should I check my homeowner's insurance, the coverage amount? How often would you recheck that?
1: Well, I mean, Dave will go berserk on this because he's right. I mean, it's just all the time. You know, right now, California, for example, yesterday, they have like what's called a California Fair Plan, which is like a subsidized government freaking insurance policy, and they just went up 29% one day.
0: Oh, my gosh.
1: Okay? So you got to be shopping all the time.
0: You got to be looking.
1: Again, same thing. You got to look. I would say every 90 days now.
2: So
1: if you live on the coast.
2: The idea of the California Socialized Homeowners Insurance Program just went up 29%.
1: Right.
2: Because that's what it is.
1: Yes, sir.
2: Yeah.
1: Those of us who grew up in Europe and have experienced socialism don't understand why y'all Americans are playing footsie with that stuff.
2: Wow. 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
1: This report is sponsored by Mothers Against Drunk Driving. Well, it looks good on the Atlantic City Expressway in both directions. Garden State Parkway north and southbound, problem-free. On the Black Horse Pike, east and westbound, typical traffic light delays between Wrangleboro Road and English Creek Avenue. The White Horse Pike looks good in both directions. Route 40, no problems east and westbound. Route 9, north and southbound, no major delays. Route 49 and 50 looking mostly good in both directions. Route 83, northbound, slow approaching Delcy Drive. Delcy Drive, northbound, heavy volume. Beaver Dam Road to Petersburg Road, 347 northbound jam from Huntersville Road past the 47 merge to Weatherby Road. I'm Rich Russo in the WPG Talk Radio 95.5 South Jersey Traffic Center.
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10: Ryan Buffini is with us as well this hour as we're talking real estate. Before we jump to the phones, I want to throw in one other thing right quick. We've noticed, and we've talked about on the air here several times in the past 2 years, we've begun noticing, and we didn't make the tie, we didn't make the connection initially, the percentage of folks that are living together not married versus married. And if you didn't know, more people live together in America not married than live together married. And that number has been that way for about almost 10 years now. That number crossed about a decade ago. And but what we're seeing is that that's hampering, the data is in now from that because it's been going on long enough, that's hampering people's ability to build wealth. And we're also seeing in Brian's numbers that it's affecting I can't tell if it's cause or effect, really, in these numbers, but it's also showing up in these housing numbers. So the percentage of people buying a home that are married is down.
11: Dramatically.
10: But the percentage of people that are married is down.
11: Right. Yep.
10: So the people that have a double income to buy a home together is down because two singles buying a home together doesn't count like a married couple for the mortgage company.
11: Right. And it's different issues and different underwriting issues. It's more problematic.
10: Yeah, because they're getting themselves into a mess. The mortgage company knows that. Their data on it is bad. Yeah. So,
11: I mean, look at it. In 1960, people under the age of 30, married couples, home ownership rate was 52%. And now, again, less people married, all that kind of stuff. But 2025, the number is 12%. So we've gone from 52% to 12%. And so that's both
10: ends. But in 1960... like 90% of the people living together were married.
11: Yep.
10: Or more.
11: Yeah, for sure.
10: And so it was the 70s that shifted. Thank
12: you. And what's funny is women homeowners
10: are up.
12: Yep. So women are like, listen, I'm not buying crypto and sports betting. Saving for the future.
10: I'm not marrying a crypto, bro. I'm buying a house.
12: Yeah. I mean, so they're getting in the market.
11: At 2.5 times the rate of single man.
12: 2.5 times the rate.
11: Yeah.
12: Gosh. Yeah. And I wonder from 1960, you know, from even women, women couldn't probably support themselves the way they couldn't even have a checking account.
11: Yep.
10: Could have a checking account, but it wasn't.
12: No, I thought you had to be signed, right? It was 1973 when
10: That's just the ERA, but my mother had a checking account, okay, in the 60s. I remember that distinctly.
12: But didn't it have to be assigned by a man, though?
10: No, absolutely not.
12: ChatGPT.
10: Everything on the internet's not true. Abraham Lincoln said that. So, yeah. All right. Josh is in Washington, D.C. Hey, Josh, how are you?
13: Hey, team. How's it going?
10: Great, man. What's your real estate question for Brian?
13: So I'll start off by saying my wife and I have a pretty good situation, but we want to tackle this the right way and consider all factors, make sure we aren't missing anything.
10: Good for you.
13: We are currently in a rent-to-purchase option agreement dated back in 2024. We got an appraisal in 2024 on the house. That's the set price on the house. We're set to buy it in December 2027. We'll have about 25 to 30% down, ideally, with a good amount of cash left over, emergency fund, and then –

0: left over, decent amount of cash left over.
1: You're awesome, man. Yeah. Way to go. Yeah. Freaking unicorn. Well, excellent. Well.
0: But with this house, the thing is if we do buy it, we're going to want to put some money into it. Mm-hmm. Now, we don't really know if we're going to be there that long. It's a really nice home, but with good bones, but we haven't really been able to kind of make it our own home because we don't own it.
1: You don't own it. Yet. Right. That's wise.
0: So given that, you know, we won't be there forever, we're worried, well, quote unquote, worried that if we put some money into it, we pay the mortgage, that, you know, when we go to sell it, we might either not make our money back given the fact that, you know, most of the payments up front are going to be interest bearing.
1: Okay. That's fine. So the question is, what renovation will carry its own weight?
2: Yes.
1: That's what you're looking for. You spend money that multiplies itself. So if you can spend $100 and it raises the value $1,000, mm-hmm. we got the right thing. If we spend $10,000 on a pool, nobody else has a pool, the pool's now a liability. You devalued the house rather than increase the value of the house because no one else on the street has one. Agreed?
2: Yep. Yeah, look,
3: is the pool a devaluer?
2: Well, it's devalued. Here's the thing. It could in that situation. Oh. So I would say the pool is the lowest resale upgrade you can make to a house. Average cost for pool in the United States last year was $72,000. Average resale value, $7,000. So here's the thing. If you're going to put money into a house, here's how it works, right? Paint. Now, not just because I'm a painter, son, but paint is $20 in a can, $2,000 on the walls, right? So paint is good. Kitchens and bathrooms. Women buy houses. Men are just tagging along. My father, the day I got married, said to me, son, I got to tell you some marriage advice. He goes, when your mother and I got married, we made an agreement. I would make all the important decisions and she would make all the non-important decisions. And I want you to know, in 47 years, I haven't had an important decision to make. So women buy houses, dude. So you buy kitchen
1: and bathrooms.
3: Yep.
2: You paint.
0: How long would you say we would have to live in the house to see some value back given our structure?
2: Typically you'll get your money back in 2 years. Typically you get your money back in 2 years, and the upgrades also add to the speed of the sale. And the speed of the sale, what people don't understand about real estate, the faster you sell a home, the higher the price you get. So kitchens, bathrooms.
0: Would you say we should go ahead and buy the home, or should we?
2: Oh my gosh, yeah.
1: Yes, buy it.
0: Should we purchase a house that's a little bigger?
1: No, you buy that house. You buy that house and get your foot in the door, dude. Yeah. Absolutely. Yeah. But the renovations to quote unquote make it your own, don't make it your own. Fix it up to sell it as if you were an investor. Now, what would an investor do? They're not going to do renovations that don't add more value than the renovation costs. So you ask yourself, when we're getting ready to change something, is that something we like, or is that something that's going to add more value than the cost? Yeah. And you can actually talk to a good real estate agent, and they can come by and tell you. Yep. You know, another example typically is because so much is digital now and it is dependent upon pictures and looks, is your curb appeal. Mm-hmm. And so,
3: and your photographer. I know that sounds silly, but to get
1: a good photographer, landscaping is a big deal.
2: Yes.
1: I mean, if you've got nasty butt landscaping in front of this thing, please expect that to show up in the picture, right? And that's a few dollars and a lot of sweat.
2: Yep.
1: And you can get that right.
2: Yep.
1: And kitchens, that makes
2: bathrooms,
1: it your own.
2: Paint the outside, landscaping, and the garage door. Those are all return higher than 100%.
3: Yeah, I've heard this about the garage door.
2: Average garage door is 4 times the resale value.
3: Yes. How funny is that?
2: Hey, why do women wear makeup? Okay, you know what I'm saying?
1: Because some barns need paint.
2: Okay, so come on, you know?
3: Lord have mercy on my soul.
2: No, so, right? I mean, does it make a more appealing? For sure. So
3: some men should probably.
2: Yeah, I've worn makeup.
1: Mm-hmm. I put it on my head so it doesn't shine on camera.
3: I hope that helps, Josh. I don't know if we help.
1: I think that helped. Josh, that's exactly what you do. So think about the things like that. But, you know, you want a unique audio system through a home that where no one else in the neighborhood has a unique audio system, you're doing that for you, and you're going to lose money on that. Mm-hmm. You're not going to get the money back out that you spend.
2: Yep.
1: I mean, if you're in a $200,000 home and you want to put in a 60-inch $14,000 Sub-Zero refrigerator, you're not going to get your

0: money back on that one,
1: take it with
0: because
1: you.
0: Most of the people in that neighborhood haven't seen a Sub-Zero.
1: Yeah.
0: And so, you know, that's what you're thinking about there. And so what we're trying to say is don't overbuild the neighborhood. Don't but do something that's so unique that that it doesn't play. Brian Buffini, thank you, brother.
2: It's always a blast.
1: Brian. Love talking to your folks.
0: Give
2: so
0: a lot of hope to people. We give a lot of hope to people.
1: I love being part of the best dad-daughter comedy show in America. So it's my favorite.
2: Well, it's like eating dinner with all of us because we always pull out Google. And I will say, 1974, the Equal Credit Opportunity Act was signed. And women on their own could get a checking account.
1: Come on, Pop.
0: Yeah, but guess what? That wasn't necessary for them to do it. It just required for them to do it.
2: And for the
0: and so my mother did saying, have a checking account in her name
2: dad,
0: in the 60s.
2: Because your dad
0: no, he
2: signed
0: didn't.
2: For it.
0: He didn't have to.
1: I told you. It's the best game in town.
0: That
1: being
0: here.
2: Welcome
0: you're
2: to
0: misreading
2: our dinner
0: that. That's not factual.
1: I am woman, hear me roar.
0: If you want to win with money in 2026, you can't keep living normal. Normal's broke. 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
4: Controls it. I'm Paul Stevens. Fox News. Ship traffic through the Strait of Hormuz is reportedly up some 400% in the past 2 weeks. This as tensions continue between the U.S. and Iran. Fox's Trey Yingst in Tel Aviv.
5: This comes as the United States Navy is overseeing other vessels in the Persian Gulf that have millions of barrels of crude oil on board through a safer passage to the south of the strait. There is an ongoing U.S. naval blockade, and fresh sanctions are expected for Iran next week. Iran's parliament speaker and top negotiator Mohammad Khalibaf posted to X over the weekend saying we've received numerous messages from neighboring countries about shaping new security arrangements and economic cooperation in the region. The United States put the security of every single one of its allies at such risk through bullying and pure disregard for their interests for the sake of Israel.
4: All this coming as there's a report that Iranian state media is claiming Iran has given permission for some Iraqi oil tankers to pass through that disputed Strait of Hormuz. U.S. Transportation Secretary Sean Duffy saying he expects Canada to cave in a trade war with the U.S.
6: Secretary Duffy on Fox News Sunday called the U.S. and Canada great trading partners. But after trade talks broke down, leading to a 50% U.S. tariff on Canadian goods, Canada's government said it would match that tariff. Secretary Duffy called that a foolish move.
7: The president's calling him out. I think you're going to see Mark Carney come to the table very, very quickly, because it's going to be devastating for his country.
6: On Saturday, Mark Carney, Canada's prime minister, said he called his trade negotiators back to Ottawa, saying the U.S. attacked his country economically. Gernal Scott, Fox News.
4: IndyCar drivers racing through the streets of Washington, D.C. today for the Freedom 250 Grand Prix. The president taking a lap of honor in the so-called Beast prior to the race. The event expected to draw about 140,000 spectators. 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
4: California Governor Gavin Newsom signing California's controversial Stop Nick Shirley Act into law on Saturday, just days after a radical left-wing operative crashed the journalist's Capitol an interview and launched a crude personal attack on him. Assembly Bill 2624, expanding California's safe-at-home program to employees of nonprofits that serve people navigating the immigration system. Critics have blasted the measure as a way to intimidate people, quote, trying to shine a light on bad behavior, unquote. That law actually takes effect on October 1 of 2027. A landmark trial over whether or not Meta knowingly tried to get kids addicted to its platforms and illegally collected the personal data of kids is set to continue this week.
20: The jury's been hearing testimony about how constant scrolling on Facebook and Instagram has contributed to a youth mental health crisis. Dr. Jean Twenge, a psychologist from San Diego State, was the latest witness to take a stand last week. She testified her research shows social media addiction is real and has led to depression, anxiety, and even suicide among children. Prosecutors say the social media giant hooked users, harvested their data, and hid the truth from the public. Meta denies the allegations and says the evidence will show it takes youth safety seriously. Twenge is expected to continue her testimony tomorrow.
4: Fox's Madeline Rivera there now. States are looking to force Meta to pay up to some $1.4 trillion in possible penalties. The fast-growing Hawk Fire spreading from the Sierra foothills toward the center of Reno, Nevada earlier today, growing to more than 10,500 acres. Nearly 14,000 homes were ordered evacuated, and the so-called Go Now Zone reached the edge of the campus of the University of Nevada. I'm Paul Stevens, and this is Fox News.
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21: 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This afternoon, expect mostly sunny skies and humid conditions with a high of 86. Tonight will be clear with a low of 58. Tomorrow will be mostly sunny and less humid with a high of 84. On Tuesday, anticipate mostly sunny weather with a high of 83. Wednesday will bring mostly sunny conditions with a high of 85. By Thursday, skies will be mostly cloudy and humid with a thunderstorm possible in the afternoon and a high of 81. I'm AccuWeather meteorologist Joe Lundberg on WPG Talk Radio 95.5.

0: Welcome back to the Ramsey Show in the Fairwinds Credit Union studio. Rachel Cruz, Ramsey personality, is my co-host today. Andrew is with us in Tyler, Texas. Hey, Andrew, how are you?
1: Hello, sir. I'm doing well. How are you?
0: Better than I deserve. How can I help?
1: Hey, I'm just wondering, I have like a money anxiety problem. So I'm wondering how I can change my mindset with money so I can not be so stressed and anxious about every purchase I make, big or small.
0: What are you afraid of?
1: I don't know. I think it's every purchase I make, I'm like, it could be like going out to lunch with friends or bigger purchases of, like furniture.
0: Okay, so you're buying a $3,000 piece of furniture and you have anxiety about that. And again, I want you to think about this, because you probably do know the answer. What is it that you're afraid of when you're buying this? I think I know, but I'll wait for you to figure it out.
1: I think it's just like the big number. I think it's the purchase, and it's like, am I going to be able to make that money back, which I know is a silly thing to think.
0: No, nope, it's not silly at all.
2: No, it's just classic scarcity mentality.
0: It's a scarcity mentality, yeah. Mm-hmm. And that means that you're a saver. It also probably tells me that you're probably a very analytical person. Am I right?
1: Yes, sir.
0: You might tend to overanalyze versus underanalyze all of these things.
1: Yes, sir.
0: Yeah, that's pretty typical. Okay. And so what all that is you get emotional satisfaction and joy from saving and stacking cash more than you do from spending it.
1: I like to spend money on things that I like to spend money on.
0: No, you don't. You just told me you had anxiety about it.
1: Well, I enjoy like giving gifts to people that I care about.
0: I didn't say you weren't generous. I said you get more peace from stacking cash than from purchases.
1: Yeah, that's true.
0: And that's okay. All right, now that we know that, we now know that the fear is caused because we're depleting the stack of cash to buy the couch.
1: Mm-hmm.
0: And I wonder if I'm ever going to get my cash back. Okay?
1: Yeah.
0: So when you're facing something like that, I wish Dr. John Deloney was here to coach you through anxiety, and we'll send you a copy of his book, Redefining Anxiety, which is a wonderful read, and you'll enjoy it. But he says that anxiety is not a negative thing. It's like the smoke alarm in the house. And the smoke alarm in the house goes off. Well, we don't ignore it and stand there in the flames and burn to the ground, right? But we also look around and go, oh, wait a minute, the battery is low. So when the alarm goes off, we have to decide then, okay, we're not going to ignore it. So the anxiety is a good warning sign. It's your body telling you that you're worried about something. That's not a bad thing. Then you say, all right, what's going on? Facts are our friends. So what are the facts? The facts are I have $3,000 to my name, and I just spent that all on a gas grill, so I am, by definition, stupid. If that's the facts, then you should have anxiety, right? If you have $85,000 in your account and you spend $3,000 on a gas grill, the facts are your life didn't change, except now you can cook a steak. Calm down. Those are the facts. And so if you stop a minute and think about what's the source of this smoke alarm going off and say, okay, then what are the facts and am I okay?
2: And it's attached to something.
0: Yep.
2: Either what was wired into your brain as a kid of how you grew up, something that happened. I don't know, maybe you had your first job and you really were broke and you're like, I never want to go back there again. And your body remembers that, right?
0: Mm-hmm.
2: Or whatever it is, if you can kind of pinpoint that, I think is... Yeah, it's powerful.
0: If you can go back and find that in the past,

0: and see where it is. And so, you know, for instance, I bought and sold and flipped real estate, nothing down real estate, in my 20s and went broke and lost everything. And so if I have a new plan, a bright idea, it scares the pee wadding out of my wife. And it should. Except that for the last 35 years, all my bright ideas have exceeded my dumb ideas. But prior to that, I had one big dumb idea that took us down and we lost everything. So her reaction should be, even today, 35 years later.
1: Yeah, that's right.
0: Her body remembers mm-hmm. that terror mm-hmm. of our lights and water being cut off, of us being broke, not having the money hardly to feed our own kids. Rachel was a baby. All of that. Her body remembers that. And I, as her spouse, have to understand that and go, okay, if this is going too fast, we need to slow down, and she needs to get more information so she understands what we're dealing with, or we don't need to go forward.
1: Mm-hmm.
0: Because, and we just slow down a little bit. So slow down a little bit, gather your facts, ask where the anxiety is coming from. Is it from a real thing, or is it from a thing that happened earlier, and it's just reactivating?
1: Yeah. And this is always an interesting on the scale of money controlling you. And once on one end of the spectrum, money does become an idol, a god to people, and they use it to feel better about themselves, right? Whether mm-hmm. from an income perspective or what they drive or the mm-hmm. house or mm-hmm. the part of town, like it becomes this, but they're spending on one end of the spectrum and it becomes this idol. It has them. It has their identity, everything. And then Andrew is a perfect example. Is on the other end, it has you just as much. Like you have no freedom. You have no ability to have peace because there's a level of control.
0: When I buy lunch, I have anxiety.
1: Yeah, to have a level of control, it has you as much as it does the other people, right? And that's where the extremes on the spender and saver and where you put money on the spectrum of the importance in your life is so important to have that balance in both of those spectrums, because on either side, it's unhealthy. It becomes a thing that you literally think about 24/7. And it shouldn't be. It shouldn't have a grip on you like that.
0: No. Either way.
1: Mm-hmm. Either side. Way. That's right. That's right.
0: Neither one are. It's almost as if it's not two ends of a spectrum. It's two points on a triangle, and the other point is peace and health.
1: Right. Yeah. That's fair.
0: There's one in you the could middle. Go to that other place uh-huh. and go to peace and health and
1: yes, yes,
0: proper view of it and those kinds of things.
1: Yeah. So I don't want money to have that grip on you, Andrew. Right. So for the good of you, it's almost a spiritual exercise too.
0: On the shallow end, you've got a great saying I've seen you use, especially on Instagram. It works really well. Is if I buy something, if I'm shallow and I'm worried about myself trying to be something mm-hmm. right with what I own or whatever, if you buy something and no one ever sees it.
1: Yes.
0: Would you buy it anyway?
1: Mm-hmm.
0: And the answer is yes, then you're buying it for the right reasons. If you're buying it to show off, then you're just being shallow.
1: Inflate, and yes.
0: Yeah, you're just mm-hmm. being shallow. And I've done that. I bought stuff mm-hmm. to do that. I don't hardly ever do it anymore, but I remember doing that distinctly in my past. And by the way, that's a symptom also that leads to being broke. It leads to get rich quick, and it leads to being broke, that end of the spectrum, not mm-hmm. Andrew's, the other side.
1: Yep.

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0: This report is sponsored by Mothers Against Drunk Driving. Still looking good on the Atlantic City Expressway in both directions. Garden State Parkway northbound is slow between the Black Horse Pike and the Atlantic City Expressway. Still a little bit slow on the Black Horse Pike east and westbound with your typical traffic light delays between Wrangleboro Road and English Creek Avenue. The White Horse Pike mostly doing okay. Route 40 east and westbound moving smoothly. Route 9 north and southbound, no major delays. Route 49 westbound is jammed between Union Avenue and Route 55. Route 50 looks good in both directions. Route 83 is slow approaching Delsey Drive, and Delsey Drive northbound is slow from Beaver Dam Road to Route 83. I'm Rich Russo in the WPG Talk Radio 95.5 South Jersey Traffic Center.
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0: 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Jamie is in Orlando. Hi, Jamie. How are you?
1: Hi, everyone. I'm kind of nervous.
0: It's okay. How can we help?
1: Hello?
0: Hello. How can we help?
2: Oh, no. Jamie, are you there? Jamie.
0: All right.
1: Okay, can you guys hear me?
2: Oh, there she is.
0: Are you
2: yes.
0: there?
2: Can you hear us?
1: Yes. I lost you guys for a second.
2: Perfect.
1: I'm so nervous.
0: That's okay.
2: We are good. What's up?
1: I just want to know if we're rushing into buying a new construction home by selling the condo we regret buying, even if we barely make anything from that sale.
2: Okay, so you regret, you're in a condo now, you regret buying it, so you want to move to something, and the one you're looking at is a new construction build.
0: And you've already signed up for it.
1: We haven't. We're just...
2: You're in a condo. How long have you been in this condo?
1: 2 years and a half.
2: 2.5 years, is that what you said?
1: Yes.
0: So
2: okay.
0: What's the rush?
1: We have a huge HOA fee. The condo needed more repairs than what we expected. And then we thought we would be able to make a good rental out of it, but because of the HOA and the mortgage, we wouldn't be able to get anything from it. And then my husband and I are thinking of having a kid within the next year, so we might need more space for it.
2: Okay.
0: You don't buy a house for a kid you don't have. Okay. but if you want to move... That's a different subject.
2: How much, if you sold the condo, do you have any equity in it?
0: Or no, would you even? She said they're going to break even.
2: Would you even lose money after commissions and fees and everything after selling?
1: So what we're trying to get at least is like $2,000 after paying commission fees and everything else.
2: Okay. Do you have any other money saved that would go to the down payment of the new home?
1: Yes. So we have $57,000 in savings.
2: Okay.
1: And then we are currently investing in like 401k and everything else.
2: Sure.
0: So what's your household income?
1: Household income is $12,300.
0: Per month?
1: Yes.
2: Is that what hits your account or is that before taxes?
1: What hits our account monthly.
2: Okay.
0: Okay. So you're making about $180,000 a year. And what price range is this new construction?
1: $480,000.
0: Okay, and why new construction?
1: Because we were kind of done with all the repairs that this condo needed, so we were like, oh, maybe a new construction is going to have or require less repairs.
0: Well, so would a 2-year-old or a 5-year-old home as well require less repairs. So the problem with new construction is you're paying a premium usually. That's retail. And you probably can get more bang for your buck in used housing. In most cases, not in every case, but I want you to look into that. So, new construction just feels shiny after you've dealt with a ratty condo. And I understand how you get there, but I'm not sure that's your best route. So, but... If you want to sell a condo and break even on it and get out and you got 60 grand to go buy something with and you're making 180, sure.
2: Yeah.
0: Go make the move. Don't keep the condo, though. The condo is not a rental. You have properly assessed that.
2: And don't be under the assumption that a new build is going to have nothing wrong, depending on the builder grade and everything. I mean, it's you never know. So just go in not naive to that.
0: Well, the builder may cover the things that are wrong, but there's
2: always
0: something wrong.
2: Yeah.
0: I mean, you know. If you build a home, there's always a punch list. And then there's a punch list 30 days later. And then there's another one 30 days later. And that's just part of, you know, building a new home. Expect that. Do not expect this to every single thing on there, every button to work exactly right. It doesn't. You just go ahead and have your expectations proper. And then you'll be easier to work with. Alex is in Columbus, Ohio. Hi, Alex. How are you?
3: Hey, how's it going, sir?
0: Better than I deserve. What's up?
3: So looking to make a career change, and I'm not sure if it is the right move at this point or if I should stick it out at my current job. And I'm kind of basing it off of my current income.

0: in current savings.
1: Okay. How long have you been in your current job?
0: I just hit 2 years a few months ago.
1: What's wrong with it?
0: Kind of getting sick of it. It's sales. I am trying to get out of sales, start a different career, and kind of spread my wings. I still live at home, so looking to branch out elsewhere. This past year, or to year to date, I'm at about 100,000. I should end at
1: about 110. Why do you live at home?
0: Save money. Rent's expensive.
1: Okay.
2: How old are you, Alex?
0: I'm 24 years old.
1: You need to go get your own place and be a man.
0: I gotcha. Yesterday. Yep.
1: You make $100,000 a year. Your mommy doesn't need to fold your underwear. It's time.
0: Well, I do all my own laundry, cook and clean. It's just being in Columbus. I don't see the point in rent.
1: I do. It's called personal development. And by the way, you're not eligible for dating when you live in your mother's basement either. So go get you a place. Now, why do you hate sales?
0: I did what I needed to do. I made my way.
2: What do you want to do
0: for a career
2: jump? Andrew or Alex? What do you want to do?
0: I'm looking at analyst roles. I'm looking to go into something that has a little bit more of a career development and growth. And that's kind of really the main point of it. Sales, I kind of figured it out.
1: What are you selling?
0: I'm in logistics sales.
1: Okay. All right.
2: Have you found some opportunities as an analyst anywhere that would hire you? Like, have you looked?
0: Yeah. I'm currently looking. I haven't really found or landed on anything.
1: Okay, what's your degree in?
0: International business and Spanish.
1: All right. You've probably been trained to do some analysts then. Good. Okay. If you can get a job making what you're making now and move in a different direction that looks like it fits your personality style better, that's okay with me. I don't mind that a bit. But making more, not less.
0: Gotcha. Okay.
1: We don't take a pay cut and call that happiness.
0: Okay, don't take a pay cut, is what you're saying.
1: Yeah, exactly. It's not happiness.
2: Well,
1: no, it's not. It's not the definition of happiness. Happiness
2: it
1: is
2: could be if your job is
1: fulfilling. No, it's not. It's not. You need to look for something that you can go apply yourself to and make a living serving others and that is worth. So here's the thing. I do want you to pause on the sales thing just a second, though, okay? Because the narrative that you're using there, I want you to go get the analyst job because I think that's going to be good for you, and I think you've come to that conclusion. However, I will tell you that more CEOs come out of sales than any other position.
0: Yep, you are correct.
1: Very few of them come out of analyst.
0: Yep.
1: And so as far as career development,
2: it's a good
1: I feel
2: skill
1: like
2: to
1: I've
2: have.
1: Capped out. No, you haven't.
2: Yeah, it's a good skill.
1: If you know how to sell, you can work through any organization and be the best there is in there because you learn people skills and you learn you learn to level up, and sales is a great career field. But if it's not for you, that's okay. I'm not mad about that. But I don't want you to use the narrative that I was topped out at sales because you weren't. You weren't. Or you're not good at sales.
2: Unless there's some weird pay structure in the company.
1: Well, you might be topped out in that pay structure, but if you can sell, the doors will open in organizations all the way through for you.
2: Yes.
1: I think you're going to probably, listening to you, talking to you, I think you're going to get, good stuff from being an analyst. And I think you ought to go do that. I agree with your analysis by the analyst.

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2: Your WPG Talk Radio 95.5 AccuWeather forecast for South Jersey. This afternoon, expect mostly sunny skies and humid conditions with a high of 86. Tonight will be clear with a low of 58. Tomorrow will be mostly sunny and less humid with a high of 84. On Tuesday, anticipate mostly sunny weather with a high of 83. Wednesday will bring mostly sunny conditions with a high of 85. By Thursday, skies will be mostly cloudy and humid with a thunderstorm possible in the afternoon and a high of 81. I'm AccuWeather meteorologist Joe Lundberg on WPG Talk Radio 95.5.
3: News. I'm Carmen Roberts. President Trump is lashing out at Canada after trade talks fell through. Fox's Madeline Rivera.
4: Canada wants the benefits of being a state without being one. They've also charged our great farmers for many years massive amounts of tariffs. No more.
3: And trade talks in Washington collapsed on Friday. Tropical storm Moke is about 300 miles from the Big Island of Hawaii, as residents are a bit worried after last week's Hurricane Lala.
5: We don't know what to expect. It's just an uncertainty, not knowing what could happen or what type of damage you could see. But it's just a matter of, you know, preparing ourselves for what could happen.
3: And Moke's winds have weakened a bit to 45 miles an hour. 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
1: Today's question comes from Brent in Utah. He said, I have $300,000 in savings and no debt. I want to invest the money in mutual funds, but I'm not sure if I should dump it in all at once or little by little each month. What's the best play in this scenario? It's a good question. Well, I would say if there's nothing, the reason I wouldn't is if there's something you're needing to buy and use part of that $300,000 for, if you need some of that money, maybe hold some of that for that purchase. If there's, you know, if it makes you more comfortable because you're scared or something, you know, we talked to some people and it's like, okay, maybe you do 60-40. But for me, no, if you really do have $300,000 just sitting in savings and you want to invest it, I'd do it tomorrow. So there's no big advantage of little by little. If anything, get in the market as it's doing well. But also don't look at the market either, because I bet when you put it in, something's going to happen and it's going to go down. And so you got to just forget about it because it's long-term investing at that point.
0: Yeah. If you can feel comfortable that this is a long-term investment, and if it goes down tomorrow, you're not going to cry because it's a long-term investment. We're riding the roller coaster down. We're going to ride it back up. Mathematically, the answer is put it all in today. There's no mathematical advantage. Okay. The S&P 500, the stock market, is up 16% as of this moment since the beginning of the year. However, somewhere back in March, the president decided to bomb Iran. And the stock, if you'd put the stock market in the day before, you'd put $300,000 in the day before you decided to do that, you might have woke up the next morning and your 300 is worth 270. And you'd have had a minor cow. Okay? However, if you didn't pull it out, and now you're sitting there, and you had put it in at the first of the year, it would be up 16% of $300,000, which would be about 50 grand you would have made since the first of the year. But if you'd have freaked out because the president bombed Iran and the market dropped, you know, after you put the money in January, and he did that in March,
1: took it out, you would have lost.
0: Then you would have freaked out, and you would have lost money on the stock market. I'll never invest again, because you have the worst possible timing on the planet, because you bought while it was high and when you freaked out when it was low and got out. And, of course, you lost money then. So the answer is, but if you leave it in, keep your stinking hands off of it, you're much better off to put it in there and forget it. Set it and forget it. And you make serious money. All right, Stephen is in Anchorage, Alaska. Hey, Stephen, how are you?
2: Good. How are you doing, Dave?
0: Better than I deserve. What's up?
2: So I had a question about long-term investments. What do you think about buying vacant land versus buying stocks or, you know, rentals? I'm not sure if I want to be a landlord.
0: Vacant land can fall in a whole bunch of different categories. Okay. You could buy farmland. You could buy a hunting preserve. You could buy the corner of a busy intersection where they're looking to put a McDonald's someday. A commercial piece of property, right? You could buy land where warehouses could be developed. You could buy land where apartments could be developed. So, there's a million kinds of different vacant land. So the answer is, I don't know, because I don't know what kind of vacant land you're thinking.

0: about. So there's certainly a lot of vacant land in Arkansas, or in Alaska, in Arkansas too, but much more in Alaska. And so, as a matter of fact, I was up there fishing last week, and I learned that the federal government reserved land in Alaska, you could put 6 Texases in it. There's that much of it. It's like 166 million acres in Alaska that is owned by the federal government. It's crazy. So, you know, I don't know about vacant land in Alaska, but I guess if you're in downtown Anchorage,
1: have you done some research, Stephen?
0: What type of land are we talking about?
2: Yeah, so I'm actually in on the Kenai Peninsula, not quite Anchorage, but, you know, just like little plots to develop for, you know, like, you know, housing, like 1 or 2 acres, or like maybe like a 5-acre lot, you know, that has electricity on it, or I could put electricity.
0: Mm-hmm.
1: For residential homes, is that what you're thinking?
2: Yeah.
1: Okay.
0: Then that would depend on how active the new home market is in that immediate area. Okay.
2: Okay.
0: So, in other words, if half a mile away there's a big subdivision going in, and you've got some lot price baseline that you can look at, that's fine. If there's no home building going on in the area, but you think you're just going to walk out there in the middle of a field and somebody's going to build a house because you want them to, no, you can't build it and they'll come. That's called a field of dreams. So, no, we don't do that. But, I mean, you need to have some trend lines that in the growth pattern of that area that tells you that people are actually going to want to buy this, and it's not just your gut feeling.
2: Yeah, you know, in the last, I've been there about 3 years now, and this year has been, it's as soon as a plot goes for sale, it's sold.
0: That's good. I like that.
2: Super hot market.
0: Okay.
2: There's going to be a big pipeline potentially coming in.
0: That's good. That's, I like that.
1: And this will be with cash, Stephen?
2: Yeah. Yep. Correct.
0: Right. And you're out of debt.
2: Yeah. Own my own house. I think I have my retirement all done.
0: Okay.
2: Yep.
1: Great job.
0: Yeah, excellent, excellent. So when I buy a piece of commercial dirt like that, I'm looking at the growth heading that direction or is already on that direction, and that's what I'm asking you to look at. In that case, land, you're speculating on land. You're buying it not for a 15-year investment. You're buying it for a 2 to 5-year investment.
1: And it could be a great one in that case.
0: Make a lot of money on it. You might double your money on something like that. But it's going to be based, that's the beauty of real estate. But it is going to be based on, the higher the success rate of this is going to be based on your analysis, your correct analysis of what's going on in the neighborhood and what's really happening, what direction we're really going there. So Rachel's husband and I have done many, many real estate deals together. He owns his own real estate company, runs all of my real estate. And we looked at a piece of ground that could be developed into about 7 lots or 8 lots. And that was about 10 or 15 years ago. And it had a bunch of trash dumped on it. And we determined by the time we cleaned it up to get it ready to run a road into and paid for the land, that we would not be able to recoup at current lot prices anytime soon. Since then, you know, these years later, that the value of that property went up dramatically, and someone else bought it, cleaned it up, and sold it and made money on it. But we didn't have we had a 2 to a 5-year mindset. That person had more of a 10-year or 15-year mindset. And now there's homes built in there.
1: Some of our best friends live in one of those.
0: You know the house. You know the property I'm talking
1: 100%.
0: About.
1: 100%. And there's some nice, big, beautiful homes in it. I mean,
0: great.
1: It's great.
0: Yeah.
1: Yep.
0: It turned out to be a good piece of property.
1: That's right.
0: But at the time...
1: Well, and you're speculating. No, yeah, totally.
0: At the time, it didn't make sense in the short term. The only way it made sense was with a 10-year or 15-year horizon, and we didn't want to tie the money up that long on a project like that. So we backed away. Someone else picked it up, had a longer time horizon, and made money with it.
1: Mm-hmm.
0: So that's what you're looking at. You're trying to analyze just exactly like we did there, and it's okay to walk away from a deal that doesn't fit your objectives and let someone else make the money and look back 15 years later and go, well, that worked out, you know. Because it did work out. The property was fine. It wasn't tainted.
1: Mm-hmm.
0: It was just a mess.
1: Mm-hmm.
0: And so anyway, that's what you're doing. You're trying to analyze. And the beautiful thing about real estate is such an imperfect world that that's where the money's made. Your judgment's better than somebody else, and you jump on it.

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This report.

westbound, there's some traffic light delays between Wrangleboro Road and English Creek Avenue. The White Horse Pike is mostly doing okay. Route 40 east and westbound moving smoothly. Route 9 north and southbound, no major delays. Route 49 and 50 look good in both directions. Route 83 looks good. Delshi Drive northbound is jammed from Beaver Dam Road to Petersburg Road. I'm Rich Russo in the WPG Talk Radio 95.5 South Jersey Traffic.

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1: 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You are listening to the weekend edition of the O'Reilly Update. Coming up next, the news with Mike Slater.
2: Thanks, Bill. Here's what's happening this week in America. Swalwell stopped again. New phase of the war. Gas regulations paused and terrorists stopped. It's all coming up. Then Bill's going to be here with your message of the day. But first, FBI agents confronted Eric Swalwell, former congressman, with a search warrant when he landed at San Francisco Airport on Saturday. They seized the former congressman's electronic devices, including his cell phone, as part of a federal criminal investigation into alleged sexual misconduct. The agents then entered his house in Washington, D.C. on Sunday, seizing additional undisclosed potential evidence. Swalwell is 45 years old. He faces multiple sexual assault allegations. At least four women have made these claims, including a former staffer who claimed that the then congressman raped her twice when she was too intoxicated to consent in 2019 and 2024. A woman was charged with providing support to a terrorist group. That's the actual charge. After she was accused of plotting an ISIS-inspired attack on the New York Capitol building in Albany. Jessica Bowie, she's 35, is alleged to have told a confidential source that she supported ISIS and asked for help learning how to make explosives. She converted to Islam 5 years ago. This all happened online. She created several social media accounts using honorific Islamic names. She once wrote online, "Praise be to Allah for September 11th. The Capitol building is 2 miles from her home, and she wanted to do something to harm the enemies of God. She said, I want to destroy as much of the building as possible and kill the senators while they are meeting." An Iran update, the vice president said the war with Iran has entered a new phase of economic pressure. He said, we're going to keep that going because we think that's the best way to ultimately accomplish the final objective here. The government also approved a $4.5 billion sale of refueling aircraft to Qatar, who's acted as the mediator between America and Iran. Also, the USS Abraham Lincoln has left the area, headed back to San Diego. The USS George Washington has arrived in its place. The Environmental Protection Agency is moving to increase the domestic gasoline supply by enacting a temporary emergency fuel waiver that will go into effect on September 1st. Every year, the EPA has a mandate on how gasoline has to be blended, which changes its emission standards throughout the seasons. And by enacting this waiver, it will increase the domestic gas supply by hundreds of thousands of barrels per day. The Energy Secretary, Chris Wright, said increasing the supply of gasoline means lower prices for American families. I'm Mike Slater from the podcast Politics by Faith. You can subscribe on YouTube, youtube.com/@politicsbyfaith. Bill O'Reilly has your message of the day. Next.
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1: Time now for the O'Reilly Update message of the day. I'm thinking about the midterm elections. The American people are starting to pay attention, but it's impossible to predict anything until mid-October or so. Too many things can change. But most folks are aware of the stakes in the Democrat versus Republican brawl. Here's where we stand right now in August.

There is no real leader in the GOP other than Donald Trump. It will be entirely on his shoulders to carry the party in November. But the president's approval is hovering around 38%. Not great, but that can change. On the other side, you have the media, which desperately wants the Democrats to win. They are already entering crisis mode to stop any Republican momentum. Also, there's no real leader of the Democratic Party. So that makes it very tough to get a singular message across. That's why you're seeing all the socialists and communists run around. So there it is once again. The election will be Donald Trump versus his political opposition and the media. Enjoy the rest of the summer. The next few months will be ferocious. I'm Bill O'Reilly. I approve the message by writing it. You can reach me, Bill at BillO'Reilly.com, Bill at BillO'Reilly.com, name in town if you wish to opine. Let's go to the mail. Matt Margillis, Spearfish, South Dakota. I've been to Spearfish, motorcycle territory. I feel you present a double standard when it comes to President Trump. I'm not a Trump hater, but he has undeniably normalized the type of behavior that we see from the press toward him. I'm not suggesting you do a nightly call out of Trump, but it's difficult to reconcile seeing you hammer others for lacking class one day and laughing off Trump's outlandish remarks. I don't laugh them off. I analyze them. And here's the kicker on this. Every time that President Trump says something offensive, he is brutalized by the American media. Brutalized. Ossoff, think he's been brutalized? No. Now, that's no excuse. I think we cover everybody fairly. Tommy Murakasi, Gardena, California. As a former history teacher, well-known historian, I have a question. We know the 19th Amendment to the U.S. Constitution gave American women the right to vote, but what amendment was it that gave illegal aliens the right to vote? No amendment. Illegal aliens cannot vote. Now, is that enforced in places like California? No. But they can't vote. Mimi Kerpoe, Panama Beach City. I'm sitting out here on the beach right now. I'm worried about the midterms. Please predict all that will happen to President Trump. I think we did a pretty good job tonight, but that's as far as I can take it, Mimi. But I'm glad you're out on the beach. Beautiful beaches down in the Panhandle. 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
2: Now the O'Reilly update brings you something you might not know. 49 years ago, one of the most influential comedians of all time died in Hollywood. His death ended a career that spanned six decades and 20 movies. Here's a story of Groucho Marx. The Marx Brothers were an American comedy troupe that began their career on Broadway. The siblings, Chico, Harpo, Groucho, and Zeppo, were born in New York City, the sons of Jewish immigrants. The family signed a deal with Paramount Pictures in 1928. They released a series of successful comedies, Animal Crackers, Monkey Business, Horse Feathers, and A Day at the Races. The films were a global sensation. The brothers' unique style forever changed the comedy industry. Their slapstick humor laid the groundwork for the Looney Tunes franchise, Monty Python, even some modern sitcoms. After a few arguments over money, Zeppo left the group. The three siblings then went on to work for MGM. The brothers disbanded in 1949, but their time in show business was not over. Groucho reinvented his career as host of the comedy quiz show You Bet Your Life, which aired on radio before transitioning to television. Chico became a successful musician and toured the country. Harpo, a best-selling author, with his book Harpo Speaks. Groucho lived the longest. He passed away from a pneumonia on August 19th, 1977, at the age of 86. And here's something else you might not know. Groucho Marx remained a dedicated comedian to his last breath. Before slipping into a coma from which he would never recover, the comic summoned his personal nurse. His final words, "This is no way to live." 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
3: Threats and vows of retaliation. I'm Carmen Roberts, Fox News. Iran is threatening seismic retaliation against the U.S. and regional neighbors that help America as Washington prepares to announce tomorrow what President Trump calls an economic D-Day. Still, more ships are said to be sailing through the Strait of Hormuz.
4: Reports indicate that crossings through the Strait of Hormuz are up 400% over the last 2 weeks. This comes as the U.S. Navy is still overseeing vessels out of the Persian Gulf through a safe southern passage. In the backdrop, there is that ongoing naval blockade and fresh sanctions expected for Iran.
3: Fox's Trey Yingston, Tel Aviv.

0: 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This afternoon, expect mostly sunny skies and humid conditions with a high of 86. Tonight will be clear with a low of 58. Tomorrow will be mostly sunny and less humid with a high of 84. On Tuesday, anticipate mostly sunny weather with a high of 83. Wednesday will bring mostly sunny conditions with a high of 85. By Thursday, skies will be mostly cloudy and humid with a thunderstorm possible in the afternoon and a high of 81. I'm AccuWeather meteorologist Joe Lundberg on WPG Talk Radio 95.5.
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2: It is 7 minutes past the hour. Welcome to the Hurley in the Morning program. Now, I hope your week is flying by as nicely as mine is. It's kind of hard for me to believe that it's already Thursday and that we'll be announcing in less than 24 hours TGIF. Woohoo! Oh, let's see. What to do? Well, maybe start on this one. The United States national debt has surpassed $40 trillion for the first time. Now, I remember, and I don't know how long ago it was, telling everybody that if we ever hit $20 trillion, that we would basically be insolvent. If we ever hit $30 trillion, ditto. And now we have hit $40 trillion. As of yesterday, the total public debt outstanding reached $40.047 trillion. Is that number striking to you? It is to me. But they say, whoever they are, the more significant measure for economists is debt held by the public, money the federal government owes to investors and other entities that are outside the federal government. That figure is approaching the size of the entire United States economy with publicly held debt. Get ready. Already exceeding 100% of gross domestic product. I picked this up from the Wall Street Journal. Of course, media all over the world reporting about it. Now, here's a fair comment, though. I'm not explaining $40 trillion because it's psychedelic, it's wild. The United States has carried debt since our very founding because we were a young nation and we borrowed heavily to finance the Revolutionary War. For much of American history, the federal debt remained relatively small compared with the size of the economy. And then, of course, it would have spikes. It would rise sharply during war or other emergencies, economic or otherwise, and then it would go back down during times of peace and economic growth, because the idea is you borrow when you have to and you pay it back during better times. Fast forward to the 20th century, and then you can look at how government just continued to get bigger and bigger. Social Security, of course, became a permanent big part of the federal budget.

Medicare. Did you know that was established in the 1960s? So it's been around, but really only for about 60 years. And then, of course, the government and the government role in healthcare. So you look at all of that, retirement benefits, national defense, and these areas just keep expanding. National emergencies, they add to all of this. And you look at, for example, the financial crisis of 2008. That was tough stuff. COVID-19 pandemic, where both emergency spending was required, but also government used the emergency to go wild. Crazy, crazy trillions. The stuff I read yesterday concludes that the federal government has run an annual deficit every year since 2001, which means that for 25 years consecutively, the government, we, whatever you want to call it, spend more than we generate revenue. So what do? If you spend more than you make, then you're borrowing to cover the difference. And what switched was we went from borrowing heavily during a time of war or during an economic crisis to now just borrowing like crazy for any and everything. And if you think about it, the strategy, the practice has gone down to the individual, because now people put up credit cards when they're at Sam's Wholesale Club or at your local grocery store, wherever you go. So this is serious stuff. We're back on track to borrow more than $2 trillion this year. And then guess what happens? You borrow and you borrow and you spend and you borrow some more. And then what you have is massive debt service that accumulates from all the previous years as well. And now interest payments have become one of the largest expenses in the federal budget. The cost rising as we continue to carry more and more debt. And then refinance older obligations now at higher rates. Gets expensive. So when you hear on Tuesday mornings Chuck Malamut talk about the bond market, the pressures, you know, that happen, the yield, for example, in the 30-year Treasury recently reached about 5.3%. That's the highest level in about 20 years. Boy, I hope Kirk Conover is awake. This is like Christmas. This monologue. You're welcome, Kirk. Kirk loves talking economics. I'm sure he doesn't love this story, though. So it's all very simple to explain, tough to get out of. Higher Treasury yields increase the government's cost. Little economy 101 here. So the cost of issuing

and refinancing the debt increases. And then what is the ripple effect to that? It influences the borrowing costs for us individually and also businesses. The good news is, investors still regard Treasury securities as about some of the world's most important and liquid financial assets. And of course, we're fortunate to have one other competitive advantage, and that is the fact that the dollar remains the world's, what would you call it, most important. The recognized currency. We're the dominant reserve currency as well. And that helps to continue further demand for Treasury debt, even as we continue to borrow very irresponsibly. So that's sort of the current, but, and I mean that as not current as in tide, but present, that's the present. What's the long-term outlook? And there is where it becomes much more challenging. The CBO, and it, you know, it all depends. There have been times where the CBO is just straight shooters, no politics, they give it to you straight. And then there have been times where the CBO, in my estimation, has been very political. But this, I will say, the CBO projects that if current laws remain in place, you ready? Get ready. Publicly held debt could rise to about 120% of GDP within the next 10 years. And still even more alarming, 175% within 30 years. All right, my iWatch just lit up Chuck Malamud. Let's see what the official financial advisor has to say. Yes, he is awake and listening. Chuck, good morning. Good to know. Chuck has become a fan of our opening monologue, and Chuck called it a bellwether, and that was the whole point of my narrative about treasuries. Now, here's what's going to happen. Much of all these projections are basically, if not literally, but probably they are, but they're basically tied to the growing cost of Social Security, Medicare, and other programs. And this is why I am with President Trump, and my desire for Chuck Malamud to buy me a seafood tower is not lost on me on this, but genuinely speaking, beyond the seafood tower that I am going to devour. Thank you, Chuck. These rising interest expenses are not good. I'm with President Trump. He said it as recently as yesterday. He wants rates lowered. So do I. So does my belly. So does my going to either Stephen Cookies or Capriccio Italian restaurant. You listening, Chuck? I know you are. Doc's Oyster House. Dockerty's Steakhouse. I had a lobster there one night that had its own zip code. Chuck, these are all the places that you can take me to when interest rates come down. Yeah, these are not

0: These are not times for the faint of heart. And what I'm very concerned about is we know what the philosophy of governance is right now, and this is happening. Imagine, it's like a nightmare. I hate to give you a nightmare. Maybe I have to wait till after the break to give you the nightmare because it's already 20 minutes past the hour. I'm having so much fun with our economic monologue that I don't want to blow past this first break any longer. When we come back, though, just ponder this. What if we get more of these Democrat socialists, DSA, Democrat Socialists of America, what if we get more of them? And even if we don't get too many more of them, we're going to get some. Like I am predicting there are seven crazy socialists right now in the House of Representatives. There will be 14. I've got it counted. There will be at least 14 come early January of 2027. Think what that means for the future if they had their way. It's already a very, very challenging situation. We'll be back.
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0: Military Matters.
1: Just a few years ago, the Army was struggling to fill its ranks. Now commanders say more young Americans are walking into recruiting offices looking for a career, a sense of purpose, and a chance to serve their country. Fox News got exclusive access inside Fort Hood, one of the Army's largest installations, where we met with soldiers who told us why they decided to serve, including infantryman Guadalupe Campos.
2: I love my country. I love America. This is our home. This is everything that we all have in common is this American flag that we fly on our right shoulder.
1: Now more young Americans are making that same choice. After hitting a low in fiscal year 2022, Army recruiting has climbed every year since, up nearly 38% overall, with the biggest jump coming in fiscal year 2025. The Army has already met its annual recruiting goal for 2026, months ahead of schedule. With Military Matters, Brooke Taylor, Fox News.
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0: 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Looking good on the Atlantic City Expressway in both directions. No problems on the Garden State Parkway. The Black Horse Pike east and westbound still seeing the typical traffic light delays between Wrangleboro Road and English Creek Avenue. The White Horse Pike is mostly doing okay. Route 40 east and westbound moving smoothly with no delays. Route 9 north and southbound not seeing any delays. Route 49 and 50 look good. Route 83 northbound is slow approaching Delsey Drive. And there's heavy volume on Delsey Drive northbound between Beaver Dam Road and Petersburg Road and from the 47 merge to Weatherby Road. I'm Rich Russo in the WPG Talk Radio 95.5 South Jersey Traffic Center.
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$3 trillion in debt. I'm Harry Hurley, and I want to fix that. That would not jazz up anybody. When I use certain phrases loosely, I don't mean literally. Like when I say nobody cares about the debt, because what you would have to do to fix it would be a level of financial pain that would be very unpopular with the American people. I think somewhere in my stack of stuff, and my stack of stuff is maybe about 20 items, and I usually get to about 4 of them. I think I told you this about maybe 10 years ago. I don't mention this often. I don't have many frustrations. One of them is that literally I can't get to all the things that I want to tell you about. I thought I had a poll that was just really, really shaky stuff, where you begin to wonder what kind of America does a majority of the American people want. If you said, hey, you have to work hard and equal opportunity is available, but not equal results. Oh, what are you saying? What do you mean? What do you mean? I got to work hard? I think we're getting very, very close to what would be an unrecoverable tipping point, which if you do what I do, and that's study history, like how did the Roman Empire fall? They had excess. They had, so many things going for them. The problem always is the moment that people discover that they can vote themselves the treasury, it's over. It's like a delayed fuse. It's a mathematical, it's like when Thomas Andrews laid out the blueprints on the table in the conference room with Captain Smith, who was that cowardly guy that got on the lifeboat, him, and a few other people, and they because they believed falsely that Titanic could not sink, and when Andrews told everyone it is going to sink, that it's a mathematical certainty, because he explained how many watertight compartments there were, and if it only flooded to there, they would have been fine. But he showed what would happen when the water goes over the next one and the next one and the next one and the next one, and then in a couple of hours, the Titanic is at the bottom of the ocean. I really believe that that's where we're at right now. It's unlikely to happen. Anyone listening to this program, it's unlikely to happen for us to see. That's not to say we won't experience pain from it. Because as they continue to borrow, and we're borrowing $2 trillion to get through this year. What if you were borrowing $100,000 a year on a credit card, on multiple credit cards? $50,000 a year, $100,000 a year. How many years could you keep doing that before you can no longer service even the minimum payment? That's what our government's doing. They have the one luxury that you don't have. They don't have to pay it back. They're supposed to. But if they just keep borrowing and they don't pay it back, then you get a currency
You know what?

0: You hear about these countries where you need like a suitcase to go get a loaf of bread because the money becomes basically without value. So the borrow and spend, or the spend and borrow, whichever order you want to put it in, there will be, I am Pocket Kreskin, but this is beyond my ability to predict or to process or to comprehend. But there will be a day of reckoning at the rate that we're going. Possibly if you're a baby boomer age person, possibly for your grandchildren or your great-grandchildren. See, I don't think it's 100 years away. It might be 50 years away or even less. So when my friend Gene writes scary, it's true. The other thing is nobody talks about it. Nobody cares. Just leave me alone. I don't want to hear that. I want to keep the gravy train going. Do not burden me with details. Do not burden me with facts. We're 40 trillion. Hey, we'll be 42. What's the difference? Now, that's not me saying it. And then we'll be 44. And then so on and so on. So how long ago? I'll remember that for a long time. How long ago was 1 trillion seconds? We're in the year 2026. 30,000 BC. That made a major impact on me this morning.
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2: News. I'm Ann Carrick. President Trump says he's ready to set new sanctions against Iran. Wyoming Republican Senator John Barrasso on Fox.
3: The suffering that's going on in Iran right now, the maximum sanctions being applied are the things that are going to make Iran finally say, you're right, we were wrong, no nuclear weapon, straits open.
2: Iran claims it's used to threats for U.S. on sanctions and warns neighbors not to join the effort. Tropical Storm Moki taking aim at Hawaii. Fox Weather's Robert Ray from Hilo.
4: Potential for over a foot, and that is not a good issue to have. Just 7 days ago, nearly 4 feet of rain fell on the Big Island, causing mudslides, rock slides, and water to come down those mountains.
2: A flood watch is in effect for the Big Island. Forecasters say more storms are expected due to El Nino. 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

0: Today's skies will be mostly cloudy and humid with a thunderstorm possible in the afternoon and a high of 81. I'm AccuWeather meteorologist Joe Lundberg on WPG Talk Radio 95.5.
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2: Harry and Meghan are moving back to the United Kingdom. Now, the first thing I thought of when I heard this, and I heard it at about 3:15 a.m. this morning, the first thing that came to my mind is, can you say chutzpah? Do they think that anyone has forgotten the things that they've said? They wrote a book. I think the book was titled Spare, because there was always that heir and a spare. Prince William, the heir, Harry, the spare. And Harry said that his father called him spare. If he did, that's just terrible. But they called the entire, this was when the Queen was still alive. They called the royal family racists. I mean, their behavior has been abominable. Here's what I think. I think they came to America and they thought that they just were going to have a magic carpet ride, that just doors would open everywhere, money would just fall out of the sky. Look at us, the non-working, you know, members of the family. I think that was the deal that was made. Queen Elizabeth made a deal. They were non. She had a very soft heart for Harry. Prince William, from what I read, I don't know, you know, if it's perfect what I read, but from what I understand, Prince William has, like, when King Charles dies, you're going to really find out what Prince William thinks of Harry. He's not hiding it now very much. So after 6 years in California, Harry and Meghan are moving back to the United Kingdom. Wow. Chutzpah on steroids. You know, they didn't just leave and just say, you know, we just want to go to America and not, you know, if they had just left and didn't write a book, didn't trash the royal family, he could just go back. He would go back. They'd get the castle that he had, that Queen Elizabeth gave him. They call it a lease. And that would have been very, very patchable, or whatever you want to call it, restorable. Now, they did go for several weeks, and they visited with the king. And supposedly it went very well. I mean, obviously it went well because they're moving back. But they just said the worst things. I remember saying at the time that

look, I don't know what they got for the book, you know, the advance and what they got for the book. When you do a tell-all book, you got to give up the goods to get the money. If it's just Milky Toast sandwich, no go. So they said all these things, which you can't unsay. And now they're going back. Are they going to go back and try to behave like nothing happened? What I think is also going to be interesting is we'll get it, you know, the flavor and polls and different things about what the people think of this. And that I won't fully predict because you never know. Maybe there are a number of people that don't care that Harry said all these things. I don't know for sure, but I think the early numbers, look, if he gets back there and does a lot of good work, you know, you know, people are very forgiving. I think that's a good thing. You can have very hard times, you know, difficult times with someone. And if you're willing to be forgiving, which has always been, I think I've said this to you before, I have a great difficulty staying mad about anything or staying mad at anyone. There are exceptions to where I know that it would be limitless, my inability, you know, to forgive certain things. You attack family, you know, things like that, my children, my wife, my grandson, you're absolutely dead to me. There'd be no recovery from that. I can't remember a thing that either I did or that I felt was done to me that I'm not willing to at some point address. Because I don't believe in staying mad. To me, it's a waste of time, energy, and I live a sense of urgency and a very purpose-driven type of existence where I don't have time to waste on stupid stuff. I refuse to do it. Life is too short. I mean, I can't believe how fast everything is gone. You know, when people tell you that, my mother told me about how fast time is going to go because she saw that I was in a rush to grow up, and she told me not to be in a rush to grow up, that it's going to go so fast. You don't know it at the time, and usually when someone tells you that, you're too young or too stupid to really process it, to understand it. But it's probably some of the best advice you could give to someone is to focus on the things that really matter. Do a good job at work. Work hard. Be kind. Do good. Be a good father. Husband, wife, mom, whatever. And that, I promise you, you'll never regret any of that. I've said it to Noah as recently as the night before last when we had a really nice dinner, our whole immediate family, how much I am grateful for how much time we have spent together in the first 18 years of his life. Because I think some people make the mistake of not being there in the early years. And then you're left with regret because you can't get it back. And then that person becomes an adult, and then they're busy with life,
and you missed all

0: that time that you could have had. You know, of all the things I've ever done, and I've done some really big, correct things, and I'm sure I've done some things that, like, I have regrets, but I'm torn about it. I have regrets about the 10 or 12 years that I spent in the casino industry. On one hand, and I've told this to you, if I was single, oh my gosh, I would love it forever. But it was not. I think it's better now. I know it's better now. Wasn't conducive then. 6-7 days a week, leaving in the dark, coming home in the dark. I mean, missing so many things. But you'll never regret the time that you spent with your loved ones and things that are important.
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2: I'm Eben Brown. Convicted felons may soon be able to have their federal gun rights restored. The U.S. Justice Department now has a new website to allow for people who were once disallowed their Second Amendment rights due to felony conviction to apply to get them back. There is a process to do this. Restoration of Second Amendment rights will neither be guaranteed nor automatic, but the new federal rule does allow one to apply for review of their case, including the person's record, reputation, and circumstance. The process will, according to the DOJ, maintain strong presumptions against violent felons, registered sex offenders, or illegal aliens, and any federal relief granted would have no bearing over state law restrictions. That website is at justice.gov/FFRR. It has information on eligibility and application instructions. And those are your bullet points. I'm Eben Brown, Fox News.
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0: 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While the Atlantic City Expressway and the Garden State Parkway both moving smoothly in both directions, the Black Horse Pike and the White Horse Pike mostly doing okay. Route 40 east and westbound moving smoothly. Route 9 north and southbound, no major delays. Route 49 westbound is slow approaching Woodbine Road. Route 50 looks good in both directions. Route 83 northbound is slow approaching Delsey Drive. There's some slow traffic on Delsey Drive northbound from Beaver Dam Road to Petersburg Road. 347 northbound is slow. Hunters Mill Road past the 47 merge to Weatherby Road. I'm Rich Russo with the WPG Talk Radio 95.5 South Jersey Traffic Center.
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0: 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What's the information? 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

0: 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This afternoon, expect mostly sunny skies and humid conditions with a high of 86. Tonight will be clear with a low of 58. Tomorrow will be mostly sunny and less humid with a high of 84. On Tuesday, anticipate mostly sunny weather with a high of 83. Wednesday will bring mostly sunny conditions with a high of 85. By Thursday, skies will be mostly cloudy and humid with a thunderstorm possible in the afternoon and a high of 81. I'm AccuWeather meteorologist Joe Lundberg on WPG Talk Radio 95.5.
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3: You know, I was just thinking about this the other day, then I got very, very busy with 4 days in a row, you know, going from morning until late at night. But we've got basically less than a couple of weeks. I want to do that God Bless America that was suggested and have Noah and Christian, maybe with Taylor. I would have liked maybe even, but I think Jack is already gone for school. Of course, Noah and Christian weren't together when they did that, so Jack could record a piece. But I want to get that done because we'll do that to start the 8 o'clock hour. And I can't remember. I have to go back to my notes on it because when I got the suggestions, there was a fourth. So we would have the pledge. We would have then our national anthem. Then we could have God Bless America. And there was a fourth that made sense. I can't remember what it was, but I'll figure it out. In any event, I want to get to your calls, but you've got to give me just a moment because I've been mentioning for the past couple of days, just very briefly, about these gloves that ICE is going to be using. It's not a rumor. It's a very recent development. It is going to be happening. They're being called the acronym GLOVE, Generated Low Output Voltage Emitter. In other words, it's shocking. So the company is Compliant Technologies, and I looked them up. They're out of Kentucky. It looks just like a normal glove. However, the device is designed, there's a little square on the inside part, like not the top part of the glove that covers the top of your hand, but the part of the glove that covers the bottom of your hand. There's a square. And this is designed to deliver an electrical shock when an officer makes direct contact with exposed skin. So here's the deal. Yes, you can imagine the loons, the liberals, the liars, the leakers, the socialists, the communists, they're all going absolutely bananas. But they didn't go bananas when ICE officers are spit on, have ice water bottles thrown in their face, have urine thrown in their face, are otherwise hit and pelted with bricks and anything else that these miscreants, misfits, losers, you know, think they can get away with. And there's restrictions. They're not going to use them as a punishment. They're not going to use them on children, on pregnant women, on the elderly, on people with disabilities. Officers will be trained. They'll be recertified every 2 years. I fully support these gloves. You can imagine the ACLU, any other type.

you know, groups out there. They're going to go crazy and say that officers could, you know, shock people and do all this stuff. It could de-escalate and it can save lives. If somebody is completely threatening, out of control, and you can zap them with your, I'm going to call it of glove. This is a fantastic innovation. Get ready, though. I'm telling you, we are always ahead of the curve on stuff. I promise you, you're going to be hearing, you may not have heard this from anyone other than me, but you're going to hear it. It's going to be big news, and there's going to be the Democrats. I can hear them now. El Sayed, AOC, Elizabeth Warren, Hakeem the Dream Jeffries. I can hear them all right now. And they'll just be making stuff up. If they came out with the of glove, it would be fantastic. But if you come out with the of glove, no, not so much. All right, you are going to lead off. Hang in there. Don't go away. This is the TGIF Special Edition of the Hurley in the Morning program.

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1: I'm Lillian Wu with your Fox True Crime Minute. The Mushroom Murder case, one of the most high-profile ones in modern Australian history, returns to court. Defense attorneys fighting convictions against Erin Patterson, who was jailed for life last September after being found guilty of murdering her estranged husband's parents and aunt, and trying to kill a fourth relative, deliberately poisoning them with death cap mushrooms in a beef Wellington meal. The defense citing a series of what they call major trial errors, such as housing jurors at one point in the same hotel as members of the prosecution. In the hearings, government prosecutors also appealing the sentence, calling it too lenient. It allows Patterson to apply for parole after serving at least 33 years. They argue the 51-year-old triple murderess should die behind bars. 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I'm Lillian Wu with your Fox True Crime Minute.
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2: 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Well, the Atlantic City Expressway and the Garden State Parkway both moving smoothly in both directions. The Black Horse Pike and the White Horse Pike mostly doing okay. Route 40 east and westbound moving smoothly. Route 9 north and southbound, no major delays. Route 49 westbound is slow approaching Woodbine Road. Route 50 looks good in both directions. Route 83 northbound is slow approaching Delsey Drive. There's some slow traffic on Delsey Drive northbound from Beaver Dam Road to Petersburg Road. 347 northbound is slow. Hunters Mill Road past the 47 merge to Weatherby Road. I'm Rich Russo with the WPG Talk Radio 95.5 South Jersey Traffic Center.
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4: I'm not going to woo-woo you.
3: It's not woo-woo, it's woo-hoo.
4: I wouldn't woo-woo you if you were the last person on earth. Never again.
3: Yes.
4: Will I woo-woo. And then he goes, Norton, woo-woo.
3: Yeah.
4: Brother Raccoon.
3: So good.
4: Hey, listen, ICE has now kicked it up a notch. The gloves are on.
3: The gloves are on, correct. They're not there yet, but they're going to be there. I fully support it. It's totally defendable. They're all constantly under assault. I think it's a great, you know, tool for law enforcement. The usual suspects, we can name them. I named a few in the last segment, are going to hate it. I suspect you are peachy keen about it, right?
4: I absolutely love it. You know, Harry, if those cops in Washington, D.C. had these gloves on January 6th and were shocking grandmothers that were entering the Capitol, Caitlin Collins would be celebrating and running naked through the streets. You know that's true. They'd watch grandmas go down with these gloves and they'd celebrate it if it was January 6th.
3: Well,
4: Am I wrong?
3: No, you're not wrong. It's provable because I remember it was Ron Silver, great actor, sicko in terms of his politics. He passed away a number of years ago, actually. Good actor, though. He was having this conversation and said something like, "What are those planes doing here?" And then they caught themselves and they said, "They're our planes now." They reveal themselves all the time, Andy. So they did not consider our military planes their planes until the Democrat was now president. I guess it was Clinton. And that's how sick they are. And they're even sicker now.
4: Oh, yeah. So if ICE captures someone using these gloves, would that person then be in their charge?
3: Yes, it would be electrifying. Yes.
4: You know, I would have loved to have seen this during the LaMonica MacGyver incident. You know, give her big gut a big shock, you know. By the way, it's a great day in the city of Brigantine.
3: Oh, good to know.
4: Hassan Piker, I guess you've seen the video, the rant.
3: Yes.
4: Did you see the unbleeped version?
3: I did see it, and I presume you mean the one where he was furious at the Democrat establishment that did not support Francesca Hong.
4: Well, this is the one where he says he wipes his rear end with the Constitution, and it's just a piece of paper, and it's F through the whole thing.
3: Yeah, terrible. Terrible individual.
4: Yeah. So, you know, Harry, once again, I say that we are being taken over and influenced by damaged people, people who really should be sedated in straitjackets, in mental institutions. I mean, there has to be something emotionally wrong with these people. The level of anger that, I mean, you know, when you think you've heard everything, they say something even more heinous. Like, I mean, these people are violent. And how many times when Trump said we had

0: to fight, the Democrats were saying, oh, that's violent rhetoric. The word fight is violent rhetoric.
1: Right. Now they talk about taking people out. That crazy, I'm telling you, this crazy woman in Michigan, she might be, her name is Flanagan. She's the current lieutenant governor. I know you know it, but I want our listeners to know it. She is, I think, the most radical Democrat going right now. You've seen her in action, correct? She said ICE needs to be torn to shreds.
0: Yeah, yeah. That's something that a roadside bomb would do,
1: right.
0: Isn't it?
1: Right. So there. But once again, I know it's almost like on rinse and repeat all the time. But everything they say about the other side, they are guilty a hundredfold of. Remember, there was that ad that had somebody in the sights of what looked like the sights of a gun, and they tied it to Sarah Palin, and then they made this whole case. The entire Democrat media and all the usual Democrat politicians, they made that market saturation level, insane level of suffocating coverage, but they can do and say anything with impunity.
0: Well, Joe Biden said we've got to put Trump in the bullseye.
1: Yes.
0: Now.
1: And that was all good. All good.
0: It was all good. You know, this woman you just mentioned, you can't say this, but I will because I don't care. You know, even I had to check into this woman. I thought I on my mother's grave, I thought it was a trans. I mean, it looks like a man in a dress. And then I looked it up and I realized, you know, even the Democrat women who are women look like men in dresses in many situations. My God. But what a nasty, and the ugliness is coming from the inside. You know, all of their rhetoric, their evil rhetoric, there's an internal anger simmering within all of these people. When you look at a guy like Hassan Piker, who says the things that he does, what kind of hatred is in your body? I would suspect that they're all exorcising their childhood demons.
1: Yeah, I forget the interviewer, female reporter, national reporter, and I just can't remember which one it was. But I saw the interview on a clip. I don't watch any of the alphabet, you know, networks or any of these liberal news programs ever. But I catch up, you know, on things that are important. She was asked a meaningful question by this Democrat reporterette, as Rush Limbaugh would call her. And she said, what do you mean by rip to shreds the ICE? Do you mean to eliminate it? She's unable. I can tell exactly what kind of candidate she is. She has programmed lines, but there is no there. She could not offer an explanation, a definition of what she would do with ICE because she's got nothing. It's empty between those two ears. She just has radical lines that she spouts.
0: As Rod Stewart used to say, her ad-lib lines were well rehearsed.
1: There it is. The reporter, I think, two follow-ups. But what would you do? And she was just totally paralyzed and unable. And in fact, I did see it on Fox News because they were showing the clip. And I remember Bill Hemmer said, well, she'll be asked that a lot of times between now and Election Day. She's going to have a better answer than that.
0: I saw that. I saw that live. Yeah, I saw that. Well, and now there's a bit of a kerfuffle because she claimed if she wins, she'd be the first Native American or something in Congress. And Elizabeth Warren is...
1: Well, not Congress because she's running for governor, but...
0: I'm sorry, but okay, the first... But yeah. I think wasn't Sununu in Vermont? Wasn't he Indian or isn't he Indian?
1: You know, because I don't even think like that. I don't know.
0: But that name, and he looks like he could have that derivation.
1: Maybe.
0: But I think he was. So,
1: but you see, though, with them, it's always identity politics.
0: Yes.
1: I just want good people to

0: run and good people to win. I don't care if they're men, women, brown, black, white. What's with these people that everything is race, everything is identity politics? It's terrible.
1: Of course. Of course. So they can't tell us what a woman is. They say there's no such thing as a man or a woman, that gender is a construct. But then when it's election time for the Democrats, they tell you you have to vote for this person because she's a woman.
0: Did you see the day where they had a female doctor? I believe she was a doctor, and she was under oath. She was testifying before a congressional committee. I love the fact that you get sworn in and you are under oath with, you know, penalty of perjury, and it should be that way. You know, we just want the truth. Give us the truth. So she was asked, and I think, who's that glib young congressman who's so darn notable and quotable, dark hair, really dark hair? I can't think of his name, but he's fabulous. He might be from Texas.
1: Oh, he has that little curly cue
0: yes.
1: in his hair, like Clark Kent.
0: Exactly, like Superman, because Clark Kent doesn't have it. Superman yes. has it. But yes, him. So Brandon Gill, right?
1: Yes.
0: Okay,
1: yes.
0: So yes. I got there. We did it together. Yes. That was synergy. I wouldn't have got there alone. All right, so he was, what was he doing, though? He did something that was so funny, and now I can't remember what I'm so lost on trying to figure out who he is that I forget what he did. But he's so glib. Oh, now I get it. I think it was him. He's questioning this doctor, and he asks her, can a man have a baby?
1: Oh, yeah, I saw this.
0: And yes. she's completely paralyzed. She's yeah. just giving some craziness of an answer. He goes, that's a yes or no question. Can a man have a baby? She wouldn't testify that a man cannot birth a baby.
1: Well, you know, Harry, and yet people vote for these people. So either they wouldn't know that people say these things, or they do know and they don't care. I think it was Aristotle who said that tolerance and apathy are the last great virtues of a dying society. You know, when you tolerate everything, you put up with everything, then it gets stretched to the next level and the next level and the next level. And you keep putting up with it and tolerating it. And then 20 years go by and you're like, how did we get in this place? How do we have these people as elected officials? Well, that's how. It's gradualism. It's incrementalism. It's death by a thousand cuts. Before I go, how about another quick topic? President Trump intimating that he may raise the rates. In other words, if you sell your primary residence now, you're capped at $250,000 as a single or $500,000 as a couple. That's how much you can how much profit you can make on your home, up to $500,000 profit on your home when you sell it and not pay any capital gains.
0: That's how it should be.
1: And
0: now you're talking about helping the middle class. You know, if it's a $28 million mansion, you know, that's somebody that it doesn't have the same problem. But that does. That's a big bite when someone in middle America makes a sale like that. I love that. And that fits in with no tax on tips. Trump is the one. He doesn't get credit for any of it. But he's the one that's taking care of the little person. Not the Democrat Party.
1: Yeah. Well, if he raises those rates, because see, I'm in this category because I'm getting close to retirement. I'm having this debate with myself about selling and
0: who's winning.
1: And, you know,
0: yourself or you? Me, myself, or I? Who's winning?
1: I keep thinking of Dom DeLuise in the end when he's sitting next to the bed with Burt Reynolds. He's having the argument with himself, and he goes, "Shut up!" And then he starts crying. but listen, you know, this is also part of the reason why there's a housing shortages. There's a lot of people who want to sell. But
0: right.
1: they don't want to take that hit, so they stay in their home.
0: And it really would stop the Democrats who are trying to get you.

0: on the way out. They have it here in New Jersey now, and they want to do it in the other Democrat states. They've ruined your state. You have to leave because you cannot tolerate it anymore. And they take another bite out of you on your way out. How dare they think that the event of you selling your home means that they can tax you for that?
1: And here's another one, Harry.
0: Real quick, and I got to go.
1: This term Irma?
0: Yeah.
1: So Irma, when you sell your home, if you make more than a certain amount of profit, then they hit your Social Security. Like for the next 2 years, they cut your Social Security check pretty big. I wouldn't necessarily say in half, but they take a whole bunch out of your Social Security to get the because you made this profit on the sale of your house. You know, home ownership is like. Look, I work all my life, and my home has been like a savings account for me. It's building wealth.
0: Yes, and that's what it's supposed to do. It's yours. And that's why people like Barney Frank, God rest his soul, but he was so radical. He thought that if you died, the government should just get all your money, all your house, your money. After all, he says the other people you leave it for didn't earn it. Yeah, but hey, loser, but you earned the right to do with that property of yours what you want to do with it.
1: Well, the bottom line is they don't want people who have any wealth because money is power.
0: Yeah.
1: So lack of money is lack of power.
0: Right. You don't need them. They want you to need them. Andy, have a great day and a nice weekend.
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3: I'm Carmen Roberts. Fire officials in Nevada say nature did not start the Hawk Fire that's burning out of control near Reno.
4: We can confirm that the fire was human caused. However, that is still undergoing active investigation and don't have further details provided at this time.
3: Fire Battalion Chief Shane Ackerson, that Hawk Fire has consumed 13,000 acres and is burning out of control. Officials are urging about 90,000 people to evacuate. Other fires are also burning in Nevada and other western states. Attorneys for Carmelo Anthony say they plan to appeal a judge's decision to deny him a new trial.
5: The 19-year-old was convicted of murder in June in the fatal stabbing of student Austin Metcalf last year. The presiding judge gave no reason for his decision, but prosecutors are declaring a victory.
3: Fox's Madeline Rivera, America's listening to Fox News.
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2: 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Thank you. You did it again. Welcome to Hurley in the Morning. You're on the air.
3: Good morning, Harry.
2: Good morning.
3: So, let me see where I begin.
2: Okay.
3: I'll start with Muhammad Ali.
2: Okay.
3: I can remember, it had to be about 10 years ago or so. And a sports writer, I was listening to the radio, you know, doing housework and stuff. And there was a sports writer on the radio, and he was talking about his book. And he was talking about Muhammad Ali. And basically, to paraphrase it, Muhammad Ali said that he was afraid to leave Islam, being a Muslim, because they'd kill him.
2: I remember that.
3: You do?
2: I do remember that, yes.
3: Oh, I'm so glad you remember that, because then I had to look, you know, I had to look that up.
2: Now, the way that came out, that means to me that he would have liked to have, you know, recanted or whatever you would call it, renounce, whatever. But the way it was verbalized, they never made it definitive, but the whole language means what it means. It's like he had the buyer's remorse, but he felt trapped and that he could not leave.
3: Well, now, so I looked at my iPhone, and because, like I said, this was a long time ago, and we know that Sharia law is not compatible with this great, beautiful America that is. The two things that make us great is Jesus Christ and our Christian Constitution. Even though, I mean, I think Alexander Hamilton said that, but you won't hear. I don't know who these people are who think. I don't know the American citizen anymore, except you and many others like me and my husband. But anyway, Muhammad Ali expressed fear of having the Nation of Islam. Fear of the Nation of Islam, stating, "I would have gotten out of the Nation of Islam a long time ago, but you saw what they did to Malcolm X. I can't leave the Muslims. They'd shoot me too." Mm. This reflects the intense pressure and fear he felt regarding his association with the group. And it goes on. It doesn't stop here.
2: And I've said it, Linda, for many, many years on this program, because I knew Muhammad Ali. I'm not overstating, but he was at the Trump Castle.
3: And a gracious man.
2: Oh, my gosh. Beautiful man. Gracious is accurate. Beautiful man. Peaceful man. Great man. I mean, a uniter. He was terrific. Absolutely a beautiful man.
3: We're talking about a Sharia law. We're talking about... Are you ready? Are you ready for this? Clitorectomies on young girls.
2: Oh my God!
3: Really? Really?
2: Sick.
3: This is what you want, America? Really?
2: Mm. Ouch.
3: So, horrible.
2: Mm-mm-mm.
3: But America is, and America's young people, they have to know history.
2: Oh, it's important. There's no question about it. Because there's no doubt in my mind that you've got the group of people now, Al-Sayed and the group like him, these Democrat socialists, they want to completely, radically alter America. There's no doubt about it.
3: They want to destroy it,
2: yeah.
3: And they want to make it their way. No, I'm sorry. America worships the God of Abraham, Isaac, and Jacob, and Father of Jesus Christ. We're a Christian.

0: nation, and we'll go down or we'll go up a Christian nation.
1: By the way, if you were to put that question into AI and said, is America a Christian nation? I'm going to do it during the break, Linda. I will guarantee that the artificial intelligence will say, no, we are not a Christian nation. They'll do a nuanced thing about the founders were very religious and, you know, and this and that. But I am with you. This was a country founded on Judeo-Christian principles. I believe artificial intelligence will not call balls and strikes that way.
0: We'll find out.
1: I'm going to give you the word. Give me the break, okay?
0: Okay.
1: All right, Linda.
0: Thanks.
1: See ya.
0: Thanks, Harry.
1: You got it. Good to talk to you. Be well. When we come back, you will join the program. Hang in there. It's the Hurley in the Morning program, and this portion brought to us by Cape Resorts. Let me pick. I could pick the Pridwin. I could pick Congress Hall. I could pick the Virginia. I'm going to pick the Virginia today. Tucked away on Jackson Street sits the Virginia Hotel. It is the standard for boutique luxury in Cape May. It's an amazing, amazing property. Then when you take into consideration the four additional delightful, they call them cottages, but they're really beachfront mansions. They're beautiful. And you can rent one room or you can rent an entire house. And they've got on the website at caperesorts.com/Virginia.

0: tucked away on Jackson Street in Cape May. 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
1: Feeling a little out of sorts? Chances are you've used the phrase without realizing it may date back to the early days of the printing press. In those days, every letter was a separate piece of metal type known as a sort. Printers pulled the letters from wooden cases and assembled them by hand to create each page. If they ran out of a certain letter, like E or A, they were literally out of sorts, making it impossible to finish the page correctly. Over time, that sense of something being incomplete or not quite right likely evolved into describing people who felt sick, cranky, or simply off their game. While some language experts point to even older meanings for the word sorts, the printing press explanation remains the most widely accepted. The phrase has appeared in English writing since at least the 1600s, and it's still in everyday use centuries after the last handset newspapers rolled off the press. Matt Murphy, Fox News.
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3: 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The Atlantic City Expressway and the Garden State Parkway are both moving at the posted speed with no delays. Not seeing any major problems on the Black Horse Pike or the White Horse Pike in either direction. Route 40 east and westbound looking good. Route 9 north and southbound speeds are good. Route 49 and 50 nice and clear. Route 83 north and southbound no problems. Delsey Drive northbound is jammed from Beaver Dam Road to Petersburg Road. 347 northbound slow from Hunter's Mill Road past the 47 merge to Weatherby Road. I'm Rich Russo in a WPG Talk Radio 95.5 South Jersey Traffic Center.
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2: Hang in there to our next caller, and it is you. Just hang in there a moment. I did what I promised I would do with the phone call with Linda. I posed this question exactly as I meant to pose it. Is the United States of America a Christian nation? AI says it depends on what you mean by Christian nation. There are two different questions here. Told you this is what was going to happen. I said it. I knew it. I know what the answer is going to be. It's so predictable. Christianity was enormously influential in early America, and many of the founders were shaped by Christian traditions and biblical ideas. Colonial governments and communities often promoted Christianity, and religion was deeply woven into American public life. But it would be historically inaccurate to say, come on in, Sheriff, that the United States was founded as an officially Christian state. And you'll be right there. George is going to join us too. He'll be right next to you. So it goes on and on and on and on. It's just words. It's torturing the English language to prove to you that you're wrong if you believe that America is a Christian nation. America was clearly founded upon Judeo-Christian values and principles, and at least ChatGPT did admit that it was woven into all of this and that into American life. But you can see the lengths that some have gone to separate it. So it's a shame, but that's the agenda. It's a radical one, and it's all part of the same goal, and that's to burn the house down, to rule the ashes. They do not want America to be the America that we know and love. They want it to be something else. Welcome to Hurley in the Morning. Glad you called.
3: Wow, that's pretty amazing. Doesn't give you a whole lot of faith.
2: I know. Thanks, Tom.
3: Yeah, Harry, thank you for allowing us to do this again.
2: Of course.
3: Tonight at 6 p.m., we are having the Fisherman's Memorial at Gardner's Basin. We hope everyone can come out. It all started back in 1999 when my brother-in-law, Ed Hacksaw Peterson, Jeff Giannini, and Stevie Hayes were lost at sea. Stevie Jones, a good friend of the family's, he started the Fisherman's Memorial and has been instrumental in this for the last 26 years. So it's been amazing. And what we do is we honor all the fishermen and commercial, recreational, and Coast Guardmen that were lost at sea. So we're going to have the event, and we're having the guest speaker is going to be Sonny McCullough, the former senator, former mayor of Egg Harbor Township. And actually, a headboat. He ran a headboat, that very headboat that's there now. It's called the Cruisin' now, but I don't forget what the name of it was back when Sonny ran it. But we also have Assemblyman Don Guardian. He will be there, and the mayor said he's going to be able to attend. And we're also going to have the VFW. They're going to do their honor guard. We'll have the bagpiper, Jeff Gunston. And as always, the last salute by Sergeant Chuck Gunston, who does an outstanding job with those cannons and the way he salutes the people who were lost at sea. And we're also going to have a flyby by the United States Coast Guard.
2: Wow.
3: I got a call the other day, and they're going to have their helicopter up, you know, pending upon if they get an emergency call. And naturally, it's not going to happen, but If they don't have an emergency call, they're going to be up in the air saluting the people that were lost from the United States Coast Guard. They were the first ones lost in 1932. There were four Coast Guardsmen lost at sea because they were trying to rescue a boat called the Anna.
2: Mm.
3: And so it goes way back. You know, there's 30 names on there. The last name is the gentleman that got lost at sea, Captain Dave McAuliffe. He was with CETO. If you recall, back in 2013,

0: his boat struck one of the pipes for the dredging.
1: Yeah.
0: And he was lost at sea. So,
1: Tom, it's so many people that it takes more than one monument to put their names on it, correct?
0: Yeah, well, the CRDA has been fantastic with us. We have two monuments now, and we hope we don't even need more than that.
1: Right. But, for those who've never seen this, and I don't mean just the ceremony that happens annually, but the Fisherman's Memorial at Gardner's Basin, it is extremely well done. And Tom, it's really great that every year, this is another thing that you and I, we do the St. Jude's segment together every year, Children's Research Hospital, and we do this every year. It's great that you remember the folks that were lost in this manner. Final minute, closing comment is yours.
0: Well, I'm asking everyone to please, we are having a cruising afterwards. If you would like to join us on the boat, it's $30, and we'll have food and entertainment on the boat.
1: So you're talking about Jeff George's Cruising One, right?
0: Yeah, that's it.
1: Nice.
0: Jeff George's Cruising One. And we're urging everyone to bring a chair, because there's no chairs and no place to sit if it does get a little hot out there. So thank you, everyone. And Harry, as always, thank you for everything you do.
1: And remind, the music says we got to go, but what time is it going to start tonight?
0: 6 p.m.
1: Good wishes, Tom.
0: Take care, Harry.
1: You know
0: Thanks
1: it.
0: Again.
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3: The fire was started by people. I'm Carmen Roberts, Fox News. That's the official word about the Hawk Fire near Reno, Nevada, that scorched more than 13,000 acres and prompted calls for some 90,000 people to evacuate. No details yet on how it started, though. Strong winds are driving the fire and others, including the Bug Fire.
4: We looked at the surrounding area and said, yep, it's time to go.
5: Evacuation orders came for the Helmars last week as the Bug Fire made its way through the Rancho Haven neighborhood. The blaze stopped just short of their home, but some nearby residents weren't as lucky.
3: Will Payne with Fox 11 Reno says the Bug Fire forced Michael Helmar out of his Rancho Haven home last week.
4: That is devastating for those people. When they have to evacuate and they come back and find their house is burnt, they may not know it's burnt until they come back. That shock is just completely overwhelming.
3: And the Hawk Fire is burning out of control. Other fires burning in Nevada and other western states. Attorneys for our teenage killer Carmelo Anthony says they're not giving up on trying to get their client out of prison. A judge in Texas refused to grant a new trial for the 19-year-old, though.
6: The 19-year-old was convicted of murder in June in the fatal stabbing of student Austin Metcalf last year. But Anthony's defense team argued his constitutional rights were violated in his original trial. And at the center of their argument was a gentleman's agreement. Prosecutors and the defense had agreed to keep certain character evidence out of the proceeding. Anthony's attorneys, though, say there were concerns prosecutors would renege on that agreement if Anthony took the stand, so he ultimately chose not to testify. The presiding judge gave no reason for his decision, but prosecutors are declaring a victory.
3: Fox's Madeline Rivera reporting. And Kyle Kirkwood won the inaugural Freedom 250 Grand Prix in Washington, D.C. President Trump kicked off the race by a lap around the track in a so-called beast, the presidential limo. America's listening, Fox News.

0: 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Sun, sand, and of course, sitting in traffic. 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
1: Your WPG Talk Radio 95.5 AccuWeather forecast for South Jersey. Tonight will be clear with a low of 57. Tomorrow is expected to be partly sunny with a high of 85. Tomorrow night will be clear with a low of 56. Moving into Tuesday, we can anticipate mostly sunny skies with a high of 83. Wednesday will also feature mostly sunny conditions with a high of 85. Looking ahead to Thursday, we can expect periods of clouds and sunshine with a chance of a thunderstorm later on. It'll be humid with a high of 81. I'm AccuWeather meteorologist Jason Caterina on WPG Talk Radio 95.5.
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1: Don't look now, but the summer is almost over. What? Labor Day in 2 weeks? Don't say that. No, still spend your money. Still come down. But really, what happened to the summer? It's one of those things. Just incredible. Good morning and welcome to another edition of Talk with a Purpose. Every Saturday, 9 till noon, WPG Talk Radio 95.5. I'm John DeMasi, as the man said. 609-407-1450 is our number here in the studio. At any time during the course of the show, you want to jump in here, join the conversation, 609-407-1450. We will have Denny Levinson, Atlantic County Executive, visiting our show at 10 o'clock this morning. Always a lively discussion with Denny. So I know I look forward to it. You look forward to it. So we'll be hearing from Denny at 10 o'clock this morning. In the meantime, a lot to talk about here. 609-407-1450 is our number here in the studio. And Seth Grossman will come along in just a couple of minutes. And he's got a lot to say, especially with the Richard Summers celebration coming up in a couple of weeks. So there's a lot to talk about here on the show. And again, 609-407-1450 is our number here in the studio. There's been a lot of talk, and a lot of people have said, and I've read articles and so on and so forth, that President Trump is enriching himself and his family with these cryptocurrency deals and other deals as well. Now, I got to tell you, I know nothing about crypto, and I won't pretend to know anything here, and I really don't want to know because I don't understand it. But besides that, what I do know is that President Trump is charging some people. I think this is brilliant, but it may be not legal. But he's charging people to the tune of $100,000 per month for advanced news of his posts on social media, on especially Truth Social. Now, you're thinking, well, what's the big deal about that? But wait, there's more to this as we dig into this. Many times, these posts lead to stock market climbs. Now, depending on the post. Trump's Truth Social is owned by TMTG, which stands for Trump Media and Technology. Which begs the question, is this legal, charging people $100,000 a month for advanced news on his posts? Is it a form of insider trading? That's the question. And it's thought-provoking. Now, two media organizations have sued Trump over the service, arguing it is unconstitutional. And here's one of our favorites, Representative Jamie Raskin. He said it represents the depraved essence of insider trading. Many times a Trump post or posts lead to market swings. And if you are an insider, you get to take advantage of it. You get this now? And Trump's done this. And of course, this is exactly in his wheelhouse. This is really what he's good at. And talk about using the presidential pulpit to tout individual stocks. Listen to this one. The founder of Dell Technologies, Michael Dell, and his wife, they pledged to donate more than $6 billion to the Trump accounts. The next day, the very next day, Dell's stocks rose more than 7%. And the president had urged investors, go out and buy a Dell

0: computer. They're the best. Well, I have a Dell computer. I mean, a lot of people have Dell computers. But urged us to go out and buy more. Same thing happened with Tesla. Remember, he did that after the White House. They went on Fox News, and they urged viewers to buy the stock, which is an apparent violation of federal ethics rules. And that prohibits officials from endorsing products or businesses. Now listen to this one. The president last year made an estimated $2 billion on side hustles, including cryptocurrency, real estate ventures, legal settlements with media companies, and others. So, you know, he's enriching his coffers, to put it mildly. But again, the question, and I say this, is this or any of these things a legal venture? Whether it is or not, I just wish that the president could solve and end the Iranian war. That's the, because if he's good at what, and I just explained all this, he's very good at this. But if he could get good or get advisors to advise him and listen to them, then maybe he could maneuver the way he's maneuvered business deals, which, again, is his strong point. So all I'm saying is this. I don't care. I mean, I don't know if you care, but I don't care if he makes $2 billion, he makes $5 billion, he makes $10 billion. I don't care. And more power to him. And whether it's legal or not, that's another question. And maybe that'll get struck down. Who knows? But the point is that the emphasis on this particular aspect, you know, making money, making deals, you know, Truth Social and cryptocurrency and so on and so forth, making deals. Well, he says he's made deals with Iran, but let's face it. We don't know. We don't know what's going on. Depending on the day and time, it could be a different story. I mean, what is it today? Iran wants to wants reparations, and the Strait of Hormuz is closed, but now it's open. Well, it's closed to a few things. You know, one thing after another. But all I'm saying is that I wish President Trump was consistent in really solving one of the biggest problems of his administration. 609-407-1450 is our number here in the studio. And it is Talk with a Purpose every Saturday, 9 till noon, WPG Talk Radio 95.5. I'm John DeMasi. Seth Grossman, Liberty and Prosperity, coming up. Actually, he's coming up right now, talking about Richard Summers and many other things. Seth, good morning. Welcome.
1: 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And all you have to do is have a good faith interest in restoring American values to make America great again, and pay for your own breakfast and tip the server. And of course, when you're talking about the summer flying by, nothing tells you the summer is flying by more than when I start announcing that Richard Summers died in Tripoli on September 4th of 1804 in America's first foreign war against people who were doing the same thing to Americans that the Iranians and the Islamic terrorists have been doing for 200 years, we celebrate how Richard Summers made a sacrifice, him and the crew of the Intrepid, and him and the Marines who went to the shores of Tripoli,

0: What those Americans did in 1804 kept Americans safe around the world for 150 years. And the only reason that we have the terrorism and the problems we have today is that Americans stopped doing what Richard Sumner and those brave Americans did in 1804. So we have to learn that lesson. And to tell you the truth, if you had a choice of remembering two events, Richard Sumner's and the Intrepid of September 4th of 1804, or having a ceremony to remember September 11th, 2001, I would say you would draw a lot more useful lessons from the knowing about September 4th and Richard Sumner's than about knowing that America was attacked on September 11th, 2001, but having no idea who it was who attacked us, why they attacked us, or what we have to do to stop them from attacking us again. And all those questions are answered when you understand the story of Richard Sumner's.
1: You know, I had never heard of Richard Sumner's until you came along, which I guess a lot of people are in the same boat.
0: Absolutely, but yet every American knew, every American schoolchild, you know, who passed the fourth or fifth grade knew about Richard Sumner's before 1940. And then suddenly our education changed the way we taught kids in public school. And of course, most people don't know anything about Richard Sumner's. Most people don't know anything about half the people in my 1676 Project history book. But yet every American knew about them, you know, 60, 70 years ago. So that's why it's so important to know the history, because, you know, if you don't know the history, I mean, let's face it, right now, I guess Governor Mikey Sherrill and the legislature, they're talking about the plan to have reparations that make people in New Jersey pay reparations for slavery that existed, you know, 200 years ago or 150 years ago. And I'm trying to think how many years ago. Let's see, from 1860. Yeah, so basically 160 or 70 years ago, to make Americans today pay reparations for slavery. But it's even more outrageous when you realize that when America was founded, slavery was normal throughout the world. And it was Americans, it was Christians, it was the British who ended slavery, ended something that had been going on for like 2,000 years. And the center of the movement to end slavery was right here in South Jersey. So to make people in South Jersey, you know, pay for something that we put an end to, it's ludicrous. But again, nobody knows because they don't know the history. It's not being taught in schools. They're being taught a fake history. And that's why my book, I hate to keep plugging my book, 1676 Project, but that's why it's so important.
1: And you're going to talk about the Richard Sumner's event, correct?
0: Well, not today.
1: Okay.
0: I think we have plenty of time to talk about it. I do want to talk about you know, Donald Trump, President Trump, because you're correct that if you've been watching MSNBC or CNN or reading the Philadelphia Inquirer or any of the Democrat media, that's all they're talking about is, you know, President Trump enriching himself from insider trading. And that's, you know, that's what they're focused on. But if you have been looking at the conservative Republican comments on media such as on X, on Facebook, on YouTube, and that, the focus has been on the fact that it was announced a couple of days ago that the total government debt, federal government debt in America is now $40 trillion. That's $40,000 billion. And I talked about it last week. But this is a fundamental disaster. You simply cannot defend America and free enterprise against communists, socialists, Muslims, or anybody else when you screw up an economy this bad. And we also cannot deny that of the $40 trillion in debt, $10 trillion of it, that's one-fourth of all the debt America has, came from the 8 years President Trump has been in office, and he still has two more years to go. And you can't blame the Democrats for this, because President Trump could have stopped it. He had Elon Musk on board.

0: Elon Musk identified each and every area specifically where money was being either stolen or wasted or spent on stuff the government has no business spending money on. And what did Trump do? Trump sided with the swamp and got rid of Elon Musk. So you can't blame the Democrats for that. And really, you can't blame Congress for that. Because just about, you know, just look at where this money is going for. Today, the press of Atlantic City said the federal funds are paying for a tennis court in Atlantic City. Federal funds gave $5 million to fix the boardwalk in Wildwood. Federal funds paved Atlantic Avenue in Atlantic City and Atlantic Avenue in Margate and Longport. And federal funds paid for West Avenue in Ocean City. And federal funds fixed the Margate Elephant. Federal funds pumped sands on the beaches in Ocean City and Strathmere. And federal funds gave $10,000 to 52 lucky families in Atlantic City. It goes on and on and on. And you can't expect Congressman Jeff Andrew to say, no, I'm not going to support this. Because if he did, he'd be he'd have about as much chance of getting elected to something as me. And then if you look at all this money that we're spending just in our district, remember that there are 435 members of Congress, and each of them are getting the same kind of stuff for their district that we're getting. So the only person who could possibly put an end to this is the president. And not only is the president not doing anything about it, not talking about it, but all the candidates he's endorsing, like Byron Daniels or Byron Donalds in Florida, like Lindsey Graham's sister in South Carolina. Almost all of his endorsements are a part of the same swamp that is doing this. This is not going to end well. And if we're, I guess I'm thinking of what that Republican president, Warren Harding, said many years ago. He said, my enemies, I could lick them any day of the week. But my friends, my blankety-blank friends, they're the ones who keep me walking the floors at night. So that's what I think of when I'm watching what's going on right now.
1: Yeah, it's a problem, that's for sure. And nobody wants to deal with it, which I don't understand, you know.
0: Yeah, you don't deal with it. And again, just imagine that bar game where you're playing that game, and I think they call it pick-up sticks, I forget, where everybody, you know, you take a stick and you put it on the pile, and then someone else puts a stick on the pile. And of course, the person who loses the game and has to buy drinks for everybody is that last person puts that last stick on the pile, and the whole pile falls apart. So we don't know when it's going to happen or how it's going to happen or what's going to trigger it. But you know that if you spend $1 trillion a year, more than you take in, at some point, the money is going to be worthless. You're going to want to buy goods from other countries. They're not going to want to sell it to you unless they get real money or gold. Everything is more expensive. And then when you try to, you know, buy real estate, you try to buy stocks, you try to buy gold, so that at least your investment won't be will just keep the same value, you get taxed the capital gains tax. You know, just for trying to, you know, tread water and be where you are. And, you know, this is not sustainable. But we'll talk about that on another day. I feel I have to go back to what we talked about last week about, you know, moderate Muslims. You mentioned last week that we have a conservative listener who's a Muslim, and he was upset because we never talk about the great majority of Muslims who are moderate and peaceful and follow the law, and how come we never talk about them? But here's, it was in the news today. What was the top of the hour news story today? You had a woman, a 35-year-old woman in New York, and then suddenly she converts to Islam. And what's the first thing she does? She decides to make a plan to kill people. Buys bomb-making material and makes a plan to dress herself up as a food service worker and kill a whole lot of people at the State House in Albany, New York. And we have to ask, well, why is that happening? How many

0: Muslim moderate leaders have you heard of in the last couple of days saying, oh no, you know, we're a peaceful religion. Why would anybody even think that if you convert to become a Muslim, you would do a horrible thing like that? Have you heard any announcement from any local, national, or any Muslim religious leader at all in the last couple of days?
1: No.
0: Did you?
1: No, no.
0: Yeah. And here's the other thing. You know, you asked me to talk about last week, and I figure I gave a C-plus answer. But I think here's a better answer to explain the problem with moderate Muslims. The fact is that most people don't think much about religion in their day-to-day life. You know, they treat people fairly. They try to do the right thing. People mostly, whether you're Jewish, whether you're Christian, Hindu, Buddhist, or Muslim, you turn to religion when things are not going well. Somebody dies, somebody is sick, you have loss, you have failure, the world seems hopeless, you can't stand on your own. So you turn to religion. And again, if you turn to Judaism, you'll be taught to, you know, follow the God's laws in the Bible and ask for God's forgiveness. Christians will turn to Jesus. But if you're a down-and-out Muslim, especially if you're a young man, your girlfriend dumped you, you lost your job, you flunked out of school, your parents hate you, you've made a total mess of your life and you're only 20 years old, what can you possibly do to wipe away your mistakes and your sin and redeem yourself and have honor, respect, and eternal life? Well, every single Muslim imam will tell a young person that there's only, in the Islamic religion, there's only one sure way to get forgiven for your sins and go to heaven. I mean, there are many difficult ways, but there's only one sure instant way, and that is to die while engaged in jihad, which means killing non-believers. And this is not an extremist belief. You could talk to any moderate Muslim, including your friends who's probably listening right now, say, will you go publicly and say that that's not true, that you don't get instantly forgiven of sins for killing non-believers in a jihad? And how is it that you get permission to do a jihad? Well, any Islamic state has the authority to issue what's called a fatwa, a ruling saying that I declare jihad, therefore any person who kills any non-believer for any reason just has to pledge loyalty to the Islamic State, and you qualify for this instant redemption. And as long as you have that, how can you live in a normal country where you have people who could do this to you and your family at any time? And that's the real problem.
1: Yeah, it is. It is. And, you know, we don't hear about, as I said, the young man who called, we don't hear about that kind of stuff. You know, we just hear about all the killings, you know.
0: Right. And if that young man who privately talked to you about it, if he would publicly say, I'm a moderate Muslim and I denounce any Muslim who believes that you are instantly forgiven of your sin if you kill a non-believer, you know, for jihad. And I say that none of these imams have the authority to declare jihad. If he would publicly say that, his life would not be very pleasant.
1: No.
0: And that's an you know, fear is such a big part of that religion. And you cannot have a free, open society where people are afraid. And unfortunately, most of the world has been like that most of the time, but America and Western civilization have been different. We have protected the individual. We recognized, the self-evident truth. We're all entitled to life, liberty, the pursuit of happiness. But most of the world has never had that most of the time, and that's why, America is worth defending. We are the only civilization ever that has made this normal. And if we don't watch out, it's going to be not very normal here. Anyway, just a final thought about, which I actually wanted to become my main point, but I'll just touch on it.
2: Thank you.
0: Is look at all the time that we waste, you know, in political shows talking about is a data center a good thing or a bad thing? Is the hotel in Ocean City a good thing or a bad thing? Is building 18 new town

0: houses in Egg Harbor Township a good thing or a bad thing? It used to be in America that, you know, Americans never wasted time talking about this stuff, because we understood that when it comes to economics, if somebody wants to buy land and spend their money to build a data center and pay for the electricity and pay for the water and not bother anybody else around them, that would not be a political issue. It would be a business issue. And if they succeeded, we'd all benefit. And if it failed, you know, only the people who invested their money would fail. That was free enterprise. Same thing with the hotel in Ocean City. The same thing with the houses in Egg Harbor Township. When people say, oh, we can't build new houses in Egg Harbor Township because they may have kids and those kids will go to school and that'll raise our taxes. Well, that's not a housing problem. That's because our schools are costing too much money. So talk about how we could cut the cost of public schools. Because if you say we're not going to allow anyone to build houses or new houses, now we have a whole generation of young people who can't afford to buy houses, and they're living with mom and dad, and that's causing a whole bunch of problems. No one's getting married. No one's having kids. But anyway, this is the type of stuff that Liberty and Prosperity talks about in person every Saturday morning at Sal's Coal Fired Pizza, 9:30 to 10:30. And if you're hearing this program on a Saturday, I'm on my way there right now.
1: Okay.
0: So, have a good weekend.
1: You're allowed to be late. Seth Grossman, Liberty and Prosperity. The website, libertyandprosperity.com. Check it out. A lot of good stuff on that.
2: 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South Jersey traffic.

0: This report is sponsored by Mothers Against Drunk Driving. Looking good on the Atlantic City Expressway in both directions. Garden State Parkway, no problems in either direction. The Black Horse Pike east and westbound, typical traffic light delays between Wrangleboro Road and English Creek Avenue. The White Horse Pike looks good in both directions. Route 40 east and westbound's moving smoothly. Route 9 north and southbound doing mostly okay. Route 49 looks good. Route 50 northbound heavy approaching Route 9. Route 83 northbound slow approaching Delsey Drive. Delsey Drive northbound jam from Beaver Dam Road to Petersburg Road. 347 northbound slow from Hunters Mill Road past the 47 merge to Weatherby Road. I'm Rich Russo in the WPG Talk Radio 95.5 South Jersey Traffic Center.
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0: And what I like about it is he's based on facts and historical facts. But I digress from what I wanted to talk about. What I want to talk about is why one of the big reasons that we're in this situation, which absolutely is what Seth said, and it goes a little deeper than that. I went to school years ago, and in high school in Florida, you could not get your diploma without having passed civics. I don't think it's even taught anymore.
1: Probably not.
0: And you can't even ask someone how the government works, and they can give you an answer. They'll say that we're a democracy, which is not what we are. Okay? We're a representative republic. And there's a reason for that. And the reason we have the system that we have, the framers were really smart. How can you represent a country that is as big as ours if everything is based on population? But the population is important because they're the ones to determine where the money goes.
1: Yes.
0: So that's why we have a Congress that is allowed to spend the money. But we have a Senate, which represents every state, okay? So this every state is actually represented within the federal government. So that the population people can't just bulldoze their way and every other state has to sit there and follow it. Okay? That's really good common sense.
1: Yes.
0: Okay? Which is another subject all on its own. And you cannot talk to anybody. I mean, I've asked people just at where I work at to name one Supreme Court justice. They could not. It was crickets. Crickets.
1: Wait a minute, Al. Last night on Jesse Waters, he did the same thing. He was on. He sent his guy Johnny out to the whatever it was a beach somewhere, and he asked young people between like 18 and 24, and he asked them, can you name a Supreme Court justice? One said Joe Rogan. So, you know, you're right. I mean, they have no clue about anything.
0: So what's happened is the education system has been taken by the left, or whatever you want to call them, the communists, whatever. And Islam, I love to sit there and talk about that because I've studied every major religion. And one thing about Islam is that it's the only religion I know, okay, that is a forced religion. I mean, they normally go out and they conquer countries and force you to be Islam.
1: Yeah.
0: Okay? Christians did not force people. They tried to back in the Middle Ages, but it really doesn't stand it doesn't stand muster to sit there and do that and follow the Bible. And follow what Jesus said. Jesus not forced anybody to follow him, not one person. And in Judaism, I'm a Jewish Christian, so I'm a kind of weirdo anyway to a lot of people. That you to be a Jew, if you want to become a Jew and you're not born, you have to come to the rabbi and be turned down three times before he'll finally accept you. Because they don't want people that don't really want to be Jews.
1: Yeah.
0: Okay?
1: Yeah.
0: And the opposite in Islam. Anybody can become as long as you're willing to go along with, just like they said, that kind of thinking. And, I mean, I understand I would stand up and die for my faith. But I would never force it down anybody else's throat.
1: No, that's true, and okay. You shouldn't. And that's well said, Al. Thanks for the call, Alex in Buna. Alex, good morning. Welcome to Talk with a Purpose.
2: Good morning, John.
1: Good morning.
2: First off, I want to thank you and kudos to limiting the calls to 5 minutes. You had some people that would get on here and rant for so long you could charge them rent.
1: Maybe I will. That's a good idea, Alex.
2: And the person who does that knows who he is. Anyway, I called to take issue with some of the things that Seth has said. John, I think, and I listen to you, that you've been questioning

0: this foray of ours, the U.S., with the Strait of Hormuz and Iran.
1: Yes.
0: My opinion about it is this. We went there to do this. Isn't it funny that the minute we got involved over there, all of a sudden Israel unleashes on their traditional enemies, Hezbollah and all this, with essentially impunity. Even though Trump has called them and cussed them out, you know, they just are doing what they want. And the thing of it is, we have a problem there because we end up this quote-unquote special relationship we have with Israel. The people over there that are not Israel, they just see it as, well, you're supporting Israel, and therefore we got to make your life miserable. Now, I have no problem. Israel can buy all the weapons they want from the United States. But I don't want to be seen, our country to be seen as carrying their water. Trump sent over, I think, Kushner and one other guy to talk about, you know, peace in Gaza and getting things going in Gaza. And what does Netanyahu do in Israel? They attack Syria. They even hit a Turkish air base. And the thing of it is, they're going to say, yes, Israel did this to us, but they're going to say it with the blessing of the United States.
1: Yeah.
0: We have to start, in my opinion, we got to worry about the United States.
1: That's right.
0: I wish Israel ill will, but I don't think it's our job for eternity to guarantee their security. I just see it getting us in a lot of trouble. I know it's not a popular opinion. Bob has brought it up. But to me, all this thing over there is just a diversion in the Strait of Hormuz so that essentially Israel can do whatever they want. And, you know, Seth talks about Muslims and this and that. The territories are West Bank, because the settlers keep going in there and grabbing land they're not supposed to, is down to one community that's Christian. There used to be Christian, lots of, you know, not lots, but a number of Christian Arabs there. They're down to one community. And, you know, you could say, well, we're fighting this group, but it seems that, again, I just don't understand it. Why we cannot come in 2026 to the conclusion our job for defense and security is the defense and security of the United States.
1: That's right. That's right.
0: And stop spending, you know, look at the debt we're in. Jeez. I forget how much it costs
1: $40 trillion now in debt.
0: Yeah. And what's it costing a month? $1 billion
1: sure.
0: a month to
1: yeah.
0: have ships sitting there?
1: Yeah.
0: I mean, this is just, and Seth can go on and on about this, and he could go on about Muslims. Look, I've dealt with Christians, Jews, Muslims, Hindus. And look, I've had good relations with everybody. I'm not saying they don't believe what they believe, but they never did anything to me. But the way he talks, he has a short memory. They used to say similar things about those people do this and they do that about Jews. He forgets that in the early 20th century and the 19th century.
1: Yes.
0: So my feeling is he basically calls when he gets on the topic, it's a big defense of everything Israel does. And again, Israel has a right to exist. They have a right to their security. But I don't think they have a right to continually, through the back door, drag us into conflicts that only make misery for us.
1: That's right. And I think to sum up your call, our priorities are kind of screwed up. Priority number one is the U.S., okay?
0: Exactly.
1: That's right. Alex, thanks for the call. We appreciate it. 609-407-1450, that is our number here in the studio. Bob in Cape May, we're going to talk to him after the break, and maybe we'll talk to you. We do have a couple of open lines, so good time to get in here. 609-407-1450. I'm John DeMasi. 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
3: News, I'm Ann Carrick. President Trump set new tariffs on Canadian goods at 50%. Canada vowed to set its own tariffs against the U.S. in retaliation.
4: It'd be wise for them to come back to the table,

0: have the discussions, and make sure that we move forward, because we need to continue trade with Canada.
1: Wyoming Republican Senator John Barrasso on Fox. Members of the Democratic Socialists of America continue to notch wins in primary races, including Florida State Representative Angie Nixon, who will challenge incumbent Florida Republican Senator Ashley Moody. Maryland Democratic Senator Chris Van Hollen on NBC's Meet the Press.
2: Voters, including Democratic voters, they don't want to simply return to the pre-Trump status quo. They want Democrats who are going to stand for something, and I can strongly disagree with one set of Democrats.
1: Nixon now says she's not a socialist. 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
1: This report is sponsored by Aleve. The Atlantic City Expressway is moving at the posted speed with no delays. There's a small delay on the Garden State Parkway northbound between the Black Horse Pike and the Atlantic City Expressway. The Black Horse Pike and the White Horse Pike mostly doing okay in both directions. Route 40 east and westbound is moving smoothly. No problems on Route 9, both north and southbound. Route 49 looks good. Route 50 northbound is heavy approaching Route 9. Route 83 northbound is slow approaching Delcy Drive. Delcy Drive northbound a little bit slow between Beaver Dam Road and Petersburg Road. 347 northbound slow Hunters Mill Road past the 47 merge to Weatherby Road. I'm Rich Russo in the WPG Talk Radio 95.5 South Jersey Traffic Center.
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2: 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Matt Mattinson has more.
3: 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That matches the all-time high seen in the 2023 survey. Less than 10% said they're more excited about AI than concerned, the lowest number ever recorded in the survey.
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3: 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Tonight will be clear with a low of 57. Tomorrow is expected to be partly sunny with a high of 85. Tomorrow night will be clear with a low of 56. Moving into Tuesday, we can anticipate mostly sunny skies with a high of 83. Wednesday will also feature mostly sunny conditions with a high of 85. Looking ahead to Thursday, we can expect periods of clouds and sunshine with a chance of a thunderstorm later on. It'll be humid with a high of 81. I'm AccuWeather meteorologist Jason Caterina on WPG Talk Radio 95.5.
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5: Back here on Talk with a Purpose, 609-407-1450. Got a lot of calls, and we'll try to get to them all before Denny Levinson at 10 o'clock. Bob and Cape May. Bob, good morning. Welcome to Talk with a Purpose.
6: Hey, good morning, John. Look, very good call, and look, we are not in the minority. Those of us in this country that are having big problems with Trump's decision to go to war on behalf of Israel, the vast majority of people have a big problem with it. So we may be the minority in terms of callers to your station, but you know, the country as a whole is not swayed by the propaganda that we see on Fox News. You know, there's an absolute media blackout from traditional media about what's really going on in the Middle East, and it's been going on for decades.
5: Yeah, that's true.
6: And I'll give you an example here, okay? An American boy, 20 years old or so, 21 years old, prime of life. He's an American, second or third generation American. As American as anybody, right? He's running his father's ice cream shop in Tampa, Florida, very successful, okay? Palestinian, right, by nationality, but he's an American. He's born here, right? I mean, he was, and he went back to the Palestinian territory last year, wanted to find a wife. He was beaten to death by Israeli settlers.
5: Oh.
6: They were not supposed to be, by Israeli law, they were not supposed to be in that territory. But they're allowed to go there. And a lot of these people are American citizens, by the way. And see, the Palestinians cannot have guns. It's illegal for them to have guns. And this family, right, they have deeded land that they paid for. It's in their name. They can't get to it because the settlers won't let them. Right?
5: Jeez.
6: Right, and you don't hear about this. And this boy was beaten to death. They called it. His brother was able to get to him. He was still alive when he got to him. An ambulance was called, but the IDF would not allow the ambulance. The Israeli Defense Forces would not allow the ambulance to get through. The ambulance needed to get a permit first. It took 2 hours for the ambulance to get there. And this American citizen died. And you know who got arrested for this? I think some of the sellers got arrested, but

0: the charges were dropped. All right. Nobody is being held accountable for this. The IDF doesn't hold them accountable. Netanyahu's government doesn't hold them accountable. Rick Scott won't meet with the father. The U.S. senator from Florida will not meet with the father. And we don't hear about it. The only reason we're hearing about it is because Tucker Carlson is a brave voice and is not afraid of the blackout and the repercussions of being called an anti-Semite because you happen to tell the truth.
1: Yeah.
0: So, anyway, look, I'm getting off. I'm probably getting past my 5-minute limit, but I will tell you this, too. You brought it up, and you did a great job bringing it up. The corruption going on in Washington, and again, the fans of Trump are not going to like this, but the truth is, throughout this conflict, Trump has been, we've had oil futures fluctuating up and down, wildly fluctuating based on what Trump is saying. Hey, we're close to a deal. No, a few days later, I'm going to bomb them out of existence. And who do you think is benefiting from these statements? There's huge trades being made. This is a fact. On days in advance before Trump releases these statements. So insiders, the billionaires who apparently want this war, are making huge profits.
1: Oh yeah.
0: All
1: oh yeah.
0: Coming down oh, yeah. to profits.
1: Yes. Yes.
0: Right. And the American people are paying for it. One final point. I applaud Seth, and he's a great thinker. I applaud him on bringing up the $40 trillion national debt. But I just have a question. I think I'll call Seth and ask him this personally.
1: Okay.
0: But the greatest fiscal hawk, the most fiscally responsible politician in Washington, was defeated this spring. A Republican congressman named Thomas Massie, who, you know, his number one priority was to get our fiscal house in order. He was defeated, not because he's betraying America first, not at all. He was all America first. But Trump wanted him defeated, and the pro-Israel lobby wanted him defeated because he didn't support this war. And he didn't support funding for any foreign government, including the Israeli government. That's why he was defeated. And that's the problem with our political system.
1: Yeah.
0: Both parties are bought and paid for, and they don't have the interest of the American people as their number one priority. We know that.
1: That's it.
0: Anyway,
1: that is it.
0: 5 minutes. 5 minutes. Sorry.
1: Okay. Bob, thanks for the call. John and Beasley's Point. John, good morning. Welcome to Talk with a Purpose.
2: Morning, John. How are you?
1: How you doing?
2: Good, thank you. So, good call by Bob. Great call, with Seth. But I have to ask a question. It's being said, as we just heard, that Trump carried us $2 trillion into more debt. Correct?
1: Yes.
2: So,
1: yes.
2: There's been a number of times, and I wish I could say exactly what they are, but I don't have them written down. But how many times has something been overturned by a lower court judge? Oh, nope, you can't do that. You got to give them all that money. That's illegal. You got to give them that $30 million. You got to give them that $10
1: billion. Yeah. Yeah.
2: So I think it's got to get broken down. Like, if we're going to blame Trump for all $2 trillion, or is Seth saying Trump alone just spent $2 trillion and he's taking into account all this stuff by lower court judges when Doge tried to hold back money for this and that? So, do we know what that is, John? Do you know what it is?
1: No.
2: Does anybody know?
1: No. No.
2: Oh, we're just lumping all $2 trillion on Trump.
1: Well, no, I don't think Seth was saying that. He was just saying, in general, $40 trillion is a lot of money to be in debt. And at some point, it's got to be resolved. But we just keep kicking the can down the road. That's kind of what

0: thought his point was there.
1: But, you know, like, what happened? So you're right. It's a lot of money, but wasn't it a lot of money when it was at $36 trillion?
0: It sure was. It sure was. Yeah.
1: It's like, and nobody does anything. Now, all of a sudden, you know, Trump's fault.
0: Well, you know, listen, that's par for the course. Trump gets blamed for everything. You know that?
1: Yes, you're right. You're right. There's a lot of traffic in Ocean City today. That's Trump's fault.
0: Oh, definitely. Definitely. And it's going to rain today, and it's Trump's fault.
1: That's Trump's fault. But I think some of my questions, Bob might know the answer. Bob knows a lot. So, you know, I would love to hear it. You know, just... But I, you know... Maybe I'm just wishful thinking.
0: Well, no, it's not. It's really, that's a good, they're good questions, but are we going to see solutions? Yeah, sure. When the cows come home, right?
1: I wonder, could it be at the point now, just like everything that we just talked about, could it just be so deep now that there just are no solutions?
0: I hope you're wrong on that, but you know, there's an element of truth to that. There sure is.
1: We spend so much. How do we even possibly cut now?
0: Boy, that's another good question. You have brought up so many good thought-provoking questions, John. In fact, I'm getting a headache thinking about answers to those questions. But we're coming up against it. No, coming up against it, up against the news. And thanks for the call, John. Appreciate it. John in Ocean City and Linda, we'll get to you after the news at 10 o'clock. And then we'll have Danny Levinson, our Atlantic County executive. So we got a lot coming up here on Talk with a Purpose. It is that Talk with a Purpose every Saturday, 9 till noon. WPG Talk Radio 95.5. I'm John DeMasi. Hour number one in the books, which means hour number two is on the way. Don't go away.
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3: A fast-growing wildfire did not start naturally. I'm Ann Carrick, Fox News. The Hawk Fire destroying homes in northwest Reno, Nevada. Fire Battalion Chief Shane Akerson.
4: We can confirm that the fire was human-caused. However, that is still undergoing active investigation and don't have further details provided at this time.
3: Some 90,000 people asked to evacuate, at least 6 people injured. The Hawk Fire began Saturday and quickly grew to 20 square miles, spreading across the Nevada side of the California state line. The fire moved exceptionally fast Saturday night, jumping over fire trucks and making it difficult for responders to get to hot spots. Iranian officials threatening a seismic response to President Trump unleashing an economic D-Day against the country as traffic through the Strait of Hormuz continues.
5: Reports indicate that crossings through the Strait of Hormuz are up 400% over the past 2 weeks. This comes as the U.S. is overseeing vessels that are currently stuck in the Persian Gulf out through a safe southern passage. The passage allows for millions of barrels of crude oil to be exported each day. Iran's parliament speaker and top negotiator Mohammad Khalibov posted to X over the weekend saying, "We've received numerous messages from neighboring countries about shaping new security arrangements and economic cooperation in the region. The United States put the security of every single one of its allies at such risk through bullying and pure disregard for their foreign interests for the sake of Israel." While President Trump indicated that talks with Iran have stopped, he says the United States is having trouble figuring out who to deal with inside of Iran.
3: Fox's Trey Yangst. Oil prices remain elevated as ship traffic through the Straits remains low. Oil industry analyst Trilby Lundberg of the Lundberg Survey.
6: Retailers are having to push prices upward, and this may amount to about a dime very soon in the next few days, or perhaps quite a bit more.
3: Gas prices dropped slightly in recent weeks, but she says it's not likely to last. 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
1: 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Good to have you with us. We're awaiting the arrival of Denny Levinson, Atlantic County Executive. He'll be with us in a couple of minutes. But first, we've got a couple of leftover calls from hour number one. Let's start with John in Ocean City. John, good morning. Welcome.
2: Yes, good morning. I would like to quote the cosmonaut Yuri Gagarin, who said in Russian, Yani Vidal Tam Boga, translated, Gagarin flew into space, but he didn't see any God there, speaking in the first person. So the Soviets prided themselves on being atheists. They didn't believe in a personal God. So it's always a wonder to me why they would pick May Day. Because May Day is the day when the veil between the spirit world and the physical world is at its thinnest. It just seems bizarre that they prided themselves on being well-educated people. They were on the ball. If you read, Vladimir Lenin's Capitalism, the highest stage of imperialism, you'll see that man was a brilliant man who knew a lot about a lot of things. So why would they pick May Day as their high day, as their holiday? It just seems bizarre to me, because there's a spirit world in the physical world is why. And he had flown outside the mesosphere and his Russian spacecraft encircled the earth and said there's no God anywhere to be found. So that's he didn't go far enough, I don't think, you know. When he died, he actually saw God, but I don't think on the good side. I don't think he was on God's good side. I don't know.
1: Probably not.
2: Now, as far as the Palestinians, you know, Palestine is a Greek word. It's Philistia. So the Palestinians can claim a heritage or ancestry from one of the five cities of Philistia along the Mediterranean coast. Then they might have a claim to be Palestinians. And as far as Jewish people, when you talk about Jewish identity, racial identity, you have to take into account what is called diaspora. And diaspora has been going on all the way back to when Israel was taken captive by King Nebuchadnezzar of the Babylonian Empire. And that's where it all started. That's why you have black, brown, and blonde Jews. And that's why Jews come in all different colors, because they're all real Jews. But when they went into diaspora, I hope I'm pronouncing that correct. When they went into diaspora, they ended up intermarrying with the be fruitful, multiply, and they intermarry with the people because that's the command of Yah, or Jehovah, yeah? So actually, that war between Jehovah and the devil's been going on. Whether you read the Jewish Tanakh or the Catholic Douay-Rheims or the Protestant King James Version, there is a battle between Yah and the devil and Lucifer. It's Halel, the shining one, Nakash. And let's understand that if you go back to Job, all the sons of God shouted for joy. All the morning stars sang for joy when God created the universe. So the angelic realm was here before we were. They were created before. They're created beings like we are, but they were here before us. So this silly idea about this ugly serpent coiled around a tree and seducing probably the most beautiful woman that ever lived, Eve, is absurd. But understand that he was chief among beasts of the field. That means he didn't crawl on his belly, and that's the physical snake. The physical snake was left holding the bag, so to speak. And the spiritual serpent, that old serpent, the devil, is alive and well. And yes, it is a spiritual dimension. You know, I feel like the mouse trapped in the snake aquarium. It's not a good feeling, you know. And yeah, unless we recognize that there is a spiritual dimension to all this. And yes, professor of natural sciences, advanced mathematics and physics at Edinburgh University, Edinburgh, Scotland, John Robison, had wrote a treatise called Proofs, Not Theories, Proofs of a Conspiracy Against All the Religions and Governments of Europe, carried on in the secret meetings of the Freemasons, Illuminati, and Reading Societies. And he actually, John Quincy Adams had gotten an autographed copy of that for George Washington, because the Illuminati had infiltrated the Masonic lodges of Freemasonry in the North, the York Rite Freemasonic lodges, who headquartered in Plymouth, Massachusetts originally, and it was a southern jurisdiction which headquartered in Charleston, South Carolina. And it was actually John Quincy Adams and his father, John Adams, devout Christian men, that warned George Washington the Illuminati had already infiltrated the lodges of Freemasonry in the North, and you can expect to see them

0: your neck of the woods. Mr. George Washington was a Southern man from Virginia, so that's where the Scottish Rite of Freemasonry prevailed. So yeah, there is a spiritual struggle going on. Unless we realize that, we're going to go down. We're going to go down the tubes, man.
1: All right, John.
0: Now, we got to get right with the Lord Jesus Christ. Thank you.
1: Thank you, John. Thanks for the call. Linda in Absecon. Linda, good morning. Welcome to Talk with a Purpose.
2: Hey, this is Leftover Linda. Alex, when did the Jews do to people what Islam / Sharia law has done to people?
1: Good question.
2: And
1: probably never.
2: Yeah, really. And what is the audience's problems with Jewish people? There are Messianic Jews. They're Jews for Christ, by the way. And by the way, Jesus Christ is a Jew. Still a Jew. He's still a Jew. And toward the end, when the end comes, the Jews are going to get another chance because Jesus is coming back for that to Jerusalem. And of course, let's talk about what God said. I know it's hard for some people to listen to the word God, but he says this: I will bless those who bless you and curse those who curse you, to those who have these things to say about Israel. And then Alex said another thing. He said that they used to say the same things about the Jews in his remark, in his opening remark. And I'd like to know what that is, Alex. I'm very, very curious about that. And in case anybody doesn't know, death to America and death to Israel, repeated over and over again, is in itself an act of war. Only you guys are all right with it being forgotten for about 50 years, 40 years.
1: Yeah.
2: I mean, you're so tolerant of Muslim and Islam, and you don't even acknowledge what they do. How about clitorectomies on little girls? How about that?
1: Oof.
2: How about five wives?
1: Oof.
2: And then the first wife will get maybe paid for by the husband. The husband will support her. But the other four wives will be supported by Americans.
1: Ooh.
2: How about Europe? How about what England? England is gone. You'll forget that. England is gone. England was the greatest nation in the world at one time, most powerful nation in the world, as well as France, and as well as many of the NATO countries, putting up with what they're putting up with Islam.
1: Yeah.
2: Maybe I'm thinking of the Nordic countries too, maybe more than, I don't know about the entirety of Europe, but Europe is pretty much gone. And you're all thumping the books for Sharia law and Islam? You're thumping the desk for that? Who are you people? Thank you.
1: Okay, Linda, thanks for the call. How do you follow that? Well, we are going to try. Atlantic County Executive Denny Levinson is with us. Hi, Denny. Welcome to the show.
3: Well, thank you very much. They were two very enlightening calls that you just received, John.
1: Yes.
3: Listen, very, very interesting.
1: Listen, I get enlightened every week.
3: Well, you know, to play off the theme that Linda just talked about, you know, the Jews have, anti-Semitism's been a disease around for thousands of years.
1: Yes, yeah, it has.
3: It's something that's not going to go away. You might as well get used to it. And the argument, the Jews are only 0.2%. Let me repeat that. 0.2% of the world's population. There are about 16 million, and the world's population is about, it's over 8 billion.
1: Yes.
3: So they should not have much of an effect, except the Jews are 24% of all Nobel Prizes in physics, and close to 30% of Nobel Prizes in medicine. And when you stop and consider the overachievement of

0: of the Jews throughout history, you know, it does bring about a lot of jealousy, a lot of hatred.
1: Yes.
0: Jews, not all, but are very successful. And there's a lot of envy and jealousy. And, you know, Linda talks about prophecy and how it was fulfilled. As tragic as the Holocaust was, and nobody can, it's probably the greatest crime in the history of the world, but it also brought about the state of Israel, which fulfills prophecy, which is extremely interesting the way things are unfolding in this world that we live in. And, you know, I like to stick around just because I'm so darn curious about what the future will hold. It's fascinating to be alive, especially in these times.
1: Yes, and we hope you're going to stick around to run the county, too. Because you're doing a pretty good job, you know?
0: Thank you, John. The actuaries don't give me a whole lot of hope, but I'll be here as long as I can. Thank you so much.
1: Denny Levinson, Atlantic County Executive, he's here with us for his monthly visit on the show. I want to ask you something, and I think this is fairly controversial. Atlantic County Sheriff Joe O'Donoghue has written to Governor Sherrill, and... I can't believe that they're even talking about this. The potential granting of clemency to a man who's serving a decades-long sentence for shooting two Egg Harbor Township police officers in 2006. His name is Christopher Blank. He's now 46. He's scheduled to be released in 2078. And yet there's a groundswell to grant him clemency. What do you think of this?
0: Interestingly, I know Christopher Blank extremely well. I know his family. In fact, he was a student of mine when I taught. One of the... an extraordinary kid. Could run forever and never get exhausted. But he had a little bit of bandit in him. In fact, I believe his grandfather was the fire chief in the city of Linwood. So, I mean, he does have a... the family has been out there for quite some time, but that the idea that, you know, your brain has not formed yet, you know, when you commit a dastardly deed, the idea that you're going to be put back in the public is certainly questionable. There are things that you do in life that no longer give you the right to be around decent people. Any law enforcement person that you speak to will say unequivocally that they keep arresting the same people over and over. These are the people that burglarize your house, that steal your car, that beat up your kids. These are bad people. They're the very, very small percentage of the population. But nevertheless, your bleeding hearts, those that are in control of this society, and say, the Father Flanagan comment that there's no such thing as a bad boy. Well, guess what? There are plenty of bad boys. And they don't deserve to be around decent people that are trying to do the right thing, pay their mortgages, take care of their elderly parents. And it's just horrible, the crime that we allow to continue. And we do allow it. We arrest them, catch and release. It's almost like you're watching a fishing show. And Joe O'Donoghue is absolutely right on.
1: I was curious because why grant this guy clemency when he's not getting out till 2078? So we're letting him off 50 years before he's supposed to be. What is that all about?
0: You have the bleeding hearts, these crazy psychologists and psychiatrists, you know, talking about the brain is not formed yet and, the problems are with youth. It is nonsensical babble. And if you don't believe what I'm saying to you, take a look at this Clancy trial right now.

0: this unfortunate woman that had killed three of her children.
1: Yeah.
0: She's in court. But my point is on this one, whether you have two extraordinary individuals, very, very bright individuals, with PhDs and doctorates and all kinds of books written, that one is testifying that she's absolutely guilty and the other saying absolutely not. These are two of the top experts in the country, and they don't agree with each other. So it just shows you what this psychological babble is.
1: Yeah.
0: And then you, depending on which one is the better looking and the more articulate, you know, which one will sway the 12 jurors. This is the system that we have made it into. The system itself from the get was pretty good, and we have made it absolutely unrecognizable to what's going on. I watch these shows on TV all the time, Dateline and all the rest of them. I mean, you commit a crime in today, you may not go to court for 6 years or 7 years.
1: Yeah.
0: That's nothing unusual.
1: That's right. That's right. Yeah. Yeah. So, well,
0: now,
1: Danny,
0: I'm sorry. Go ahead, John.
1: We're coming up on a break, and we'll pick up this discussion after the break. Danny Levinson, Atlantic County Executive, is our guest here on the show. It is Talk with a Purpose. Every Saturday, 9 till noon, WPG Talk Radio 95.5.
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3: This report is

0: traffic. 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On the Atlantic City Expressway westbound, there's a little bit of slow traffic just past the Route 73 exit. Garden State Parkway north and southbound moving smoothly. Black Horse Pike and White Horse Pike mostly doing okay. Route 40 east and westbound is clear. Route 9 north and southbound slow at MacArthur Road, Black Horse Pike, and White Horse Pike. Route 49 and 50 looking in both directions. Route 83 north and southbound, no problems. Delsey Drive northbound is slow. Beaver Dam Road to Route 83. 347 northbound is jammed. Hunters Mill Road past the 47 MERS to Weatherby Road. I'm Rich Russo in the WPG Talk Radio 95.5 South Jersey Traffic Center.
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0: Back here on Talk With A Purpose, our guest, Atlantic County Executive Denny Levinson, and the number here in the studio, 609-407-1450, 609-407-1450. Denny, you're a popular guy. We got some folks who want to talk to you. So,
1: My pleasure.
0: We're going to get started. Kim is in Sweetwater. Kim, good morning. You're on with County Executive Denny Levinson.
2: Good morning. I have a question about the Green Bank Bridge. I'm wondering what the time frame is for the control box replacement.
1: Well, that's a very good question, and I wish I could give you an answer of where it will be. The Green Bank Bridge has gone out for years. The unfortunate part about it is we have some historical problems with it, plus we have to retrofit each piece, and then we get an argument when we are working on it, whether it ought to be up or whether it ought to be down. If you ask those great people over there at the casino, the restaurant, who are delightful people, have a terrific product, are extremely upset when it is set down and because their boat traffic can't get through. It has been a problem for us for years and years. Replacement is not something that we can do. All we can do is correct it, and the unfortunate part about it, it goes down plenty.
2: Right. So I happen to be Kim that owns Sweetwater, and I appreciate your kind words. But as you know, the two businesses that are affected the most by that bridge when it's inoperable are mine. And the last time that bridge was down, it was down for 3 days over a weekend, and our boat traffic that went out earlier in the day was unable to get back in from Friday to Tuesday.
0: Jeez.
2: And according to maritime law, as we all know, the bridge has to be in the upright position. And in speaking with the Coast Guard, they didn't even know the bridge was broke, let alone their ordinance or their law was not being followed.
1: I don't know who you spoke to at the Coast Guard, but we take our direction from the Coast Guard. It's like calling the DEP in this state. If you don't like your answers, hang up and call back. The bottom line here is they did know that, and it was their decision that it be in a locked down position, not up. So I don't know who you spoke to, but we don't make that decision arbitrarily. That is made along with the Coast Guard. And you are absolutely correct. By the way, you have a terrific product. We love your place. But you're absolutely correct that the waterway should take precedent, but it does not. And I assure you, we do not react without the Coast Guard's agreement. We do what we're told to do. As far as the bridge is concerned, it is as frustrating as anything. We have bridges, the Dorset Avenue Bridge. We can go on and on and on. When we do try to do something, you know, the Historical Society comes in that it has historical value. We have to replace parts with parts that are the same historically, and it's a problem. And when water and steel meet, especially salt water and steel, we end up with our difficulties. That sounds like an excuse to you, but I don't know what else to tell you. I'm heartbroken over what occurred, especially your plight during that period of time when the boats couldn't get out. I didn't know what to do for you, except call the Coast Guard. In fact, it was Linda Gilmore, my chief of staff. I said, call over the Coast Guard and find out, let them make a decision. And the decision was that it would be locked in a down position. That was not ours.
2: That is not what I was told. I was told the bridge was open immediately. And I was fielding calls, not just from my marina traffic, but from the residents that live on the Mullica River that also went out that day to enjoy. And I'm the one who gets the calls because they don't know who to contact. And it's become almost like my responsibility to get the answers that we all need. And we don't get those answers. We get excuses. And that's not good enough. And when this bridge broke the first time this season, it was the same issue that happened at the end of last season, and every

0: everybody was aware of it. And you chose the nicest weekend, the beginning of the season, to then address the issue. And that's not okay. Not by any means. I live on the river as well. We couldn't get our boat out. This isn't right. Everybody knows this bridge is defective. It wasn't built right to begin with. You all know it's historical. There should be parts that the same parts keep breaking over and over, as far as I'm being told. Why aren't those parts then being fitted, maybe five extra being kept aside, so when it does happen again, you have them, and we're not waiting weeks for that same part?
1: You know,
0: and it's always the control box.
1: There's not an argument when people agree with each other. I happen to agree with everything you're saying. The problem is that we have our roads and bridges with the Board of Commissioners. They're as frustrated as anybody can be. As far as on the White Horse Pike, the bridge broke down this last weekend and, you know, had traffic backed up forever. We have a problem with it, and I understand your comment. Why don't we retrofit it of 10 parts so when they go, we can just put them in there? It is not as easy as that, and it takes a lot of time, and it's not the same parts that are breaking all the time. I would prefer if they would put it into hand crank and not worry about those things. But, you know, I don't make that call, and I'm going to repeat to you exactly what I said before. We don't do this arbitrarily. We do it with the Coast Guard. If the Coast Guard wanted that bridge up, it would have been up that whole weekend. And I know what you're going through, and I know how frustrating it is. I have one of my best friends that live around there, you know, Tom Suriano. I'm sure you know Tommy. And it is frustrating. I get calls all the time, and I wish I could give you an answer that will satisfy you. But you can imagine, if we left the bridge up, if the Coast Guard agreed, leave it up, and your boat traffic could get through there, imagine what the car traffic would be complaining. Yes. Which, by the way, I don't find a big problem, because that's not the only way they have in as far as the bridge is concerned. But I don't know what else to tell you, and we will work with you. If you'd like to meet the Roads and Bridges Committee with the commission, you are more than welcome. I can set the whole thing up for you. And I do feel for you, and I know what it's like in business when things like this occur.
2: Oh, yeah. It sounds very frustrating. And I hear you answering her frustration, but it seems like there's no solution to this.
1: Well, there is no solution except what we have to do. Let's just take the Dorset Avenue Bridge. For the longest time, that bridge was inoperable. So the city of Ventnor was cut in two. So you had the west end of Ventnor with fire, police, EMT, and everything else that goes with it, that you had to go completely around to get to the Heights itself. And there's nothing we could do there. And when we did come with a quick fix, suddenly the Historical Society comes in and says that it has historical value. And, you know, it's a nice bridge. And then they wanted to replace it. We looked at that. I mean, we'd have to start that bridge at the bulkhead, at the beach, for us to replace it. Replacement is not an option. And look, the Port Republic Bridge, which we built, that was $12 million.
2: Oof.
1: And that was inoperable for I can't tell you how long. They had to go around. And every fire company out there, every time we met with them on a monthly basis, they would be screaming about how dangerous it is. And, you know, welcome to my world. People
2: yeah.
1: don't want to hear excuses from politicians, but they also don't want to hear the truth.
2: Yeah, it's tough. I wish you earn your money on this one, Denny.
1: Well, you tell me what's historical. You know, the fact here in America, I mean, people are living in apartment houses that were built in the 1300s over in Europe. You know, we have something old suddenly, you know, it's so historical. We have this dilapidated old jail over there in Maze Lane. It costs us millions because we have to preserve it. I mean, we didn't have Willie Sutton in there.

0: Al Capone or Jesse James. It's just an old jail. And unfortunately, the amount of money, taxpayers' money that went into it, is almost obscene. And before we could do anything, we had to go through the state of New Jersey, jump through hoops, and then the historical group come in, who have only thing in their mind is history. And I get it. I love history. But, you know, a jail built in 1854 with no historical background, for us to have to preserve it and maintain it for the amount of cost it is ridiculous. Now, I know I'm bouncing around, but I'm just thinking about the different things we have had to have.
1: Yeah.
0: And by the way, welcome to New Jersey. And that's why we're where we are. We're one of the highest tax state in the country. We have one of the highest debts in the country. And the unfortunate part about it is, you know, the New Jersey is a New Jersey is a problem. New Jersey is the problem. They've been controlling Atlantic City now since the days of Chris Christie. Does it look any different to you?
1: No.
0: Well, it sounds like I'm passing the buck, and I apologize to your listeners, but, you know, all I can do is tell you the truth.
1: That's right. Well, you do. Let's. George wants to talk to you. George and AC, you're on with Denny, County Executive Denny Levinson.
2: Good morning, Danny, executive, and thanks for being here, because you do a great job. And what it is that I have to talk about almost seems nowhere near as important as what this lady is talking about regarding that bridge. I'm familiar with that bridge. I used to go over it every now and then to get clams for a business that I had. Whatever, you can't find a solution to a problem. It's a difficult one. That's a real tough one there. Anyway, the thing that I'm calling about, that I'm troubled about, is the Baderfield situation. Okay, you've got this company, the Deem Enterprises or whatever, with this proposal that they have, and apparently they've got the money in hand. They've got the success of other projects similar to that, and the governor is holding the thing up. And I know that Senator Gormley apparently is of the impression that it should just be all open space parkland, is what it seems that his opinions are. But why do you feel, what is your thoughts on somehow or another finding a solution to this problem? Because right now the thing is being held up against people that have the wherewithal to pull the thing off.
0: Once again, George, welcome to New Jersey. The project that is slated for Baderfield is one of the most extraordinary projects for this area in my memory. The ideas of first-class condos, apartments right there, a race course going around that for people with exotic cars, and all we need down here. And it's not going to be a passive park. I appreciate what Senator Gorman's thoughts were on that, but that certainly is not the best use for Baderfield. And right now there is a group that is involved with this development. They've put millions of dollars into it, and all they need is a go-ahead from the state of New Jersey, and it seems to be on hold. It's a ratable, and it's an extraordinary ratable for Atlantic City. And I do believe that whole area will benefit from it. It will be a symbiotic relationship, and everything will, you know, as John Kennedy said, high tide boosts all boats. And I am as frustrated as the investors, who, by the way, I know them all. They're all good guys. They're all sincere. They put their money where their mouth is, and we're just waiting for the state of New Jersey, the People's Republic of New Jersey, to say yes.
1: And that's it. So what's the status then? We're just wait or what? What is going on?
0: It's in limbo right now. Everything is in. They've met every requirement as far as I'm concerned. And they absolutely put millions of their own money into this project. And, you know, somebody said, well, gee, that's not a real good idea. Well, you know, to them it's not a good idea. Whether it'll be for the very rich and the that will have a race course so you can race your Corvette and your Lamborghini and your Ferrari around. And

0: live on the water right there, and holy mackerel, what is the objection? Now, for those of you that do object to it, all I want you to do is one thing. Go take a ride and take a look at Bader Field and see if you're proud of that as the entrance into Atlantic City. Come on.
1: Yeah. And for those that aren't aware of it, there's two components to this project that I'd like to mention. One of them is that part of the project is dredging the entire intercoastal waterway going all the way out to Longport and cleaning all that up, which has not been done for who knows how many whatevers. That's part of the project. And, of course, the other thing, and I clearly understand it, is people are concerned about the noise situation. But let me tell you something right now on that noise situation. As an example, in Vineland, they have a situation where they're trying to build a artificial intel, whatever they call that thing, a data center, and they're concerned about the noise. But they're doing it in such a way where it's going to be constructed with sound barriers that can be sending basically that noise up to the sky instead of going out into the neighborhood. So there are solutions to these kind of problems. And it looks like everybody's, not everybody, but the governor's office on down is holding up and basically screwing the people of Atlantic City, and it's just not right.
0: Well, I'm going to give you a quote I use quite a bit that was given to me when I was a little kid when I questioned things, and my father would say, "Dad, remember this, you don't know what you don't know. And you don't know, and I don't know. It seems ridiculous to us. What in the world is the holdup here? What a bonanza this is for the town, for the county." And you don't get an explanation. It certainly isn't from lack of trying. When they wanted the developers to put their money where their mouth is, they did. And that still wasn't good enough. I cannot tell you why there's a holdup there. But there are plenty of people that are involved in this project that would be glad to come on and explain to you, you know, their frustrations. Some projects, and, you know, it take you forever and ever. And the lady from Sweetwater, who runs a terrific restaurant, I hear her frustrations also. And, you know, you attack the ones that are available to answer, and I get it. I'm available, and I'm always available, and so are the commissioners. And we hear it, but our hands are tied. We're doing the very best we can, and the solution is, you know, just keep making these, retrofit these parts. For some of those parts, we had to go as far as Japan.
2: Jeez.
0: So, yeah, I know. And, you know, nobody wants to hear excuses, but it's reality, and it's unfortunate, but there's a reason, John and your listeners, that this is the highest taxed state with a debt service that is almost comical. It gets to the point where do we really have to, we're in New Jersey right now, we're close to $5 billion on principal and interest only.
2: Ooh,
0: on our bond debt. Ooh,
2: ooh.
0: It's just interest. Now, listen to me. You have another $7 billion in retiree health care. And that's, you know, I could go on and on and on. Long-term debt is $201 billion. We're the 48th. I mean, when I used to say, well, yeah, we're the worst in the country, somebody would correct me that was in the know and say, no, oh, no, we're 48th. We're behind Connecticut and Massachusetts. Well, that's really something that we can hang our hat on. The idea that we're not number one anymore. Connecticut and Massachusetts are worse. I don't know if, you know, when I taught school and a kid got a bad mark, he would be upset, and the kid next to him would say, well, don't worry, you got a 60, I got a 50. In other words, does misery love company? I don't know. But yeah, the company that we're in right now with Connecticut and Massachusetts, it's most certainly not in our best interest.
2: No, certainly it isn't. But
0: by the way, I'm a Trump supporter, but I am very, very concerned about a $40 trillion debt. I don't know what they're going to do, but debt is killing us. And I do put my money where my mouth is. You know, for the 27 years I've been in charge of this county, our debt is about 0.06. Now, I'm listening to this now. Not even 1 point. It is 0.0 for the

0: allowable amount. We can borrow up to $1 billion. We're at less than 1% of our ability. So it can be done. You can run a terrific county. You can save people money. And I have to keep in mind not just the people that that I know well and travel with, et cetera, but in this county, we have an 11% poverty rate, which is astounding. We're the second poorest county in the state. And that's why it was so important to me, since I've been in public life, to make sure we're not overburdened with debt. And I do hope whoever follows me into this spot understands that the best word that a politician can use can't always get you elected, but the most important word is no. And it's a tough one, especially when friends come to you with ideas, and it's a tough one.
1: Yes.
0: And I've built a reputation on saying no. So
1: we got to take a break, Denny. we're coming up. We're past due our break, so we're going to take it right here. Denny Levinson, Atlanta County Executive, is our guest, and we have some time left with Denny here on the show. So if you have a question, 609-407-1450, our number here in the studio, 609-407-1450. I'm John DeMasi. More Talk with a Purpose with Atlanta County Executive Denny Levinson after these words.
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3: News. I'm Carmen Roberts. Fire officials in Nevada say a fast-growing wildfire destroying homes was human-caused. The Hawk Fire is burning out of control, scorching about 13,000 acres, and calls for nearly 90,000 evacuations.
4: Currently, we have 42,000 individuals who are displaced and on an active evacuation, with approximately 45,000 individuals that are in the set status to be prepared to evacuate.
3: U.S. Forest Service Incident Commander Shane Ackerson. The winner of the Freedom 250 Grand Prix through the streets of D.C. is Kyle Kirkwood.
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6: 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Not seeing any problems on the Atlantic City Expressway or the Garden State Parkway in both directions. The Black Horse Pike and the White Horse Pike look good. Route 40 east and westbound, no problems. Route 9 north and southbound at MacArthur Road and the Black Horse Pike and the White Horse Pike is a little bit sluggish. Route 49 westbound, slow approaching Woodbine Road. Route 50 and Route 83 look good in both directions. Delshi Drive northbound, slow approaching Beaver Dam Road. 347 northbound, slow from Hunters Mill Road to the 47 merge. And traffic's a little bit slow coming off the islands on Wildwood Boulevard, MacArthur Boulevard, and Summers Point Longport Boulevard. I'm Rich Russo in the WPG Talk Radio 95.5 South Jersey Traffic Center.
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2: 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This as federal health officials continue to investigate the parasite outbreak linked to iceberg lettuce. At least 828 people infected have been hospitalized and two have died. The surge driven largely by a multi-state outbreak linked to the lettuce sourced from central Mexico among people who ate shredded lettuce at Taco Bell restaurants. An experimental vaccine treatment is showing promise in preventing cancer from returning or spreading in a study of high-risk melanoma patients. That's according to pharmaceutical giants Moderna and Merck. Interim results from the trial show the vaccine used in combination with Merck's cancer immunotherapy, Keytruda, appeared to extend the time before cancer.

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4: 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Tonight will be clear with a low of 57. Tomorrow is expected to be partly sunny with a high of 85. Tomorrow night will be clear with a low of 56. Moving into Tuesday, we can anticipate mostly sunny skies with a high of 83. Wednesday will also feature mostly sunny conditions with a high of 85. Looking ahead to Thursday, we can expect periods of clouds and sunshine with a chance of a thunderstorm later on. It'll be humid with a high of 81. I'm AccuWeather meteorologist Jason Katarina on WPG Talk Radio 95.5.
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6: Back here on Talk with a Purpose, our guest, Atlantic County Executive Denny Levinson. And if you have a question for Denny, we've got a couple minutes left of the hour. 609-407-1450. Before we go back to the calls, Denny, I wanted to ask you, the status of the lawsuit, you were telling us last time you were on the show, state attorney general is suing you. What's the status on that?
7: It is not the attorney general. It is the prosecutor.
6: Okay, I'm sorry.
7: The prosecutor has decided that he doesn't have any faith in county council, which are two extraordinary selfless individuals, Arthur Murray and Lynn Hughes, and that their expertise and their honesty is questioned, and so everybody has to get their own attorneys, which is costing the taxpayers of this county a small fortune. And lawyers don't come cheap, as we all know. We even have to get lawyers. Jerry Del Rosso's getting sued, my former administrator, the county commissioners, I believe. And the judge has put us under a gag order. So there's not a whole lot that I can say here. All I can say is it's nonsense. And anytime the prosecutor wants to shake hands and put this behind us and work for the people that we're supposed to be representing, I'm more than willing to do so. I did not do anything to the prosecutor. All I said was, after the Marty Small debacle and how much that cost us and is going to cost us even more, all I said was to drop the charges against Marty's wife and Miss Days. And that, of course,
6: that's what they did. That's what they did. Yeah.
7: And that's exactly what they did.
6: Yeah.
7: And he just, it made him just wobbly. And I can't tell you what's in his brain right now and what's going on, but I have written to the Attorney General, and obviously the Attorney General has made it, profiles and courage, having not even got a response. And I don't know. As I said before, you don't know what you don't know, but it is costing us plenty, and he had just hired a new individual for over $200,000 a year, and brought somebody else in at $150,000 a year, which is fine. I give him a budget, and he can decide how he wants to distribute it. I may not agree with it. I may not agree with his staff working from home 3 days a week, but I don't have a say over it. He is, and let me tell you, he put out a press release that I don't give him enough money. The taxpayers of this county, and I make the budget, give him $18 million. We have 275,000 people

0: living in this county. Second poorest in the state. I give him $18 million that he can distribute how he feels, how he wants to. Ocean County, with 650,000 residents, have the same budget. Now you tell me that we're not we're underpaid. Yeah, exactly. And so, I mean, we're on firm ground right here. I don't want to fight with him. I don't want to fight with anybody. All I do is fight for the people I represent. And, you know, what's in my crawl is that call from the lady from Sweetwater. She knows she's absolutely right, and there's very, very little I can do about it. It's very, very frustrating, but it is the way it is, unfortunately. You know, God grant me the, you know, except the things I can't change, and that's where we are. All we can do is the best we can. But there's no reason for elected officials. We have four constitutional officers. You mentioned the sheriff earlier, Joe Giraldo, our clerk, Jim Curcio, our surrogate. Those three have no problem whatsoever with legal counsel from the county. In fact, they call all the time. The only one that has a problem is the prosecutor. And I can't tell you why, but for whatever the reasons are, he decided he wanted to go to war. So I'll give you another example.
1: Danny, let me get this straight. So you have to get an attorney. Jerry Del Rosso has to get an attorney. The commissioners have to get an attorney. So all of these attorneys cost money and the taxpayers are paying for it. Is that correct?
0: That is correct. And he's getting outside attorneys. He hired Fox Rothschild, one of the most expensive firms in the state. And that's okay. He's getting away with it. The attorney general, by the way, he answers to the attorney general, and the attorney general seems to turn a blind eye. And I can't explain to you why this is occurring, except he feels that I stepped out of my lane when I made a comment about the Marty Small thing, which, by the way, was he was acquitted. He didn't do it. I tried to talk to him when this thing started. You know, let's not piss away a taxpayer's money. Let's be very careful. Doesn't look like he did it. His own witnesses took the stand and said he didn't do it. Now, to show you how petty this thing has gotten, they put in a work order to fix something over at the prosecutor's office. I don't know whether it was a leaky pipe or a toilet that didn't work, whatever it may be. So I sent our staff over, and he threw them out. And he told everybody he doesn't want any county workers there because, follow this now from a mature individual, because we're at war. Who's he at war with? The Iraqis? Jeez. The Iranians? Huh? It's almost amazing if this didn't happen. So our facilities guy came back and said, I can't do it. Hopefully he didn't go out and hire a plumber on this. But his comment was, we are at war. Now, you can imagine where the priorities. And I know he's listening right now. And all I'm saying to him is, let's put this all behind us. And let's go forward and do the job that we swear to do for the people of this county. But there's nothing more that I can say to that except it's absolutely bizarre.
1: Yes.
0: And by the way, when this thing started, his own witness that they brought up there to show how badly Marty beat his daughter up, kicked her down the steps, kicked her in the ribs, knocked her out, did all these things, took her to the hospital, the attending nurse and physician, I think it was the nurse that he had on the stand, and said, will you talk about the injuries of this young lady? And she said, there were no injuries. So
1: it's ridiculous. Real quick, John wants to talk to you. John in Ocean City. John, you're on with Danny Levinson.
2: Yes, thank you very much. Yes, redirecting revenue from casino income to tourism. I guess that would be spearheading or investing in Bader Field would actually spark some type of a tourism boom. Is that correct? Am I correct in that or no?
0: This project is an extraordinary, ambitious project, very, very expensive. And, you know, they do need certain breaks, but you're going to take an area that's totally fallow, that's been sitting there forever as an eyesore,

0: And here you have guys coming in that believe in Atlantic City, that believe in New Jersey, and want to do something that's absolutely fantastic. And they can't get a go-ahead from the state. It is extremely frustrating.
1: I would like to look more into that. Go ahead.
0: I want to say that what they want to do, it's an ambitious project, but look, it's their money and they want to put it up. All they're asking for is cooperation and a break from the state of New Jersey. And this is the entrance into Atlantic City. I mean, it's bad enough you walk by the New Jersey barriers that they have on the Black Horse Pike that are full of graffiti, and here you have people that want to do something and not only help themselves but help the area, and they get blocked at every turn. It's horrible.
2: Yeah. John, thanks for the call. Denny, as always, a pleasure. Thanks for coming on. We always look forward to it, and it certainly was lively in this past hour.
0: Well, you don't look forward to it any more than I do, and I sure appreciate you giving me the opportunity to talk to the people I represent.
2: Well, thank you very much.
0: Thank
2: you, Denny, and we'll talk to you next month. Denny Levinson, Atlantic County Executive, our guest, and we appreciate his time and his efforts here to run the county.
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4: Indy racing makes history. I'm Carmen Roberts, Fox News. IndyCar race happened in the streets of the Capitol for the first time. Drivers whizzed past the Capitol and Washington Monument in the Freedom 250 Grand Prix. Fox's Lucas Tomlinson has more from the scene.
5: The king of the streets, the inaugural Freedom 250 Grand Prix champ, Kyle Kirkwood from Jupiter, Florida. The inaugural winner, the champion, Christian Lundgaarden, and Will Power, the second and third place winners, joining Kyle on the podium. And you know what they had to say? They wish this race will come back to Washington next year in the year after. They had a blast next to the Indy 500. All the drivers we spoke to said this was the greatest experience they had on the IndyCar circuit all year.
4: And President Trump and the First Lady watched the race from the stands.
6: It's turned out to be much bigger than we ever even thought possible.
7: It's an incredible day. I think everybody did an amazing job.
4: Before the race, the president took a lap around the track in his limo known as the Beast. About 150,000 people turned out for this first-of-a-kind Indy race. Fire officials in Nevada say the Hawk fire near Reno was human-caused, although they did not release details. The fire is burning out of control with calls for some 90,000 people to evacuate.
8: We have 800 personnel working on the incident, and we're working and engaged 24 hours a day and foresee doing that for the foreseeable future with both ground and aviation resources.
4: And that's Shane Ackerman with U.S. Forest Service. He says the fires caused 6 injuries, 3 civilian and 3 responders. And wildfires are also burning in other parts of Nevada as well as other western states. And President Trump's lashing out at Canada after the trade talks collapsed, plunging the two countries into a trade war. Prime Minister Mark Carney's vowing to retaliate against the U.S. 50% tariffs. 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
4: Attorneys for Carmelo Anthony say they will appeal a Texas judge's decision not to grant the teen a new trial. Fox's Madeline Rivera reports.
1: The 19-year-old was convicted of murder in June in the fatal stabbing of student Austin Metcalf last year. But Anthony's defense team argued his constitutional rights were violated in his original trial. And at the center of their argument was a gentleman's agreement. Prosecutors and the defense had agreed to keep certain

0: character evidence out of the proceeding. Anthony's attorneys, though, say there were concerns prosecutors would renege on that agreement if Anthony took the stand, so he ultimately chose not to testify. The presiding judge gave no reason for his decision, but prosecutors are declaring a victory.
1: A star from the Donna Reed Show dies. Shelley Fabres appeared in the show during its run in 1958 to 1965. The baby boomer icon had a number one hit also with this song.
2: Johnny Angel, how I love him. He's got something that...
1: Fabres also co-starred in three Elvis movies. She starred in the TV show Coach and was married to MASH actor Mike Farrell. Her family says she died yesterday surrounded by her loved ones. She was 82. A robot breaks a long-standing track and field record.
3: A humanoid robot breaking Usain Bolt's famous 100-meter world record. A China-based robot called Lightning Bolt running 100 meters in 9.39 seconds at a peak speed of about 14.5 meters per second, or about 32 miles an hour, at the World Humanoid Robot Games in Beijing on Saturday. Bolt's human record of 9.58 seconds was set back in 2009. Stopping, however, was a bit of a different robot problem. Lightning Bolt crashed into a wall and was later carried off on a stretcher. Paul Stevens, Fox News.
1: And tropical storm Moke is still aiming for Hawaii, about 300 miles away. I'm Carmen Roberts. This is Fox News.
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5: Your WPG Talk Radio 95.5 AccuWeather forecast for South Jersey. Tonight will be clear with a low of 57. Tomorrow is expected to be partly sunny with a high of 85. Tomorrow night will be clear with a low of 56. Moving into Tuesday, we can anticipate mostly sunny skies with a high of 83. Wednesday will also feature mostly sunny conditions with a high of 85. Looking ahead to Thursday, we can expect periods of clouds and sunshine with a chance of a thunderstorm later on. It'll be humid with a high of 81. I'm AccuWeather meteorologist Jason Caterina on WPG Talk Radio 95.5.
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7: All right, welcome. It is the Ben Ferguson Show. It is nice to have you with us. The Democratic Party, they are no longer even legit at this point. They are socialists, they are communists, they're Marxists, and they're proud of it. I think that's one of the things that we all need to understand. Like, they are very proud of the fact that that is who they are. Abdul El-Sayed is now attacking J.D. Vance's marriage as part of the Democratic Socialists of America after the vice president criticized the Democrat's stance on Sharia law. Now, this radical left Democrat, he's an Islamist. I want to be clear about that, all right? He's a radical Islamist, and he is the Democrats' nominee for the U.S. Senate. He's Muslim. He became hot under the collar when he misunderstood comments that J.D. Vance had made about Sharia law and his own grandfather. The Democrat also, and again, I love how they call him a Democrat. He's not really a Democrat. He's a Marxist, communist, socialist, you pick, or a combination of them. He then attacked J.D. Vance's marriage. All right. El-Sayed, this guy running for Senate in Michigan, he once argued not too long ago that criticism of Sharia law were rooted in white supremacy. I'd love to go back in time and tell my papa that there's a man who claims to stand for working people who says not only should we have Sharia law, but if you criticize it, you're a white supremacist. That's not Papa's Democratic Party, my friends. That's what J.D. Vance said during a recent speech to American workers, because his papa was a Democrat. And so he was making the point about how far the Democratic Party has gone, right? Like this is not crazy. I wanted to read that for you before I played it, and understand there's a bunch of workers in hard hats behind J.D. Vance holding up signs that say defend our future, talking about American hard workers. And here is J.D.

0: In his own words, now that you know the context.
1: It's sometimes actually hard to understand, like, what do these modern Democrats actually stand for? But look what they say. Pay close attention, and they'll leave these little hints of what they actually care about. Now, El Sayed, this guy running for Senate in Michigan, he once argued, not too long ago, that criticisms of Sharia law were rooted in white supremacy. I'd love to go back in time and tell my papaw that there's a man who claims to stand for working people who says not only should we have Sharia law, but if you criticize it, you're a white supremacist. That's not my papaw's Democrat Party, my friends.
0: Now, was that like unhinged? No. Was that radical what he said? No. Was it really personal? No. So in his social media post over the weekend, Al-Sayed wrote, so do you think J.D. is taking Usha with him back in time to meet Papaw or no? Referring to his wife. Now, if that's not a racist tweet, I don't know what is. Vance's wife, Usha, and her family are Hindu and would not, by the way, impose Sharia law on Americans. Let's just also be clear about that. El Sayed has since refused to apologize for the racist, vile remarks about Vance's wife and family. And it's also important to note that El Sayed's campaign has confirmed that he complies with Sharia law in his personal life, quote unquote. That according to resurfaced comments from 2009, when El Sayed described himself as being a lifelong, quote, obligation, referring to Sharia law. El Sayed later responded, by the way, to Vance's comments during an interview stating, quote, he's paying. Why is Donald Trump pointing to me? They're pointing to me. No.
2: Grassroots organizing group that was flagrantly violating the law, and O'Keefe's reporting took them down entirely. He's done more reporting than ABC, NBC, and CBS put together. He's done more reporting than almost the entirety of the so-called news enterprise. But in this instance, he went to Minneapolis and he went undercover. Part of what James O'Keefe does is he goes undercover. He went undercover dressed in Muslim garb. He was dressed as an imam. And Minnesota has this insane rule that one person can vouch for, and that's what it's called, vouch for, up to eight other voters and say, yep, this voter is Ben Ferguson. And Ben Ferguson doesn't have to have an ID, doesn't have to have any proof. If you have someone vouching for him, that's all it's required. And he brought a series of voters dressed in. So he had one man dressed in a burqa that he claimed was a woman. And he said, I vouch for her. And they let the fake voter vote. And they tell him, oh, you can have up to eight. And it truly, here, I want you to listen. We're going to play a couple of minutes of this. I want you to listen, but he's talking with Minnesota election voters. He's lying to them. And he's sending people who are not remotely who they're claiming to be. And they're saying, come on in and vote. Come on in and vote. Come on in and vote. Give a listen and prepare to be horrified.
3: James O'Keefe, and this is vouching for seven other Muslims at a Minneapolis polling booth.
4: We're going in to this location, and I'm going to say that I'm vouching for them. The name is William Bonitz.
5: The question about
0: J.D. Vance. He's going after the race of J.D. Vance's wife. All right? That's pretty nasty. Now, El Sayed also put out another tweet, and again, just going hardcore. Now, let's talk something else real quick. And where are we right now in this race? There's a recent AARP survey that found that Michigan's Republican U.S. Senate nominee, a guy by the name of Mike Rogers, and El Sayed are virtually tied in the general election race. That is shocking, but again, it is a state that is a swing state for a reason. It swings one way one year, it goes one way the other. In the midterms, it can go one way, and the general can go another. It's a place where Donald Trump has won. You get my point. This is the reason why this matters right now. But if you think that they are arguing over policy, you'd be dead wrong, right? You're dead wrong because this has nothing

to do with policies. All right, like nothing at all to do with policies. This is all about pure, as I would describe it, corruption of the Democratic Party. If they don't like you, then all they do is come after you with these types of attacks. That's it. Like, if they don't like you, it's game on. We're going to hurt you. We're going to try to hurt you as much as we can. We're going to try to destroy you. And that's just the way this works. I am not shocked by this either. I really am not. I think it's going to get worse before it gets better. I think this is going to get nastier before it gets better. And this is part of the reason why I think Al Sayed is reacting the way that he is reacting. I want to get some of your phone calls in here. 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Also, want to remind you, if you like this show, you will love the podcast that I do each and every day. I do two of them. One is called the 47 Morning Update. If you want to know the biggest news coming out of the White House and what the president's working on, and you want to know what's happening before the media even covers it, then you should absolutely take a look at the 47 Morning Update. 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That is there for you to have that, and I think you'll really, really enjoy it. 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It is the Ben Ferguson Show. 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
3: All right, welcome back. It is the Ben Ferguson Show. It is nice to have you with us tonight, wherever you are around the country. We've got a lot to chat about this evening, including Democrats right now. They're in a really awkward spot. They're trying to figure out exactly how to deal with the Democratic Socialists. Van Hollen went on Meet the Depressed and was asked about, what do you do? Is the Democratic Party completely dead? Is the Democratic Socialists running the show? How do you handle with the extremism of the Democratic Party? And here's what Van Hollen, one of the Democratic leaders, had to say.
4: Delve a little deeper into this debate that you referenced inside the Democratic Party. Florida Congressman Jared Moskowitz fended off a DSA-backed challenger in his district, and he's taking a very different view of Democratic Socialists of America. Here's what he said about DSA members likely to join Congress next year. He writes, quote, they're anti-American at their core. People who have said anti-American things and have said things that are pro-Russia and pro-China, should they really get a security clearance, he asks. Do you think the Democratic Socialists have a place in the Democratic Party, Senator?
5: Yes, they do, as part of the debate. And in this upcoming election, candidates can be very clear about where they strongly disagree with the DSA, which is probably on most issues. But they can also talk about their own plans. So, you know, I'm not afraid of debate. I think that those in the Democratic Party who are afraid of a healthy debate are missing the point, because voters, including Democratic voters, they don't want to simply return to the pre-Trump status quo. They want Democrats who are going to stand for something. And I can strongly disagree with one set of Democrats. But I think that debate is healthy.
4: Well, okay, talking about the debate, let's talk about the DSA platform. It calls for, in part, replacing the president and Supreme Court with an executive and judiciary chosen by and subordinate.
3: I'm just going to stop there. We've gone through the Democratic platform, Democratic Socialist platform. You notice what Van Hollen tried to do there. Look, them voters don't want to simply return to pre-Trump status quo. We're just trying to figure this out. It's going to be fine. Everything's okay. Kumbayaism, right? All right. So then let's see what happens when he's pressed on this in a different way. And notice how, again, they are terrified of the Democratic Socialists of America, because that is the core base now of the Democratic Party.
4: A platform. It calls for, in part, replacing the president and Supreme Court with an executive and judiciary chosen by and subordinate to Congress, and, quote, to abolish the Senate, the chamber, of course, in which you serve. Do those ideas go too far for you?
5: Yes, of course they do for me. And I think a lot of the folks who are running, regardless of where they are on the Democratic spectrum, have rejected those ideas. And so I think when you look at the Democratic Party right now, you're looking at a party that, again, is incredibly united when it comes to making sure we're out there, you know, standing up for working people. We need to end this war in Iran, which is driving up prices. And the reason that Senator Scott didn't want to talk about this election and the issues and didn't want to talk about Trump's record is because you have a rubber stamp Republican Senate and rubber stamp Republican candidates who simply want to do Donald Trump's bidding.
4: And very quickly, would you accept an endorsement by the DSA?
5: I would not. I'm not going to sort of look into all.
3: I love there. Would you endorse? Would you?

0: you accept an endorsement? Is it? The Democratic Socialist America believe that Democrat Van Hollen in the Senate should not have his job. They want to abolish the Senate. Like, I don't know what part of that he doesn't understand. But you also notice there when he's asked about what they believe in, he tries to say, well, the reason why they're active right now is because the Republicans are just so bad. And because Republicans are just so bad, we just know that that's just what it is. Like, that's why this is happening. And you're like, what are you talking about? Like, seriously, what are you even talking about? This is the Democratic Party. I go back to what I said about Barack Obama. Barack Obama spoon-fed the Democratic Party. Barack Obama bottle-fed the Democratic Socialists of America. They helped create them. They have backed them. And the Democratic Party, I will say it over and over again, the Democratic Party is 1,000% supporting these Democratic Socialist candidates with their money. Anyone that says they're not, they're lying to you. They are spending their cash. They are spending their cash in a way that is massive. They are spending their cash in a way that is, it's truly incredible how much money they're giving to these socialist candidates. And so anyone that sits there in the Democratic Party is like, oh, no, like, this isn't really us. This is not what we really believe in. Like, they're lying to you, folks. They're lying to you on a level that is diabolical. They're lying to you at a level that you sit there and you should be laughing in their face. Like, do you actually expect me to believe what you're even saying right now? The Democratic Party is controlled by these individuals. Look at Ro Khanna. Ro Khanna claims Democrats ditching Hassan Piker would show weakness, so therefore it is absurd that they get rid of one of the most radicals that is actually out there. I want you to hear another Democrat try to defend what I would refer to as the indefensible, okay? Like there's no way that you can defend what is being said now, right? By Ro Khanna, it's impossible. All right, let me rephrase that. What Hassan Piker has said. And I want you to hear Ro Khanna try to do that. Take a listen.
1: Is the right platform for the nation to overcome some of the divides and anger and exclusion.
2: You stuck your neck out for progressives like Abdullah Saeed. You also supported Plattner before the allegations came out. You've also stuck your neck out for Hassan Piker. And you've seen that Hassan Piker is now being attacked 24/7 on Fox. Here's Haley Stevens going on Fox and saying, well, the first thing, you know, how El Sayed could moderate to voters is to get rid of the Piker affiliation. You've seen Neera Tanden retweet Laura Loomer's attack on Hassan Piker. Your comment on Hassan Piker, what should the Democrats do with him? Should they abandon him? Do you renounce your support of him? You tell me, Ro. Give it to me straight.
1: It's absurd. These are the same people who were at one point criticizing Democrats for going on Joe Rogan. I mean, remember when Bernie went on Joe Rogan? The people who said, oh, you can't go on Joe Rogan. These are the same folks who criticized me when I went on Ben Shapiro. Should I not go on Ben Shapiro's podcast? Because I disagree with him. We had an oral argument on the minimum wage. Just because someone is engaging with Hassan Piker, who has strong viewpoints on these issues, doesn't mean that you're endorsing every single one of Hassan Piker's positions. And if you're going to argue that we should exclude left-wing commentators, and frankly, some of these people were arguing that we should be canceling and excluding right-wing commentators, you're left with a party that is basically a status quo party. That's why we lost two elections. My view has been engagement with people on the right, people on the left, people I disagree with. I say the same things. Look, I've gone on Hassan Piker and gotten criticized because...
0: Let me just pause here. Let me give you the top thing that Hassan Piker said that Ro Khanna's

0: falling all over himself to defend. Hassan Piker said that America deserved a 9/11, dude. He was in a debate, and he said, America deserves 9/11. He went even further, saying America had essentially brought the attack upon ourselves. America deserved 9/11. And this is who Ro Khanna is out there falling all over going, well, I like him. I mean, why would I say that I don't like him? Why would I say anything negative? Like, I like him. Why would I not like him? This is who they are. 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We'll take a break. We'll come back. More on Ro Khanna, Hassan Piker, and the extreme of the Democratic Party coming up.
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0: 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Tonight will be clear with a low of 57. Tomorrow is expected to be partly sunny with a high of 85. Tomorrow night will be clear with a low of 56. Moving into Tuesday, we can anticipate mostly sunny skies with a high of 83. Wednesday will also feature mostly sunny conditions with a high of 85. Looking ahead to Thursday, we can expect periods of clouds and sunshine with a chance of a thunderstorm later on. It'll be humid with a high of 81. I'm AccuWeather meteorologist Jason Katerina on WPG Talk Radio 95.5.
1: Carrick, 42,000 people ordered to evacuate as the Hawk Fire approaches Reno, Nevada. The blaze growing rapidly Saturday night. Washaw County Sheriff Darren Ballum.
2: Those that have big animals, that's been one big question. Out at Ironwood and Palomino, there is 100 stalls that are ready right now. So if you have large animals, that is a place that can take those.
1: Investigators say the fire was human-started, not natural. Nevada Governor Joe Lombardo declared a state of emergency for the county. Kyle Kirkwood wins the first Freedom 250 Grand Prix on the streets of Washington, D.C., and talks to Fox Sports.
3: It's definitely the place to win, and I don't know if we're ever going to get another chance at this. I hope we do. This was awesome. But this was, what a dream come true.
1: The IndyCar race kicked off with a presidential lap in the Beast. 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

0: Israel and Hamas. Piker wrote that Hamas is 1,000 times better than Israel. So I guess he's for the extermination of all the Jews, right? Because that would match up with what Democratic Socialists of America believe. He was confronted about that statement on Pod Save America in 2026. And what did he say? He didn't retweet. He said, quote, "I stand by that." He then explained his position by saying he views the choice as one between two evils. So now Israel is evil, just as evil, he says, a terrorist organization that kills innocent people and rapes little children and takes people hostage and then tortures them and then makes them dig their own graves and then rapes them and then kills them, right? So he's saying Israel is the same as they are, which is anti-Semitism on steroids. He said, I got to pick between the two evils and would choose Hamas over the Israeli government, quote unquote. Now, think about what we're talking about here. This isn't some anonymous account with 14 followers, okay, sitting in his basement. This is one of the most influential political voices in the left, certainly on the internet, and Democrats are dying to campaign with him. And then there's his comments surrounding the sexual violence of October 7th. Piker said, quote, "It doesn't matter if rape happened October the 7th. It doesn't change the dynamic for me." That is how evil Hassan Piker is. Now, Piker says the clips have been badly, quote, misrepresented. How do you misrepresent the quote? "It doesn't matter if rape happened on October the 7th. It doesn't change the dynamic for me. I just want to know." Now, his explanation is that he was actually arguing with someone questioning whether sexual violence occurred. And his point was that Hamas atrocities could not justify what he regards as Israel's subsequent actions in Gaza. So doesn't matter how bad the terrorists are, even if they're sexually assaulting people. It doesn't change the dynamic for him. Now, his rhetoric, again, doesn't stop there. When discussing Hezbollah, Piker said, "I don't have an issue with them." So this is another terrorist organization. Like, yeah, totally fine with them. Works for me. He described Hezbollah as, quote, a resistance group, not a terrorist group. And he argued that if Hezbollah qualifies as a terrorist organization, then America is the world's leading terrorist organization. Okay, so now America is a terrorist organization. That is what Hassan Piker says. And again, this is Ro Khanna saying, "No, I don't have a problem with the guy. Like, it's fine. We'll campaign together, whatever." Let me go back to another Democrat, and I want to play for you Senator Van Hollen. He's a Democrat. He was on Meet the Press. On DSA's Abolish the Senate, right? So he's being asked by them, hey, like, you know the DSA wants to abolish the Senate. That would be you. And listen to how he will not stand up to the DSA because he's so afraid of them that he has to justify what they're saying while saying, well, of course, I don't want to lose my job. I mean, this man has no spine.
1: Let's talk about the DSA platform. It calls for, in part, replacing the president and Supreme Court with an executive and judiciary chosen by and subordinate to Congress and, quote, to abolish the Senate, the chamber, of course, in which you serve. Do those ideas go too far for you?
2: Yes, of course they do for me. And I think a lot of the folks who are running, regardless of where they are on the Democratic spectrum, have rejected those ideas. And so I think when you look at the Democratic Party right now, you're looking at a party that, again, is incredibly united when it comes to making sure we're out there, you know, standing up for working people. We need to end this war in Iran, which is driving up prices. And the reason that Senator Scott didn't want to talk about this election and the issues and didn't want to talk about Trump's record is because you have a rubber stamp Republican Senate and rubber stamp Republican candidates who simply want to do Donald Trump's bidding.
1: And very quickly, would you accept an endorsement by the DSA?
2: I would not. I'm not going to sort of look into all.
0: This is how weak the Democrats are. They cannot stand up even to a guy who is out there saying America deserved 9/11. Hassan Piker is joking about 9/11 2.0. A guy who says that Hamas 1,000 times better than Israel. A guy that says I don't have an issue with Hezbollah. A guy who even mocked an American veteran who lost his eye fighting overseas. So the important political question isn't whether Hassan Piker and the Democratic Party have a right to say these things. They do. That's why I love free speech. The question is, why is

0: a man that's this politically influential in the Democratic Party, who has a record that is as extreme as his is, becomes so important to major Democratic politicians and candidates that they're willing to associate themselves with this extremist on stage and then defend and protect him as a political leader? I'm going to answer that question. It's because the Democratic Party is dead, and the Democratic Socialists are running it. The Marxists are running it. You have to answer the question based on what they're doing, not what they're saying. Even when they try to act like, oh, we're not the same. Oh, we're a little bit different. Oh, well, I mean, you know, it's just the DSA, and I understand the DSA, but, you know, we're just trying to stop Donald Trump, right? Like, that's what they say. We're just trying to stop Donald Trump. They hate this country. They want to destroy this country. Van Hollen was asked another question on Democratic Socialists. He said, Dem voters don't want to simply return to the pre-Trump status quo. That is how he's defending this Marxism, socialism, and communism that has exploded within his party.
1: Delve a little deeper into this debate that you referenced inside the Democratic Party. Florida Congressman Jared Moskowitz fended off a DSA-backed challenger in his district, and he's taking a very different view of Democratic Socialists of America. Here's what he said about DSA members likely to join Congress next year. He writes, quote, they're anti-American at their core. People who have said anti-American things and have said things that are pro-Russia and pro-China, should they really get a security clearance, he asks? Do you think the Democratic Socialists have a place in the Democratic Party, Senator?
2: Yes, they do, as part of the debate. And in this upcoming election, candidates can be very clear about where they strongly disagree with the DSA, which is probably on most issues. But they can also talk about their own plans. So, I'm not afraid of debate. I think that those in the Democratic Party who are afraid of a healthy debate are missing the point, because voters, including Democratic voters, they don't want to simply return to the pre-Trump status quo. They want Democrats who are going to stand for something. And I can strongly disagree with one set of Democrats. But I think that debate is healthy.
1: Well, okay.
0: I think that debate is healthy. Translation, we will sell out our values. We will stand with terrorist sympathizers. We will stand with people that say that we deserve 9/11 and another one. And we will not back down from this as long as we think it means that we can probably win moving forward. That's what you just heard. We will do whatever we have to do to win. And if that means that we destroy America, fine, because we're all in this together, right? Like, we all want to destroy America. That's the other part of this. Like, if you love America, there's no way you could stand by this and you would fight back, because the stated goal of Hassan Piker and others is, yes, to dismantle and destroy America. The Democratic Socialists of America have also made it very clear that their objective, they've said it, is to destroy this country. They want no Supreme Court. They want no Senate. They want no checks and balances. They don't want anything that holds back them from implementing full-blown communism in the United States of America. So when they tell you this is what they believe, you really should believe them. When they tell you they hate this country, you shouldn't say, no, they really don't hate this country. Yes, in fact, they actually do. They hate this country. When they tell you that they believe America is evil, you need to also understand that they actually mean it, that they are going to advocate for that, that they are going to do everything they can to destroy this country, because that is what they have stated they want to do. The United States of America is under attack from within. This isn't coming from overseas. This is from our elected officials and the leaders of the Democratic Party. And the Democrats are going to try to fake you out going to the midterms. They're going to try to make you believe that what you're hearing is somehow, oh, they don't really believe it. But when they're challenged on it, they will not

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1: Bullet.

0: States.
1: I'm Eben Brown. Convicted felons may soon be able to have their federal gun rights restored. The U.S. Justice Department now has a new website to allow for people who were once disallowed their Second Amendment rights due to felony conviction to apply to get them back. There is a process to do this. Restoration of Second Amendment rights will neither be guaranteed nor automatic, but the new federal rule does allow one to apply for review of their case, including the person's record, reputation, and circumstance. The process will, according to the DOJ, maintain strong presumptions against violent felons, registered sex offenders, or illegal aliens, and any federal relief granted would have no bearing over state law restrictions. That website is at justice.gov/FFRR. It has information on eligibility and application instructions.

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4: All right, welcome back. It is the Ben Ferguson Show. It is nice to have you with us. And if you just joined us, we are chatting right now about the DSA and how radical the DSA has become, and by extension, really, how radical the Democratic Party is. There is another example that I want to tell you about right now about just how extreme and how radical the DSA actually is. Now, you have to look no further this time into and to just deal with a basic headline. And it is one that if you are a conservative, this should terrify you, that we are now at this point where this is where the Democratic Party has gone. You look in a guy by the name of Abdul El Said. He is now out there attacking J.D. Vance's marriage. Why on earth would a Senate Democratic candidate attack J.D. Vance's marriage, his wife? Well, it is all because of something that J.D. Vance said. Now, I'm going to play for you what J.D. Vance said so that you understand exactly what he said before I tell you what El Said's response was. And it was vile and grotesque and also extremely racist. Here is J.D. Vance in his own words, and then you'll understand how egregious this is.
5: It's sometimes actually hard to understand, like, what do these modern Democrats actually stand for? But look what they say. Pay close attention, and they'll leave these little hints of what they actually care about. Now, El Said, this guy running for Senate in Michigan, he once argued, not too long ago, that criticisms of Sharia law were rooted in white supremacy. I'd love to go back in time and tell my papaw that there's a man who claims to stand for working people who says not only should we have Sharia law, but if you criticize it, you're a white supremacist. That's not my papaw's Democrat Party, my friends.
4: All right, so let's talk about why that story is important. What J.D. Vance is doing is he's reminding people that the Democratic Party has become so extreme that Democrats of yesterday would not even recognize their party today. I believe JFK would be a Republican today. I think there's a chance Bill Clinton of the 1990s would be a Republican today. That is how extreme the left has gone. And El Said has lost his mind over those comments. In a social media post over the weekend, El Said wrote, "So do we think JD is taking Usha," that's his wife, all right, the second lady, "with him back in time to meet Papaw or no?" With a link to that video. Now, Vance's wife, Usha, and her family are Hindu. So this is not only a racist statement, but is an incredibly nasty statement coming from El Said. And by the way, they're Hindu and they would not impose Sharia law on Americans. That is another part of this conversation, because El Said has refused not only to apologize for his racist remarks about Vance's wife and family, but it's also important to note that El Said's campaign has confirmed that he actually complies with Sharia law in his personal life. Now, this all comes from a comment from 09 when he described it as being himself as being, quote, in his religion as a lifelong obligation. Said later responded to Vance's comments during an interview stating, quote, "He's painting this picture of going back in time to talk to his papaw about me. Now, why is he pointing to me? Why is Donald Trump pointing to me? They're pointing to me to try and say somehow I'm less of an American than they are. What does that have to do with this? I don't know. The color of my skin? How I pray? Question mark. But the confusing thing about it is that he thinks there are some people who are more American than others because they can point to their papaw who was here earlier." Now, obviously, that's not even close to what Vance was talking about. What he

0: was saying was the Democratic Party has become so radical that his papaw, who is a Democrat, would not recognize it. He then goes on outside to ask this question, quote, and my question to him, referring to Vance, is simply, why is it? How do you look your parents-in-laws in the eye and say that somehow they're less American than you are? Because that's what he's implying here. That's, by the way, not what J.D. Vance implied at all. That goes back to the racist statement that has been put out there by El Saeed. Now, this is a very, very, very, very, very tight race. You look at the most recent polling, Michigan's Republican Senate candidate, Mike Rogers, and El Saeed are virtually tied in the general election race. El Saeed now is doing everything he can to try to undermine J.D. Vance, undermine the president, and undermine Mike Rogers. And so what he's saying is, hey, I'm going to go after the wife of J.D. Vance and her religion and the color of her skin and then say, oh, well, I guess somehow Republicans are racist. Like, that's pretty funny. Let me also remind you of El Saeed when he said this in an interview as well.
1: Oh, you know, Jesus, peace and blessings be upon him, was considered radical in his time, too. And there is a radical nature to being willing to stand forthright in a time of corruption.
0: So El Saeed says that Jesus was radical, so therefore it's you should support me because I'm a radical. He's admitting that he is a radical Islamist. By the way, that's very different than what Jesus believed in. Let's just point that out as well. Let's go to your phone calls, see what you think about all of this. 1-800-474-9732. 1-800-474-9732. 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We'll come back. 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Much more ahead.
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10: Wildfire wreaking havoc in northwest Nevada. I'm Ann Carrick, Fox News. Officials now saying the Hawk Fire was human caused and thousands are being asked to evacuate. Fire Battalion Chief Shane Ackerson.
11: Currently we have 42,000 individuals who are displaced and on an active evacuation, with approximately 45,000 individuals that are in the set